0: Bars in Saratoga County will continue to close at 4 a.m. County lawmakers rejected a request by Sarah Berger, the county supervisor who represents Saratoga Springs, to close them at 3 a.m. The vote failed at the committee level. Next news in 30 minutes. 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
1: The WGY AccuWeather forecast, mostly cloudy and breezy tonight. We'll have a couple of showers and a thunderstorm. It remains mild, the low down to 65. Warmer and humid for Thursday with a mix of clouds and sun. A brief shower or two, a high of 82. Partly sunny with a shower Friday, the high of 80. Partly sunny, a spotty shower on Saturday, the high 74. And sun filtered by some passing clouds Sunday, the high 73. From the WGY Weather Center, I'm meteorologist Jason Caterina.
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13: The jury is still deadlocked. Day four, we've got illegals running wild and they're killing people, and you got Democrats protecting them. Democratic socialists, the Democrats are turning on each other. But what I want to start with tonight is about the illegal alien crisis, right? Because once again, the Democrats are trying to stop the federal government, stop President Trump from fulfilling the mandate that was given to him by 80 million Americans, right? That's the majority of the reason why so many people voted for Donald Trump, because they were sick and tired of seeing this invasion, right? And it almost became a takeover. Could you imagine if it was Kamala Harris that won? Oh, this city's taking over. I mean, could you just imagine how different our country would be if Kamala Harris was elected? I know things are not perfect. I know we've got affordability issues, and a lot of people are not happy we're in a war with Iran. But my God, do you know how horrific, how much more worse it could be if we had Kamala Harris? President Trump is trying to right all of the wrongs the Democrats have done for many, many years. Let me give you some facts that I researched regarding the illegal aliens. So right now, we don't exactly know how many invaded our country. We don't know. And so God only knows how many terror cells there could be. But I'll tell you this. This is what we have definitively. I was looking it up online. More than 25,000 ICE detainers have been declined. So 25,000, right? Between 2022 and February 2025. Many of those detainers that were declined, they're violent criminals, people with homicide charges, homicide convictions. So not all of them are, you know, the media, they'll focus on that one, like, grandmother that's been here for 20 years and now she's being turned back to her home country. But that's not what we're talking about here. And guess what? I'm sorry, Grandma, you need to go back home too, because you had 20 years to fix your papers and you didn't do it. So I'm sorry. I'm sorry. I don't have sympathy for these people. I don't. Get a lawyer. You've been here for 20 years. You should have gotten your paperwork settled. 52% of detainers were declined in California. In New York City alone, right, the first 6 months of 2025, 6,000 detainers were issued by ICE. Because let me tell you, here in New York City, the illegals are everywhere. They're everywhere. They're driving Ubers. I'm serious. You can tell. They're driving Ubers. They're doing the pedicabs. They're selling stuff on the streets. They're doing Uber. That's mostly the Uber Eats and all that other stuff. They're everywhere, right? And God only knows gangs. You see them. I mean, you see them with, I'm not being stereotypical. I mean, you know, these people are brand new to this country. I have no idea. 6,000 detainers issued by ICE. Guess how many were honored? Guess how many were honored? ICE, the federal government said, listen, we want to detain these 6,000 people. This was just in 6 months alone. We need to talk to them, evaluate, because we think we need to deport them. New York City honored zero of them. Zero of them. And here's the problem, because Reuters Ipsos, which is obviously a very left-leaning polling organization, 60% of Americans, that's not just Republicans, 60% of Americans believe that border control is extremely important. 59% says enforcement of immigration laws are extremely important. 76% of Americans, this is both Democrats and Republicans, say we should hire more border patrol agents. 77% of Americans believe that we have a border crisis. And Marquette Law School, which again, left-leaning, 65% of Americans support ICE. 65% of Americans. That's why I am so disappointed. I am disappointed because I want, so, okay, I understand that the ICE agents, they got like 2,000 out of here in New York City, but we're talking about millions of people. There should be a massive ICE, like ICE raids all over this country, all over. You got the media, the fake news, hyper-focusing what they did with the Alex Pretty, right, in Minneapolis, and the Renee Good, you know, the lesbian with the lover and the kids with the cigarette, and go, honey, go, and she tried to run over the federal agents with her vehicle, and they shot her and everything. They hyper-focus, right, on those specific incidents. But what about the 41 people that were killed over the weekend in Chicago? You want to talk about immigrant lives? You want to talk about lives of people of color, right? You want to talk about people who live in marginalized communities? What about the 41 people? They were mostly people of color that died. And guess who killed them? other people of color. Every single weekend, dozens of black people are killing other black people in Chicago. Nobody cares. Nobody cares. The media doesn't cover it. Nobody cares. Right? In New York City, black on black crime. The number one killer of a black person is another black person.

0: person. Why don't they talk about that? How it's culturally acceptable, right, to not have a father in that community. It's culturally acceptable for young people to have babies and out of wedlock, and there's no two parents in the home, and it's a grandma, broken homes, and the drug epidemic. They don't focus on that stuff. But let's focus on this, like, one white guy he was a nurse. I'm talking about Alex Pretty, right? He was a nurse, and he was just he was a martyr for the movement, right? We're going to interview his parents and how dare the ICE agents kill him after he spit on us, went up to the federal agents with a gun and kicked their taillight. So that's the problem, because whoever controls the message controls the masses. The media controls the message, and the message controls the masses. And that's why it's so important. What did Hitler do, right? What did Hitler do? He controlled the propaganda. It's all propaganda. These left-wing news organizations. That's why it's important to listen to shows like this one, the Jesse Kelly Show. It's extremely important. And then you have governors like Kathy Hochul, right? Kathy Hochul and the mayor of New York City, Zohran Mamdani. Listen to what they say about ICE. Blatantly lying about them. Clip number two.
1: That these individuals are about to be released and they should be deported. That's always been our policy for decades. You know what? Sometimes they don't even show up. ICE doesn't even do their job. They don't care. So I'm not buying what they're selling here.
2: What we are seeing, however, from ICE is an attempt to criminalize the very fact of being an immigrant. And we are seeing a terrorizing of immigrants across our city and, frankly, across our nation.
0: Lies, lies. I can tell you myself, my mother's an immigrant. I know plenty of immigrants. Nobody's being terrorized. If you're here illegally, I don't care. You broke the law, you face the consequences. Tom Homan, border czar, was asked for his response to Kathy Hochul and Zohran Mamdani. Here's what he said, clip three.
3: Look, you know, but first of all, Hochul's lying, stone cold lie. This past year, over 13,000 detainers weren't honored. So she says she cares about, you know, working with ICE on criminal alien public safety threats. 13,000 detainers that weren't honored. And also, she just signed legislation that says local law enforcement can't work with us. She ended the 287G programs, and she no longer allows us to rent beds from local sheriffs. So these, you know, the 2,200 aliens we arrested, many of them we moved out of state immediately. We don't have a bed here in the state.
0: I mean, and also Kathy Hochul, she threatened cops. She threatened law enforcement that if they, local law enforcement, state law enforcement, that if they cooperate with federal authorities, they're going to be subject to penalties. They could be under arrest. So she's not threatening the people charged with homicide and robbery and rape, or people that are just here illegally, actual people that broke the law. This is a governor of New York threatening law enforcement if they dare cooperate with federal authorities. That's how sick and twisted stuff has become here. That's why you have innocent people. You saw it in New Jersey. Just recently, this woman was walking across the street with her baby in the stroller, the toddler, and they got hit and run, right, by an illegal alien. So coming up around 6:30, we're going to speak it to Marcus Coleman. His daughter, Delilah, she suffered a catastrophic injury after a guy that should not have been here in this country, an illegal alien, was behind the wheel of an 18-wheeler truck and slammed into their car. Right. So we're going to talk to Marcus Coleman. He also testified before Congress. We got a lot to discuss. I'm Lydia Serrano. You can follow me on Newsmax, 5 o'clock on Saturdays, Sundays at noon. And you can follow me on social media at Lydia News, LIDIANEWS. We'll be right back.
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0: Welcome back to the Jesse Kelly Show. I am Lydia Serrani, filling in for Jesse. 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My girl Maureen just texted me to remind me that Secretary Duffy, he announced an emergency shutdown of 110 commercial driver licenses schools, which account for more than 5,000 of the drivers who have failed English proficiency tests. We've got these guys with these death machines, right? Because that's what these 18-wheelers are. They could kill numerous people, right? Just these giant trucks. And these guys can't even read. They don't know the language. They can't read the signs. They could hit overpasses. God only knows the kind of damage they could do. This is insane what has happened to our country. And the fact that this isn't more of an issue, the illegals that are in our country, I just forget about the whole cultural aspect of it, that they don't, a lot of them are not assimilating, and the whole Muslim thing and all that. Put that aside. We're talking from a safety perspective. They should not be on the road. They should not be driving these giant trucks, right? And we don't know who they are. We don't know who they are. Do you really think our background system is compatible with, say, Nigeria? So somebody could come here from Nigeria and say, yeah, I'm a law-abiding citizen, and I'm coming here seeking asylum because they're going to kill me back in Nigeria. Meantime, the guy could be a serial killer. He could have just been released from a prison there or an insane asylum. We don't know. That's why there's a process in place. There has to be a system of checks and balances and law and order. And background checks, you wouldn't let just a random person into your home, would you? You lock the door at night. This is all common sense. Yet somehow, some way, we lost our way as a nation. And then we sit around and we're wondering, like, why everything's gone to, you know? Why do you think? And then our taxes, everything is going up, and our roads are messed up. And yet we're paying billions of dollars for illegals because they're coming here and they can't get the job. They're living on welfare. They've got the vouchers. We're still paying for their living costs. We're paying for their education. We're paying for their medical. You name it. You say, okay, say I go to the emergency room. They're going to ask me, right? You guys all know this. They're going to, you go to the emergency room, it's really expensive. You're going to give them your insurance card. And if you didn't meet your deductible, God only knows how much you're going to spend. I remember a few years ago, my daughter was throwing up really badly. So she's 9 now. So I want to say she might have been like 5 years old. And we bring her to the emergency room because she kept throwing up so much that there was blood in the vomit. And I freaked out. And it was bright red. So I was like, okay, it's probably from like her throat, you know, because of the irritation, but you don't know. There could be, God only knows what's going on. You see blood in your 5-year-old's vomit. You're going to rush them to the emergency rooms. This is during the day. So we go to the emergency room, my husband and I. They take a look and they said, yeah, it looks like it's just her throat's really irritated because she had some sort of virus. And it's probably from her throat, the blood. And it's just a stomach bug. And that's why she's throwing up. So they gave her an IV. I remember. Did they even give her an IV? I'm trying to think. No, they just gave her Zofran. You know, Zofran, just like and it melts in your mouth. That was it. They didn't even give her an IV. That was it. Nothing else. And then they discharged us. So she was there for like maybe 2 hours because they took us right away because it was during the day and it was quiet and nobody else was there. And then, you know, you're throwing up blood. So we were there for maybe 2 hours. I get a bill for like $5,000. No joke. $5,000. I was able to call the medical and the way you do it is you ask them for a detailed bill to break it down because then it's an emergency room charge, $4,000. And I got it all the way down and everything. But that's besides the point. Meantime, illegals, you know them, they can just walk in and nothing happens. They don't have to give a social security number. They don't even have to give their name. They don't have to give a driver's license because they have to treat them. If somebody walks in, they have to treat you. Now, if I tried to pull that and say, no speak English, no habla inglés, you know, would they believe it? Would they buy it? Probably not. God only knows. No, we need your license. We need this. So it's this disparity in treatment that you almost feel like you're being penalized for having a job, paying your insurance costs, paying for that deductible, paying for everything. It's not right. You're like, I'm better off not having a job. I'm better off living off the government. It's not fair. It's not fair. And that all of that adds up. All of these illegals that are here, it all adds up. So Kathy Hochul, who is the governor, again, of New York. She is the poster child of being an idiot. She is probably going to be the poster child for people that say they want to repeal the 19th Amendment that allows women to vote. I mean, this woman is such a moron. She only got into office default because Cuomo got busted. They kicked his butt to the curb. And so she's now the governor of New York. And then she actually won her election and she's trying to run again. It's mind-blowing to me that anyone would vote for this woman, because the cost of living has skyrocketed. The quality of life has plummeted here in New York. And here's another lie she's telling again about Donald Trump. Clip number five.
1: Trump is defunding the police, defunding the NYPD intelligence analysts who foil the attacks, defunding the brave members of FDNY who run into the fire while the rest of us are running out, defunding the National Guard, the units who protect the major transit hubs, defunding bomb squads, defunding police departments and sheriff's offices from Long Island to Westchester to Buffalo.
0: She's a liar. She's a liar. And where is the news about every single one of these illegals caught smuggling humans and drugs, right? You know, we hear about these stories and then they die in the sweltering heat in the back of the cab of the truck. Every single one of these illegals that were smuggling people and drugs, they received commercial driver's licenses from a blue state. So sanctuary policies are not only endangering Americans, they're not only endangering illegals and immigrants and children, they're killing them. They're killing them. And nobody cares. Nobody seems to care but us. The Democrats, they don't care. They literally say during these hearings that they can't be bothered, that it's a waste of time. Now, coming up, we'll be talking to Marcus Coleman. His daughter was catastrophically injured by an illegal alien behind the wheel of an 18-wheeler. His daughter, Delilah, will never be the same. So we'll talk to Marcus. And I just wonder, like, what's it going to take? What's it going to take? What's going needs to happen to these Democrats for them to wake up and say, you know what? Even if it costs me a couple of votes, I'm going to do the right thing. Where is their humanity that they need to save lives and their duty is to the American people and not illegals? Again, I'm Lydia Serrani, filling in for Jesse Kelly. You can follow me on social media at Lydia News, L-I-D-I-A-N-E-W-S. We'll be right back.

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1: WI News, I'm Dave Lingley, and here are the top stories. Fire officials announced on Wednesday their investigation into a June fire that killed 17 horses at the Saratoga Casino Hotel's harness track has been completed, and the cause has been declared undetermined and unclassified. The final days of the 2026 summer meet at Saratoga Racecourse are getting underway. It's also Fan Appreciation Week. Labor Day weekend will feature a special first post time of 12:05 p.m. on Saturday through Monday. The final premium giveaway will take place on Labor Day when fans will receive a Saratoga flannel shirt. 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Albany County officials announced on Wednesday the unveiling of a new county government website. One of the biggest changes is a feature called Ask Albany County, an AI-powered virtual assistant built into the site. Next news in 30 minutes. 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
2: The WGY AccuWeather forecast. Mostly cloudy, breezy with a couple of showers and a thunderstorm tonight. The low down to 65. For Thursday, a mix of clouds and sun with a brief shower or two, so take your umbrella just in case. Humid and warm with a high of 82. Partly sunny with a shower Friday, the high of 80. Partly sunny Saturday, a shower in spots, the high 74. Sun with some passing clouds Sunday, the high 73. From the WGY Weather Center, I'm meteorologist Jason Caterina.
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5: Do you have a friend or a neighbor that could use a new roof but aren't able to swing it right now? A fireman, policeman, EMT, coach, or someone that's always willing to give their time to make your community safer or just better? 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

0: Jesse Kelly Show. I am Lydia Serrani, filling in for Jesse. You can follow me on social media at Lydia News, LIDIANEWS. And we are still, we're going to talk to Marcus Coleman in just a bit. He was on a plane. He's deboarding, and we'll talk to him momentarily. So don't go anywhere. He has a great story for us. Now, Senator John Fetterman, I know we kind of ragged on him, right? About, you know, he had a stroke and with the way he dresses, with the sweatpants and this and that. And we talk a lot about the Democrats and how they're destroying our republic and everything. But I swear, like the guy had brain damage and he's the only one that knows what he's talking about. Listen to what he said about democratic socialists, right? These democratic socialists, it's just a fancy way of them. They're basically communists, that they used to lie about being communists, remember? And now they're not lying anymore. Now these people are out and proud about being communists. They want to destroy the middle class. They want to destroy the white family. They want to destroy the family structure altogether. They want to make the government your god. They want to overthrow the government, basically. But Senator John Fetterman, I feel like he's the only Democrat that has any kind of common sense. Clip number 7.
1: Like this, the DSA, they're deeply anti-American. They're deeply

involved in LGBTQ? Why are people that have gender dysphoria, have some sort of major mental problem, that think that they can cut off their ding-a-lings and suddenly become women or inject themselves with something that they can change their sex, like clearly mentally ill people, why are they thrust into the whole lesbian and gay thing? That I don't understand, because like Bruce Jenner, he became, he's a woman, according to him, which you can't, obviously. We know that, because we know biology, right? You can't change your DNA. So, but he still likes women. So he's not even gay. So I don't even understand that. And that's what I feel like with the Democrats, the Democratic Socialists. It's just, they're not Democratic Socialists. A Democratic Socialist, that's an oxymoron. So why are they even a part of the Democrat Party? They shouldn't even be in it. They're complete opposites. If anything, they should have their Communist Party. And meantime, you have these Democrats that are pandering to the left. They're pandering to not only the Muslims, they're pandering to this 0.00 percentage of the woke population, specifically when it comes to the white liberal women, right? If you look online, again, I talked about this extensively, about the Lindsey Clancy case, not so much as the case itself, but how it's a case study in the white woman and how they're destroying society. Right? They're destroying our country. And I can say that because I'm a white woman myself. And it's women my age in the late 30s, 40s. This is who's destroying this country, that we think we know better. We bought into the big lie. I didn't, obviously. We don't need the man. I'm going to focus on my job and I'm going to focus on my career. And then all of a sudden, they think they can do it all on their own. Then they say, oh, I want to have a baby. Then they can't have a baby, right? Because after 35, your fertility rates drop. They go to get the IVF. That doesn't work. And so they're miserable, right? They're in their 40s, they got nobody, and so they're angry, right? And they're defensive, and they blame everybody else for their problems instead of looking in the mirror for the choices that they have made, right? And so that's what's happening here, right? And so I just feel like the white woman is destroying this country, destroying our republic. They're the ones who are picking these stupid candidates, right? They're the ones out there, the keyboard warriors online, and they're the woke. They're the woke portion of what we are seeing in our society. And then you've got these loser men, these beta men. See, I feel like women, we were always too compassionate for our own good. Not me, though, because I'm pretty hardcore. Like, I can separate my emotions from my common sensibilities, and I don't allow my emotions to override what I know is right and wrong. But I'm a different kind of girl, so that's okay. But a lot of girls, a lot of women, they do get allow their emotions. They feel sorry for someone, and you can't feel sorry for certain things. You have to use your logic and common sense. And even if it's the hard thing to do. But then the problem is, that's always been the case, right? And that's what makes us great mothers. That's what makes us loving. But the problem is, you can't be like that all the time. It's not good for business. It's not good for law and order. But we had men, right? You have men that kind of pushed back on these women and, you know, and said, no, you're wrong. And, you know, and that's, I feel like that's what kind of happened. Like, you had like the men and the women, and it kind of balanced out in that way, right? But now you have men that are betas. You have men that are allowing the wife to wear the pants in the family, right? That are allowing the wife to take control over the household, that are demeaning the men, that are emasculating the men. And then, see, women marry these type of guys, right? Because the guy does everything that she wants him to do, but then she doesn't want to sleep with him anymore because he's not a man anymore, right? And then she ends up cheating on him anyway. That's why you got to let the guy be the guy in the relationship. I'm a married woman. My husband is the man of the household. What he says goes. And at the end of the day, I defer to him. And that's not me being like a less than of a woman. I'm the foundation of the home because I'm the mother. As you know, the mother is the foundation of every home. But at the end of the day, he's the captain of the ship. So my point is, you have Democrats like Senator Ed Markey. He just won the Massachusetts Democratic Senate primary. This guy is 80 years old. 80. First of all, he's just some old fart that I'm not saying 80's old, okay, because my father died at 84, and for me, that felt like it was too soon. But at that point, 80 years old, why are you getting into politics? Get a life. Go spend time with your family. But listen to what he said, what his number one priority is going to be. And that is why I'm saying this guy is beholden to the woke portion of the Democrat Party, which basically is now being taken over by this woke nonsense. Clip one.

0: slash. We will not sit by as you demonize our LGBT plus and trans communities. We must pass my trans bill of rights. Trans rights are human rights.
1: Oh, my God. That's his number one priority. And so this is Massachusetts. And meanwhile, I just told you that 41 people were shot, right? They were shot over the weekend and that's Chicago. That's and Massachusetts and Boston. That's another sanctuary city. Crime. I mean, you name that. That's trans rights. Trans rights. That's your priority, loser. That's your priority. And then you see these like young men that are standing behind him and they're clapping like trans rights, cut off your penises. Yeah. Yeah. Yeah. Cause it's bad enough that we're such betas and losers. We might as well cut them off. Let's just be done with it. They should just be done with it. If you are a man and you are dating a liberal woman, you need to break up with her immediately. I'm telling you right now, you will have no life because it's an unnatural way of living, right? It's unnatural to like have a woman act like this and do the things that the women are doing and support a person like Lindsey Clancy, right? Because that's what they're doing. They're lionizing that woman. They're making her into a hero, right? That she strangled to death her three kids. It's insane. It's insane. And of course, they're all Democrats. They're all libs. That's the liberal logic for you. All right, I'm Lydia Serrani. You can follow me on social media at Lydia News, LIDIANEWS. I got some good memes and videos there. And you can also watch me on Newsmax, Saturdays 5 p.m., Sundays at noon. When we come back, we'll be talking to Marcus Coleman, talk more about sanctuary cities and the Democrats. Don't go anywhere.
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1: Welcome back to the Jesse Kelly Show. This is Lydia Serrani filling in for Jesse. We got some breaking news I'm following right now. Multiple people, including two police officers, are victims of a shooting in downtown Minneapolis. So multiple people, two cops, victims of a shooting there. So there's an active shooter incident there in Minneapolis. So as soon as I get more information, I'll bring it to you. Yes, you can take the girl out of the newsroom, but you can't take the news out of the girl. With us now, I want to talk to Marcus Coleman. He is a very strong, brave man. His daughter, Delilah, in June of 2024, she's only 5 years old when an 18-wheel tractor trailer slammed into their stopped vehicle that she was riding in at roughly 60 miles or more. The truck driver is an illegal alien who had been issued a commercial driver's license in California. If you remember Marcus and his daughter Delilah, Trump highlighted them during his 2026 State of the Union address. So Delilah is, thank God, she's learning how to walk, but she suffered multiple skull fractures, severe traumatic brain injuries, suffered a broken femur. She spent 3 weeks in a coma. And now you, Marcus, you're pushing for Delilah's law. Tell us first about Delilah. First of all, tell us about Delilah, how she's doing, and talk to me about Delilah's law.
14: Hello, how you guys doing? Delilah's law, well, Delilah's doing a lot better now. Unfortunately, she just had another surgery August 3rd. So she's about a month out of surgery. They had to go back in her skull because bone flap that she had in there was deteriorating a little bit. So they had to go inside there and do a bone graft, and everything turned out well from that. So she's doing therapy every day. She goes from 10 a.m. to 3 p.m. Monday through Friday for physical therapy, occupational therapy, cognitive rehabilitation, and education. So her day is pretty packed every day, you know. As far as the Delilah law goes, right now we're just focusing on getting ELP mandate, getting illegal truck drivers off the roads, getting safer people to fill those seats that the truck drivers will be vacating And we're also going after companies that employ them. So right now we also introduced what we call the Delilah Standard, which we're asking trucking companies to adopt. We're asking states to adopt it also, which will start impounding the semi-trucks of non-domiciled CDL drivers, as well as chameleon carriers.
1: Right. And you know, you testified before the House Judiciary Committee regarding sanctuary city laws, and you basically told off Democrats. You said to them, you know what, now you care because the cameras are on you. You're standing up on your soapbox. But why do you think it is that Democrats are not fully comprehending? Do they not fully comprehend? Do they not care? Do they just want votes about how devastating the impact is of illegal aliens in our country, especially those that are getting behind the wheel?
14: Well, my view on the Democratic Party, and it's not for all Democrats. You know, there's some things that the Democrats have that I agree with. There's some things that the Republicans have that I don't agree with, you know, and that's just the way life is. But my view on these Democrats that we're dealing with is that they sit here and they want to stack their votes. So they do whatever the minority wants. That way they can stay in office. They can stay in control. And that includes dealing with illegal immigrants. That's why they don't want to get voter ID. That's why they don't want to sit there and start closing the borders, because they know that these people are the ones that are going to keep voting for them to get in office. If we were to get voter ID, the Democratic Party would almost supposed to cease to exist as far as the political portion of it goes. They're at Congress and everything like that. So it's a thing where if you're able to not have voter ID, the Democratic Party will always thrive. The minute voter ID comes in, the Democratic Party is going to fail tremendously.
1: Well, you bring up a good point. I want to everyone take a listen to this. Trump, he spoke about the Save America Act, which the primary focus of it is for people to have voter ID, which I don't understand why anybody be against it, because you can't get into anywhere, any kind of function, you know, except maybe a movie theater without an ID. Right. And yet they're against it. Listen to Trump. He gave a phone interview and he said it has to pass or we'll never have another Republican president again. Clip six.
12: If the Republicans aren't smart, you'll end up with Puerto Rico, where, by the way, Republicans get 3% of the vote. Washington, D.C., Republicans get 3%. Right. So it's not like you're going to turn it over. It's radical left ideology. And you'll have four more senators and you'll have 8 to 10 more congresspeople. And you'll never, ever have an election because you'll have the electoral vote will be, you know, increase the votes. You will never have, I'll be the last, think of it, I will be the last Republican president if that happens.
1: Again, we're talking to Marcus Coleman. He's the father of Delilah, who was catastrophically injured by an illegal alien truck driver. Marcus, you brought up a great point about voter ID. What do you make of what the president said right there?
14: No, I 100% agree with it. I mean, it's almost like we're an endangered species if you think about it. There's no way that American citizens can stand up by the masses against, illegal immigrants. It's just impossible. There's way too many of them. So if we were to get voter ID, as you said, you know, you can't go anywhere without ID. I mean, I just landed here in Vegas right now, you know, and anything I'm going to do over here, I have to have an ID. But to sit there and make a decision for our democracy, you don't need an ID to do that. That doesn't make any sense at all. You know, every single thing we do here in the United States requires some form of ID. If somebody comes to your house and, you know, they're sitting there, hey, you know, we're here to install your refrigerator or whatever. They have some sort of badge that identifies who they are. That way you know who it is you're dealing with. And we're going to allow people that we don't know who they are to sign an affidavit to say that, hey, you know, we are legal citizens. They're already breaking the law by being in the United States illegally. Why wouldn't they sit there and take it a step further by putting ink on a piece of paper?
1: It really is incredible. So, Marcus, thank you so much for joining us. If you can stay on with us, I'd love to have you back on at the top of the hour. We can call you back. And so,
14: yeah, 100%.
1: All right. Thank you. So Chris will call you back. Thank you, Marcus Coleman. We're going to talk to you at the top of the next hour. We're talking about illegal aliens, sanctuary cities, and the crisis, and the Save America Act. Because if we don't act now, if you don't have a secure election, do you even have a republic anymore? Again, I'm Lydia Serrani, filling in for the one, the only Jesse Kelly. You can follow me on social media at Lydia News, LIDIANEWS. We'll be right back.

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4: WGY News, I'm Dave Langley, and here are the top stories. Fire officials announced on Wednesday their investigation into a June fire that killed 17 horses at the Saratoga Casino Hotel's harness track has been completed, and the cause has been declared undetermined and unclassified. The fire occurred during the pre-dawn hours on the morning of June 16th, when a barn was fully engulfed in flames. Governor Hochul is announcing an expansion of free pre-K seats in more than 400 school districts across New York State. That is more than half of the public schools statewide.
5: If we take care of these young families at this age and take this stress and this cost off of them, then life gets a little bit easier. And that's what I want for New York State.
4: Hochul was on Long Island today while making the announcement. The governor's expansion will bring tens of thousands of new pre-K seats online in the coming years. 10 Albany projects are getting transformative funds through the state. One project is redeveloping the Liberty Park District. The proposal calls for mixed-use development. Next news in 30 minutes. The Capital Region's breaking news. 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
6: The WGY AccuWeather forecast, mostly cloudy and breezy tonight. We'll have a couple of showers and a thunderstorm. It remains mild, the low down to 65. Warmer and humid for Thursday with a mix of clouds and sun. A brief shower or two, a high of 82. Partly sunny with a shower Friday, the high of 80. Partly sunny, a spotty shower on Saturday, the high 74. And sun filtered by some passing clouds Sunday, the high 73. From the WGY Weather Center, I'm meteorologist Jason Caterina.
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and I, filling in for the one, the only Jesse Kelly, who's spending some much time, much needed time off with his family. 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I've got some memes up there, and I posted something about, I'll be getting into it, about the Lindsey Clancy case and what the difference is between men and women and the Democrats and socialists. And also what's striking to me is about the liberal woman. This, I talked about it. It was the overarching theme of yesterday's show, of suicidal empathy, this kind of false compassion where we have more compassion for the killer versus the victim, for the mugger versus the mugged. And we're seeing it time and time again with the illegal alien crisis that we're having across all this nation. I just saw there was a drag queen, fundraiser for illegal aliens. They were forced to cancel it. And if you, and then there was all these kids that are marching for illegals against ICE, and ICE has become the big bad boogeyman.

0: And yet most people are in support of ICE. This is why they voted for President Trump. And until you walked in an angel dad or an angel mom's shoes, those are people whose children have been victimized by illegal aliens. You have no idea the impact of this illegal alien invasion really has in our nation. And back with us now is Marcus Coleman, his daughter Delilah. She's now 7 years old, 5 years old. She was catastrophically injured by an illegal alien truck driver. Marcus, I wanted to bring you back because I want you to tell us whatever happened to the illegal alien that forever altered your daughter's life.
1: Thanks for having me back. Unfortunately, and I guess fortunately that's on the same breath, he did get deported. However, he self-deported, and in my point of view, justice was never served. I mean, he's back in India, yeah, but he's where he's supposed to be. So basically, he was able to press reset on his life, and he just went back to India, and he's still a free man out there. However, every day we're still dealing with the trial tribulation of my daughter. We're still having to sit there and face her handicaps and her special needs that she has now while he's doing whatever it is that he wants to do out there in India.
0: What, so he's not in jail or anything over there? Nothing.
1: Yeah, nothing at all. Just back working the farm again with his family, and he's selling bread or whatever it is that he does out there. You know, that's all he's doing now.
0: When you hear people defending illegal aliens, and yet when they're asked, you see those kind of viral social media videos, and they say, well, will you take them in, or will you do this? And they say no. There's a lot of hypocrisy when it comes to what's happening with illegal aliens. What goes through your mind?
1: You know what? That's exactly my point. I'm glad that you put it like that, because that's what I tell people all the time. You know, is that if you're so into open borders and you're so into letting illegal aliens into the U.S., let them into your house. You know, don't lock your door at nighttime. And when somebody breaks in, don't call the police. You know, because mm-hmm. this is what you're asking for. You're asking for people to go where they're not permitted to be at. You're asking for people to do things that they're not asked to do. And I posed a question to the Democratic Party yesterday. If I was to stay inside your house and I was to sit there and abuse your house monetarily wise and take food from your kids and, you know, sit there and just cause havoc and mayhem inside there, how long would it take for you to sit there and call the police or ask me to leave? And then if mm-hmm. I chose not to leave, what would your next course of action be? And that's all that it is. It's just on a much larger scale. And since it's on a much larger scale, people don't pay attention to the personal value that it has to it. They don't look at it as this is affecting them, but they need to understand that right now we have so many immigrants in here that are on food stamps, that are on welfare, that are on Social Security, that are on all these medical aids that, they're not entitled to because they never put into it. They never sat there and worked and put money into it for them to sit there and have their hand out for the benefits from it. And then they want to sit there and stop people like Nick Shirley from exposing frauds. And that's all that it is. It is fraud. If you come to the United States and your first thing is to sit there and jump on government assistance, you shouldn't be here.
0: Right. I mean, that's not what the immigration program is supposed to be like. I mean, my parents were immigrants. I talked about this. They came from a socialist nation, the former Yugoslavia. My mom said it's either we stayed and starved or we left and survived. And they needed a sponsor. And they came to America. My parents didn't even have money. My mom told me they had cheese. That's all they had. Like, that's the craziest thing I've ever heard. I just found this out. She said we had cheese, and she said I walked for 2 days up and down the streets of Manhattan looking for work, and she found a job. 5 kids. They became the American dream. They did very well for themselves, became very successful, a businessman, a businesswoman, and assimilated. They love this country, and the only flag that flies outside of my parents' home or my home is the American flag. And so that was the American dream. This country would not be what it is without immigrants, right? We know that. We can all agree on that. But the problem is, you got to come here the right way. And we keep seeing time and time again that the people that are causing havoc, that are causing the mayhem, they're coming in here illegally, and we don't even know who they are. Again, we're talking to Marcus Coleman. His daughter Delilah, about 2 years ago, was catastrophically injured by an illegal alien truck driver. So where do we go from here, Marcus? And how come you decided to turn your pain into purpose?
1: Well, because there's no way, and I'm pretty sure the majority of parents can sit there and agree with it. I mean, I'm a very outspoken person, not to the point of disrespectful. You know, I dish what was dished out to me, but I'm very outspoken. If I don't agree with something, I'm going to sit there and say that I don't agree with it. I'm not going to sit there and bite my tongue behind it. So yesterday was the first time that I was able to sit down as a witness and talked with the Democrats at a committee hearing. And when they sat there and she said, you know, this is, you know, I don't know why we're here again. You know, that's already being disrespectful.
0: Jaya Powell.
1: You haven't heard my story from me. And then for Congressman Nader to sit there, and I believe that's his name, for him to be sitting there sleeping during the testimony, that's disrespectful as well. You know, so we were getting disrespected left and right. And they were just sitting there ignoring what it is that we're sitting there saying. And I explained it to another person earlier when I was talking with them. They were going off of the script. So whether Ms. Fox and I were there or not, and they still carried the committee without us there, they would have said the exact same thing. They had no accommodation for us. They had no sympathy for us. They had nothing for us at all. They were reading what was printed out that morning. And when we sat there, we gave our testimonies. They still read what was printed out that morning, which made no sense to me. Because if I'm sitting there telling you what's going on with my daughter, and Ms. Fox is telling you what's going on with her daughter, and that sheriff's telling you what's going on with his state, you need to be able to sit there and acclimate to, you know, basically reading the room and saying, hey, you know what? What was printed this morning is irrelevant to what's going on now. So during their testimony, when they were talking, I sat there and I revised my speech. And then they changed their speech again. So I had to revise it again. And then after that, I was like, you know, I can't keep up with this. Like, it's already going to be my turn to talk. I can't, there's no way I can change my speech that fast, that many times. So I just had to go off the top, and what it was that came out is exactly what it was I was feeling. And I did have to hold back some because I didn't want to get kicked out of the hearing, you know, for being disrespectful in a sense. But I said what I felt was appropriate without being, you know, too far off to being disrespectful, I guess you could say.
0: Well, Marcus Coleman, thank you so much for what you are doing. And I continue to pray for Delilah's recovery because it's nothing short of miraculous what's happening with her. Tell me, she's learning how to walk again, right?
1: Yes, yes, she is. I mean, it's assisted walking. But yes, I mean, even right now at the airport, we just landed. Even right now at the airport, she has to have a wheelchair because she can't walk long distances. And it's complicated sitting there trying to hold her hand and have her walk. She walks like she's like a 1-year-old, basically. You know, you still have to hold her, and she's 7 years old. So it makes it that much more difficult.
0: I'm so sorry you guys are having to go through this. Marcus Coleman, thank you so much for joining us. Thank you.
1: Thank you for having me. I appreciate it. Thank you. You guys have a good one.
0: Well, there you just heard it. Just one of the many devastating consequences of illegal aliens. And then meantime, you've got, you know, what Kathy Hochul, she wants to make Donald Trump the big bad boogeyman. Can you believe it? I'm still kind of in shock and awe that she went on all the news channels. She held a news press conference bragging about how she would go after police officers if they dared and assist federal agents in grabbing illegal aliens off the streets. Anyway, I'm Lydia Serrani, filling in for Jesse Kelly. You can follow me on social media at Lydia News, LIDIANEWS. When we come back, I'm going to talk about the Lindsey Clancy case and the latest in that. Don't go anywhere.
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0: Welcome back to the Jesse Kelly Show. I am Lydia Serrani, filling in for Jesse Kelly. So we are the Lindsey Clancy case. It's kind of, I feel like it's a case study in what's happening in our society, where we're making excuses. Again, the false compassion. We're making excuses for killers, murderers. And for now, the jury has now told the judge twice now that it cannot reach a unanimous verdict. Now the jury is of 9 women and 3 men. And today the judge pulled out what Massachusetts calls the dynamite charge, which is one of the court's final efforts to kind of break a deadlock. It's called a Tui Rodriguez. So they'll have to deliberate again. And if it's still no verdict, and then tomorrow morning, they're going to come back at it. And so if they still can't unanimously decide on a verdict for this woman, then there's a mistrial. Now, that doesn't mean she's acquitted. It just means that the prosecution will likely retry her. Maybe they won't do first degree murder, but I mean, the first degree murder charge fits in this case because there was premeditation. This woman carefully plotted and planned this. the fact that not only do people have compassion for this woman, but they're coming up with, you know, these weird theories that her husband did it, right? Because she said, I mean, there is zero proof, guys. I've been following this case closely. There is zero proof whatsoever that the husband did it. I'm not saying he was a perfect husband, but there is nothing, no excuse whatsoever. It doesn't matter. Even if he beat the crap out of her every single day and was cheating on her with hundreds of women and gave her multiple STDs, there would be no excuse for what she did. Zero excuse. And the fact that you have women out there that say, well, it's really hard to raise three kids. It's really hard to raise three kids. And she was a labor and delivery nurse, and she was working out and trying to get in shape. And, you know, this postpartum psychosis. That's all I keep hearing. You know, also, now it's like a catchphrase, postpartum psychosis. You know that fat pig, the woman that killed she killed one woman, a 32-year-old vice president of Bank of America yesterday here in Times Square, and then the police killed her. First of all, her parents were illegals of the suspect. The suspect's parents were illegals. The suspect herself was 49 years old. They said she had a history of bipolar disorder. They spoke to her family member, and the family member said, yeah, she had postpartum psychosis. Her kids were like in their 20s. Like that's, it's like now a cool thing to say. Oh yeah, postpartum psychosis. You guys are giving into the narrative that women are controlled by their emotions, right? That we're controlled by our hormones. That, oh no, she's on her period. She's not going to make the right decision now because her hormones. If this is such a, this sets such a bad precedent for women everywhere, not just for case law, not just for killers out there that want to kill their kids and kill other people, but for women everywhere, that we are beholden to our hormones, that we hear a voice in our head and we can't even help ourselves. That's what Lindsay Clancy claims, that she plotted and planned, meticulously planned to this murder where she killed her three kids, right? One after the other. I mean, they watched her do it. One of her kids tried to run away. And then the worst part about it is, all of it, is that the kids are barely, nobody's even talking about the kids and what they went through. Nobody's talking even about the husband. So, okay, the husband remarried. I can't even believe he was able to put his life back together. But nobody's ever talking about the kids or where their pictures outside of the courthouse. Instead, now, Lindsey Clancy's attorney, he's become a hero. You've got women out there saying, we want to take you out for dinner, for a steak dinner, and my mental health is being weaponized against me too. And then he was asked, what's the hardest part of this case? And listen to what Clancy's lawyer said. The hardest part about it is clip 17.
16: What's been the hardest part about this for you?
17: Worrying about Lindsay.
16: And how is she?
17: If it were your daughter or your wife or your friend, how would she be? It's not good.
0: Worrying about Lindsay? Who cares about Lindsay? Worrying about Lindsay. Are you kidding me? And you know the worst part about it is women out there supporting this psycho, this evil, whatever. There's not words in the English language to describe what she did to her three kids. And I don't feel sorry for her. I don't. Because I'm a mother myself, and there's nothing in the world that could make me harm my kid. Nothing. There's nothing. I would die for my daughter tomorrow, right now. I would, okay, let me do it. And my mother would probably do the same for me. I know, my mother would do the same for me. Your mother would do it. And every mother sitting and every father listening to this right now is like, absolutely. That's why it's hard for our brains to wrap around this. And so we're looking for a motive, and maybe there is a psychosis. Maybe it was the drug cocktail. Maybe it was this and that. But they've had expert after expert saying that it's very, very rare, almost unheard of, to have a psychosis with one voice for 18 minutes long, because that's how long it took her to kill the kids. But obviously it was even longer because she had to plan it out. She came up with this whole idea of where to send her husband to the store. And she even talked to him. She even changed her voice when she spoke to him on the phone. And then she goes, she's a nurse, and then she said that the voice told her to kill the three kids and then kill herself. But she's a nurse. She didn't know how to kill herself. She did superficial. Now, if you're a medical professional, why would you do superficial wounds to yourself, right? So that's number one. And number two, she jumped out of a second story window, and she's paralyzed now from the waist down. But you would know that a second story window drop isn't going to kill you, right? It's not going to kill you. Everybody knows that. It's not going to kill you. And if you are a medical professional, I'm not even a medical professional. You can Google it. How do you cut your wrist to make sure you bleed out? How do you kill yourself? So I don't buy it that she even wanted to die. I don't buy any of it. And then she never initially said that she heard a voice. She never even said that she heard a voice initially. And then let's play this. I want to play her husband, what he said. So she was in the hospital, and then a few days later, her husband spoke to her on the phone, and the prosecution asked him about it. And here's how he said that conversation went. Clip 22.
18: A few days after this happened, did you receive a phone call from the defendant while she was at Brigham and Women's Hospital?
19: I think it was like a week or so after, yeah.
18: And what did the defendant say at that time about what had happened with the children?
19: She didn't talk about our kids. She talked about what she went through.
0: Yeah. Mm-hmm. And that was when she was in the hospital. What does that tell you? I think that tells you everything about Lindsay Clancy. I'm Lydia Serrano. I'm filling in for Jesse Kelly. You can watch me on Newsmax Saturdays at 5, Sundays at noon, and follow me on social media at Lydia News, LIDIANEWS. I'll be right back.

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1: Why News, I'm Dave Langley, and here are the top stories. Fire officials announced on Wednesday their investigation into a June fire that killed 17 horses at the Saratoga Casino Hotel's harness track has been completed, and the cause has been declared undetermined and unclassified. The final days of the 2026 summer meet at Saratoga Racecourse are getting underway. It's also Fan Appreciation Week. Labor Day weekend will feature a special first post time of 12:05 p.m. on Saturday through Monday. The final premium giveaway will take place on Labor Day, when fans will receive a Saratoga flannel shirt. 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Albany County officials announced on Wednesday the unveiling of a new county government website. One of the biggest changes is a feature called Ask Albany County, an AI-powered virtual assistant built into the site. Next news in 30 minutes. 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
2: The WGY AccuWeather forecast, mostly cloudy, breezy with a couple of showers and a thunderstorm tonight, the low down to 65. For Thursday, a mix of clouds and sun with a brief shower or two, so take your umbrella just in case. Humid and warm with a high of 82. Partly sunny with a shower Friday, the high of 80. Partly sunny Saturday, a shower in spots, the high 74. Sun with some passing clouds Sunday, the high 73. From the WGY Weather Center, I'm meteorologist Jason Caterina.
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12: Welcome back to the Jesse Kelly Show. I'm Lydia Serrano, filling in for Jesse. You can follow me on social media at Lydia News, LIDIANEWS. And I posted some memes there, and I try to get some reaction to see where kind of people stand on issues like the Clancy case. And it's astounding to me just how many people are defending her. And I even had a guy, of course, he's fat and ugly, and he goes, oh, she's just about me. She's just rage baiting. And I'm not rage baiting. You should be outraged for any woman that's defending Lindsey Clancy. If you are a guy and you're out there and you're single and you're dating somebody, you should use this as a prerequisite. You should automatically bring up the Lindsey Clancy case. And if she starts saying, well, there's postpartum depression and there's this and there's that. And, you know, maybe it's all gray. Then you need to run. You need to run. Or if your son, your grandson brings home a girl, bring up the case and see it. Use it. It used to be, do you support Donald Trump or not? And then if they did it, and if you like Kamala Harris, that used to be kind of the question. But now it's a Lindsey Clancy case, because I feel that really tells you about someone where they have this false compassion, the suicidal empathy, this stupidity, insanity, whatever you want to call it, because there is absolutely no excuse for what Lindsey Clancy did. It doesn't matter. A voice told her. It doesn't matter. It doesn't matter if somebody put a gun to her head and told her to hurt her children. She should have still have not done it. Because you would rather, a real mother would say, I'd rather die. I'd rather die. I'd rather you gouge out my eyes. I'd rather you pour acid down my throat and all over my body than ever harm my child. That's what a real mother does. And now these women are going on social media. I posted it on my Instagram and my Facebook fan page that they're throwing their dolls. It's a doll, thank God. They're throwing it into an oven or down the stairs. And they're like, I have postpartum depression. I have postpartum depression. And there's even this woman saying that when she goes out on dates, this is what she's going to do. She's going to ask that question about Lindsey Clancy. Play clip number 20.

You know what? They literally say she has suffered enough. Look at her. She's in a wheelchair. That's how depraved and disgusting our... But what do you expect? What do you expect? I mean, there are how many states now that allow abortion up until the ninth month? That they don't care. They don't care. There's a justification for everything. There is no value to human life. We're talking about a five-year-old, a three-year-old, and an eight-month-old. They don't care. Nobody cares. Nobody's talking about them. What about the little boy? He ran away. I mean, it's so horrific. It's so horrific. And I think about all the other. This isn't the first time that a mother's killed her children. This has happened, sadly, multiple times throughout history because there's people that are evil and disgusting, and this woman is one of them. And we don't know why. And sometimes you don't know why somebody does something. Maybe she hated her husband. Maybe she hated her life. I mean, who knows? Who knows what it is? It doesn't matter what it is. It doesn't matter. And, you know, I was thinking about this, too. So she's a medical professional. She's a labor and delivery nurse, and she was seeing other medical professionals. If she had said to the various medical doctors and psychiatrists that she was speaking to, nurse practitioners, that she was having these thoughts of self-harm, of harming her kids, because you don't just suddenly get these thoughts, right? She wasn't possessed by some demon. She is not claiming that. She had these thoughts, right? So if you have these thoughts, she should have disclosed that. According to all the medical professionals that treated her, she never once said she wanted to kill her kids or kill herself, because she knew if she said that, they would have taken the kids away. She would have lost her job. They would have probably put her in a hospital. So right there, that tells you the fact that she hid it, that very important fact that she was thinking these things. And you know how we know she was thinking them? She was Googling. She was Googling stuff. So she was thinking it beforehand. So why didn't she tell anybody? Because she knew it was wrong. And that right there, she's guilty. Because she knows the whole point of insanity. Do you know the difference between right and wrong? And the psychosis, she's saying she didn't know the difference. So right there, she knows the difference from right and wrong. Otherwise, why did she hide it? Just like Luigi Mangione, the guy that killed the United Healthcare CEO, he knew the difference between right and wrong. I'm not saying he didn't have mental illness. He probably does, that kid. Beautiful, good-looking guy, you know. What, he had the whole world ahead of him. You know how he knew? We know he knew what was right and wrong? Because he ran off. Because he went underground. That's how we know he knew. Because if you didn't think you did anything wrong, you would just stand there. You would just stand there and be like, what happened, you know? That's why this is all BS. I mean, that's common sense, right? And you're probably listening to me and saying, Lydia's making, wow, I didn't think of it that way. You know, like, yeah, that's right. It's like, so if the prosecution doesn't get, this should have been 1, 2, 3. I also posted this on my social media and I mentioned it yesterday and now everybody's like talking about, I'm not saying like they heard me, but I'm, you know, whatever. But I mean, the fact of the matter is this schizophrenic father, he strangled his 5 kids, right? And he got the death penalty. The jury came back in less than 2 hours. And this is a guy who's a diagnosed schizophrenic. So she was not schizophrenia. You hear voices and those voices tell you to do things. She never even said she heard voices before. She said she never heard a voice before. She said she only heard that voice that one time during that day when she killed her kids. And the doctors have gone on the stand and said that's weird too. Because that never happens. When you have voices that speak to you, you would hear them all the time. That's why she wasn't diagnosed schizophrenic. So this guy's a diagnosed schizophrenic where he heard voices all the time. The voices told him to kill his kids. He killed his kids. Jury came back less than 2 hours deliberating and gave him the death penalty. And now here we are. What is this? Day 5 or whatever. And we're deadlocked. This is crazy. This is where our society has gone. It is gone to us, okay? This is not good. This is not good. Where our society, listen, I get it. She's going to lie and do whatever she can to get out of spending the rest of her life behind bars, right? I get it. I think she should probably be eligible for the death penalty. I don't know. I don't technically believe in the death penalty because I feel like God should be the only one to take your life away. But if there was ever a death penalty case, this should be it. And and where she is in Massachusetts, I believe they don't have the death penalty. So it's not eligible, but I digress. The bottom line is our society doesn't know the difference apparently between right and wrong. I get what she knows what the difference is between right and wrong because all of a sudden she came out with this voice thing and then.

0: and she lied, and so she's trying to cover her butt. But society, these women, specifically women out there cheering for her, saying she came before us, and oh, she's our hero. It's unbelievable. These are the same women that are in support of Sharia law. These are the same. I guarantee you that I would love if I was a reporter out there. I was a reporter for many years. I'd ask these women too how they feel about transgender, surgeries for children. They're probably supportive of it. What do they think about Sharia law? What do they think about open borders? These people, they all think the same. They think they're morally superior and better than all of us when they're idiots, they're morons, they're stupid. And all the things that they support actually hurt them in the end and hurt our society as a whole. I'm Lydia Serrani, filling in for Jesse Kelly. You can follow me on social media at Lydia News, and you can see me on Newsmax Saturdays at 5 and Sundays at noon. Coming up, we'll be talking to Jay Towne. He's a legal analyst, longtime prosecutor. He knows everything about this case. He's going to talk to us about what the next step is. Could there be a mistrial or not? And if there is, what happens then? We'll be right back.
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0: Kelly Show. I am Lydia Serrano. I'm filling in for Jesse Kelly, and you can follow me on social media at Lydia News, LIDIA News. 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And I thought about Mary, the mother of God, right? She knew that the child within her was infinitely precious. And if you remember, King Herod wanted to kill Jesus, right? He saw an innocent child as something that could be eliminated for the sake of his own self-interest so he could remain in power. And today, children are still being killed. Some are killed before birth through abortion. Some are murdered after birth. And obviously, the circumstances differ, but the child's dignity, it never does. And yet, somehow we've forgotten that every single child is innocent. Every child is made in the image and likeness of God, and no child becomes less valuable because he or she is unwanted, inconvenient, vulnerable. And I think that's what happened with the Lindsey Clancy case. She was overwhelmed. She was done with her life. And now somehow, some way, we are putting more value on Lindsey Clancy's life than those three innocent children that did nothing to no one. With us now is Jay Towne. He's a Newsmax legal analyst, and he was on with us last night as well, and you had some great commentary. Jay, thanks so much for joining us.
15: Hail Mary, full of grace, the Lord is with thee. Blessed art thou amongst women, and blessed is the fruit of thy womb. Right, Lydia? I mean,
0: Holy Mary, Mother right of God, now? Pray for our sinners now and at the hour
15: now
0: of our death. Amen.
15: Amen.
0: I mean,
15: God
0: it
15: bless
0: is.
15: You.
0: Where are we, right? Yeah. I mean, where are we? And I cannot believe, like, these three guys probably on that jury, they're probably like, ladies, you can't kill your kid. You can't kill your kid. Because it's nine women and three men on the jury. So now talk to me about what happens next. This is now day two that they're deadlocked, Jay.
15: Correct. And there's a little bit of a change in today, that leads into tomorrow. I still think the result's going to be the same, but you never know. We can hold out hope that justice will be served this time around. But they give what's called a Tui Rodriguez charge. Folks are calling it an Allen charge, which is what it's called everywhere but the Commonwealth of Massachusetts, or dynamite charge, which is essentially the final instruction the judge is going to give to the jurors. Now, he might give it multiple times, but essentially what it says is, hey, look, and you wouldn't give that charge if it was 6-5, 6-6 or 7-5 in the jury room. He knows it's close, which is why he keeps sending them back, because he knows it's 10-2, 11-1, and he doesn't want to do this thing again. And nobody does. And so the charge is sent, and I'm paraphrasing, it's much more pithy and legalese than this, but essentially what it says, hey, you, one or two holdouts, whatever reasonable doubt you have, is it truly reasonable doubt, given the fact that there's 10 or 11 other people who sat in the same courtroom as you, saw the same evidence, heard the same witness testimony, and followed the laws as I instructed it, and they don't have any reasonable doubt? Maybe your reasonable doubt is unreasonable. Now, the instruction also gives the inverse, too, right? It's a very polite instruction, right? Let's all keep good company. But at the same time, don't be a partisan. And so, like, don't stake your claim and say, this is my ground, you guys come to me. You need to, that's not our justice system. And most jurors get that. They do. Even then, when they don't want to convict someone, they understand that, well, they proved it, though. I mean, I don't want this guy to go to prison. I think she has some serious problems. They proved it beyond a reasonable doubt. And I think she knew right from wrong. Well, at that point, you have to vote guilty. So I think that tomorrow they'll come in, they'll vote again. They'll be deadlocked. They'll instruct again. And by the end of the day tomorrow, if they don't have a verdict, and it's very heated in there, it's the second day in a row that he sent them home early. Usually you keep them there till midnight so people just get worn down, right? Mm-hmm. Like, I just want to get this over with. Fine. Vote guilty, right? I mean, that's just human condition of being on a jury. But he's letting them go home early because obviously you can't hear their deliberations as the judge or the clerk or the bailiff, but you can hear the tone of voices inside of that room. You can hear the decibel level of the conversation and the deliberation. So it's heated in there. That's why I sent him home again early today. And they'll try one more day. I don't think he'll go past tomorrow. I mean, at some point, it just is what it is. And the juror that's holding out, standing their ground, it's their right to do that. That's our system. I really hope, though, Lydia, that if they do have to try it again, I'm unable to come on with you this weekend. But I would love to be able to say if it is a hung jury that this prosecutor needs to tighten this prosecution up. I've investigated and prosecuted hundreds of homicide cases in my career. And I can tell you, this is not a 50 witness trial. This is not a 6 week trial. This is 12 witnesses, maybe 2 weeks with voir dire and closings. This is not a whodunit. They're not contesting whodunit. You got 4 experts. They're going to take up 4 of your days. The rest of them are fact witnesses and some relatives. That's it. This is not a whodunit. It's a, hey, is she crazy? Right? And there's all of these same things that we all know that she did. You can point them out quicker. You can get to the point quicker. And don't let the circus set up their tents outside the courthouse for a month so that these jurors are being influenced. Don't think they're not. They're human beings. They didn't ask for this. And they're going to be harassed and threatened and identified and doxed, right? That's their concern. And that's the prosecutor in, I mean, it's not his fault, but it's partially his fault because I enjoyed the limelight, right? You and I are on TV all the time. We don't even think about it. You host shows every weekend, right?
0: Right.
15: It's a big deal, but you don't really consider it that way anymore. I bet you did the first 20 times you were on TV, though.
0: Right.
15: And so that's fine. But it just to me, all right, get off the television set 2 weeks.
0: Right. I don't even get nervous anymore. And I think a lot of people are talking about, yes, if this was a man, we'd be having a very different conversation. And they're like, oh, it's also because she's a white woman. But I also think it's because she's a woman of privilege. Because if we remember the Diane Downs, right, the Burning Bed, Susan Smith,
15: oh, yeah.
0: These are people of lower socioeconomic level that they didn't get the same treatment as this Lindsay Clancy's getting. We got to go to break. So if you could stick with us, I want to bring you back after the break. I'm Lydia Serrani speaking with Jay Towne, former U.S. attorney, Newsmax legal analyst. When we come back, we're going to break down more of the Lindsay Clancy case and the leftist lunacy. It continues. Don't go anywhere.

0: In the U.S., there is a break-in every 26 seconds. 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
2: WGY News, someday. Langley, and here are the top stories. Albany County Sheriff's deputies arrested a clerk at a mobile gas station in the village of Voorheesville on charges of inappropriately touching a female customer. Deputies were called to the establishment on Wednesday. Upon investigation, it was revealed that mobile employee Shailesh Kumar Patel attempted to kiss a female, then touched her inappropriately as she was attempting to make a purchase. Patel was charged with one count of forcible touching. New York's Attorney General is issuing a consumer alert about nationwide student loan scams. Letitia James says scammers are taking advantage of recent Trump administration changes. James warns that fraudsters are offering to help with loans for a cost. However, federal student loan programs do not have a fee. Bars in Saratoga County will continue to close at 4 a.m. County lawmakers rejected a request by Sarah Berger, the county supervisor who represents Saratoga Springs, to close them at 3 a.m. The vote failed at the committee level. Next news in 30 minutes. 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
3: The WGY AccuWeather forecast, mostly cloudy and breezy tonight. We'll have a couple of showers and a thunderstorm. It remains mild, the low down to 65. Warmer and humid for Thursday with a mix of clouds and sun. A brief shower or two, a high of 82. Partly sunny with a shower Friday, the high of 80. Partly sunny, a spotty shower on Saturday, the high 74. And sun filtered by some passing clouds Sunday, the high 73. From the WGY Weather Center, I'm meteorologist Jason Caterina.
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0: Jesse Kelly Show. I am Lydia Serrano. I'm filling in for Jesse Kelly in our final hour right now. We're talking about the Lindsey Clancy case because it's a case study and where our country has gone as a society, and especially when it comes to women. I'm looking at this post on social media because Nancy Grace has been going hard. I'm a fan of Nancy Grace. She's been going hard on Lindsey Clancy, and you have all these women commenting saying, "Nancy, disgrace. I'll never watch you again. How dare you go after Lindsey?" Because we've been saying, I'm on also with Jay Towne, who's a Newsmax legal analyst, a longtime prosecutor, former U.S. attorney, and Lindsey Clancy's phone records leading up to the killings of her children included searches related to self-harm, right? She put, "Where is the carotid artery?" Excuse me. So how to kill, where's the carotid artery? How do you kill somebody? How to slit a throat to die? How to turn airbags off on a Kia Sorento? This all came from Lindsey's phone, right? She also, Jay Towne, she also said, she researched this. Can you treat a sociopath? So she never disclosed this, these thoughts of self-harm, of harm possibly to others because she wants to turn off airbags, slitting throats. The J-Town, the fact that she never told the medical professionals that were treating her, and she's a medical professional herself, what does that tell you about Lindsey Clancy?
1: You make a fabulous point here, Lydia, because what she knows as a medical professional, as a nurse, is that they are mandatory reporters. They must notify law enforcement if they suspect that a patient, right, all HIPAA rules are not by

0: violated. If there's a patient or someone that comes in front of them, and they think that they've been the victim of sexual abuse, domestic abuse, or they could be, they have to notify the police. She knew that. She saw medical professionals for almost a year leading up to the murders and never told one of them, even though she did disclose it to her husband and her mother-in-law. Why? Because she knew that they had a duty, to mandatory duty, to report her to the police, and Child Protective Services would have had those kids out of that house protecting them the next day. And so
1: she would have possibly lost her job. And she would have possibly lost her job on top of it. So the fact that she knew, right, to keep that a secret, to keep those intrusive thoughts that she was having in her mind, that's not a psychosis, they're thoughts that she was having in her mind. What does that tell you? That does she know the difference between right and wrong? Because if she clearly knows that having these, if she does X, Z will happen.
0: It absolutely shows that she appreciates the wrongfulness of her actions because she's hiding it. The same way with those internet searches that you listed off, or the fact that she researched how far away her husband was going to have to travel. So she knew exactly how much time she had to kill these kids. She sent him out of the house so he couldn't stop her. Because if she knows that he was a crazy person, would just start strangling their kids in front of their family.
1: That's right.
0: Mm-hmm. So, I mean, it's like, well, this isn't wrong. A voice told me to do it. What am I supposed to do? I have to comply with this voice that I've never heard before and didn't tell anybody about until years after she killed the kids. And it only happened once. That's not how voices work. Even the psychiatrists and psychologists that testified would admitted that and would have to admit that. I don't believe that psychiatry can determine if somebody knew right from wrong. I just don't. I think it's garbage. I think people have mental health problems. I'm tired right now. Hell, I wake up tired, Lydia. I'm wondering if I fell asleep last night some days, right? But I don't want to kill my 15-year-old beautiful, precious daughter, right? And I get down in the dumps, right? And that's the thing. People, Lydia, they want to find a reason why someone would do something so atrocious.
1: Right.
0: When you see a guy, you read in the paper, somebody got shot 15 times, right? You think, okay, that guy did something to somebody and that shouldn't have happened. But, you know, obviously he did something wrong to deserve such a heinous way to die. Or the drug cartels are masters. They hang people from bridges without their heads. Right. For all the whole neighborhood, the whole city to see. And it's like, well, I'm not dealing drugs, so that won't ever apply to me. But that's what mental health is when it's a defense. It's a reason why somebody did something like this. And I'm going to suggest to you, we started off with a Hail Mary. And I'm going to suggest to you that there's another reason that applies to us all. It doesn't give us that comfort of it'll never happen to me because I'm not a drug dealer or I didn't do something to the guy that had 15 bullets in his gun. It's evil, Lydia.
1: Oh, yeah.
0: It exists. There's evil in the world. And Clancy is exhibit A right now in the United States of evil.
1: Right. And evil is not an excuse for murder. And evil doesn't make you not guilty of murder. That's what people need to understand. And I think it's human nature to want to have a reason, like that fat woman that went around and stabbed people in the middle of Times Square. But if she survived and she pled insanity, that woman that killed that 32-year-old beautiful girl that literally was, did you know this? I just found this out. The 32-year-old woman that she killed, Erin Piasante, it was her first day back from maternity leave. She has a 5-month-old
0: brand
1: baby.
0: New mother.
1: Brand new mother. She was her first day back in the city. She's probably looking down at her phone, not paying attention, and this thing comes up to her and she sticks her in the gut with a knife. But she kept out with the knives. Like, this woman is kind of like the Britney Spears social media videos, the fat lady with the suspect, and then the police ended up shooting her. But she's out there with the knives. If she pled not guilty by reason of insanity, I'd almost believe that more, because clearly she went and stabbed two random people. people in the middle of the day on in Times Square. And even when the police told her to put the knives down, she did it. Maybe it was suicide, though, by cop. You don't know. They were even tasing her. It wasn't working. But this is a person of high privilege who had a nanny, who had help, a mother-in-law, her mother, her husband. All these people were helping her. She was seeing psychiatrists. And she wants us to believe that for 18 minutes straight, she was under the magical spell of this mysterious voice that she heard for the first time and hasn't heard since. Jay, how incredulous is it that people are buying this nonsense? Because it doesn't make any sense.
0: Well, it's the same kind of people that celebrate Charlie Kirk's murder. It's the same kind of people that celebrate abortion, right? I mean, it's one thing to have had one. It's another to suggest in your online, you know, Instagram that you might have killed a small army by now. Ha ha, I'm going to have so many abortions when Trump's president. It's going to be crazy, right? After the Dobbs decision, you saw that type of just sickness. And it's like, when did we started off this way. It's a good way to end. You know, when did we get to this point in this country where it's what it is, Lydia, in its purest form? This is nihilism. There is no right. There is no wrong. There's only my truth and what I think. And if I do it, then there is a good reason and I shouldn't be held accountable. That is nihilism at its purest definition. And that's where we have gotten to. And we started off, and I'm going to be a little political, but during the Obama administration and definitely during the Biden administration, we saw nihilism as well. Right? Everything is about race. We couldn't define what a woman was. We have a Supreme Court justice who refused to define what a woman is, right? In her confirmation hearing, Ketanji Brown Jackson. This is one of the biggest problems we have in this country. I'm not saying you got to go to church every day and that you got to believe something in some holy power or whatever, but there's a reason why an atheist and a Christian all believe 90% anyway, they agree on what's right. You know why? Because they were raised with certain mores and certain value systems, and things that are right and wrong make sense to them. And when we come to a country, when you bring those people into a jury box, and nihilism has crept in and certainly is outside of the courthouse, we are in a different justice system.
1: Right, because you never, I would never think in a million years that there would be any question about this. J-Town, thank you as always for joining us. Thank you so much. Awesome as always. And I'm sure tomorrow I'll be calling you again because let's hope we get a verdict tomorrow. We get some sort of conclusion to this case. Thank you.
0: Well, you got it. See you, Lydia.
1: Okay. So I'll be taking your phone calls this hour. 1-877-377-4373. That's 1-877-377-4373. Again, 1-877-377-4373. This is Lydia Serrani at Lydia News. I'm going to take your calls. We got a lot more to discuss. I'm in for Jesse Kelly. We'll be right back.
2: Kelly returns next.
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1: Welcome back to the Jesse Kelly Show. I'm Lydia Serrani at Lydia News, L-I-D-I-A, N-E-W-S, news like you watch on TV. You can watch me every Saturday at 5 p.m., Sundays at noon, and then I fill in during the week as well, and I love being on with you guys. I'll also be taking your phone calls this hour. I know that's something a little different, but I like talking to the people, and that number, again, is 1-877-377-4373, 1-877-377-4373. 7-3. So as I'm looking at everything that's going on, when we see the illegals taking over the country and we're spending all of our money on them and the league clogging up the legal system and the hospitals and the education system, and then I see the ransom attacks happening by the career criminals, I posted a video on my social media of this 90-year-old woman walking down a Brooklyn street and some ransom guy throws garbage or something on her. She falls to the ground, probably broke her hip. The poor lady, because when you're that old, even if you're just pushed onto a sidewalk like that, it could end up killing you. We keep hearing about all these ransom crimes, and I can guarantee you, if I had $1 million, I'd bet it that guy was a career criminal. He should not be out on the streets, because again, this all comes back to us feeling sorry for somebody that doesn't deserve it. And, you know, I was thinking about it. I called the woman that killed the 32-year-old brand new mother. She stabbed her in the stomach. I called her a fat pig. She is a fat pig. She's so fat that the tase couldn't get through her layers of fat. This is a disgusting individual, because everybody can get help. And now this young mother is gone. She just got married 2 years ago. This woman, Erin, she just got married. That was her first day back from maternity leave. She was on her way home from work, her first day back at work. She just bought a home in New Jersey. She went to UPenn. She got her master's from Fordham. I mean, this girl did everything right. 32 years old, her entire life was ahead of her. And now her 5-month-old will never know its mother, right? Her husband. I mean, this is horrific. This is horrific. And why? Because this woman didn't want to get the help that she should have gotten. She had voice. I mean, there's so much help out there. There's so many ways to change things. You are the sum of your choices. So yes, my words may be harsh. I can sometimes be nasty, but they deserve it. That's the least I can say. You're just a disgusting individual. That's all I can say about this woman. I watched the video. Thank God she didn't hurt more people. And there right now, there's an elderly man in the hospital. She also stabbed him in the stomach. So clearly she knew where to stab somebody to inflict maximum harm, right? And now he's in the hospital fighting for his life. And speaking of fat pigs, I'm watching this Clancy supporter running away from the press because she was taking video, which you're not allowed to do, of the jurors. And now she could face 20 years behind bars. Why do these women all look the same, right? They're all disheveled looking. They're all fat. They don't take care of them. And they're all angry. You know, I swear, I feel like there's like some sort of demonic presence happening. And then you ever see where outside the abortion clinics, where you have the pro-lifers, they're out there and they're praying. All they're doing is just praying outside the abortion clinic. And then you have the people that are the pro-abortion, they want to attack, and they're screaming and they're yelling. And the people there, the pro-lifers, they're just quietly praying. Why are they? I swear, I really think there's some kind of demonic activity going on. Do we have a call, Chris? Because I'm seeing, but I'm not seeing. Oh, is that Pam? Pam, do we have Pam on the line from Massachusetts?
17: I've been listening to you.
1: Hi, Pam. Welcome to the Jesse Kelly Show. What's on your mind?
18: We like things ultra simple without any nuance whatsoever. Some people.
1: Pam.
18: Morons like that.
1: I hear morons like that in the background. Pam, are you there, Pam? All right. Did we lose Pam? I think we lost Pam. All right. We lost Pam. Meantime, you've got people like Democratic Senate candidate El Sayed. These Democratic socialists, first of all, he's now saying he's not a Democratic socialist, right? He's saying now, oh, I'm not a Democratic socialist. Oh, Hassan Piker, you know, the guy that said, we deserve 9/11, that Xi Jinping should just nuke America, that he hates America. And by the way, that guy, Hassan Piker, he makes about like $200,000 a month. He's got millions of subscribers, you name it. Anyway, that guy, El Sayed, now he's comparing what happened on 9/11 to COVID, because the internet's forever. And also, this other recording came up where he was asked about the American dream and about being successful. And here's what he said the answer to being successful is. Clip number 13.
19: Contrary to what we're taught, that we are the land of opportunity where anyone with a dollar and a dream can make it. In fact, too few people have that first dollar. Economic data shows us that if you want to achieve the American dream, well, you should move to Canada, because it's twice as likely there. Here, where you start predicts where you end.
1: So he's saying to move to Canada, right? I mean, this is a guy that's running for Congress. This is the most insane thing, the fact that, and there's a theory that if he wins, and by the way, he compared Sharia law to Catholic canon law. Catholic canon law only applies to the churches. And I believe it's only the, I'm not an expert on canon law. It applies, I believe, to the traditional Latin masses. It's not like we have a set of laws that, oh, there's these Sharia law is a system of it's a government for radical Islam. He compared Sharia law to Catholic canon law. That's what he did. He compared transgender surgery to circumcision. This guy's whacked. He's out of his mind. So he could become a member of Congress. And there's a theory that if he wins, it's kind of a litmus test for

AOC, and if El Sayed wins, that means AOC is going to run for president because Michigan can go red or blue. It's a purple state. All right. I'm Lydia Serrani filling in for Jesse Kelly. I'm going to give out the number. I see some calls coming in. 1-877-377-4373. I'm Lydia Serrani. Lydia News, LIDIANEWS. I'll be right back.

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1: Chihuahua News, I'm Dave Lingley, and here are the top stories. Fire officials announced on Wednesday their investigation into a June fire that killed 17 horses at the Saratoga Casino Hotel's harness track has been completed, and the cause has been declared undetermined and unclassified. The final days of the 2026 summer meet at Saratoga Racecourse are getting underway. It's also Fan Appreciation Week. Labor Day weekend will feature a special first post time of 12:05 p.m. on Saturday through Monday. The final premium giveaway will take place on Labor Day, when fans will receive a Saratoga flannel shirt. 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Albany County officials announced on Wednesday the unveiling of a new county government website. One of the biggest changes is a feature called Ask Albany County, an AI-powered virtual assistant built into the site. Next news in 30 minutes. 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
2: The WGY AccuWeather forecast, mostly cloudy, breezy with a couple of showers and a thunderstorm tonight, the low down to 65. For Thursday, a mix of clouds and sun, but a brief shower or two, so take your umbrella just in case. Humid and warm with the high of 82. Partly sunny with a shower Friday, the high of 80. Partly sunny Saturday, a shower in spots, the high 74. Sun with some passing clouds Sunday, the high 73. From the WGY Weather Center, I'm meteorologist Jason Caterina.
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24: To the Jesse Kelly Show. You know, I have a long career. I was, before I came to Newsmax, and now I'm here with you guys as well, same time. I was also at WABC Radio. I was also the news director there as well as a host. 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Now, I would love to go to the phone calls. We're having a little bit of a technical difficulty. So, Martin, Jean, Pam, and Joseph, I'm sorry. I know we want to all talk about the Clancy case and how it's endemic of what's of happening in our society, where these woke women are out of their minds, right? This middle, the Karen, right? We call them the Karen. I don't, no offense to women out there named Karen, but that's what they're called. But it's mostly white liberal women, right? They're very angry. And you know what strikes me is that I feel like if Lindsay Clancy had killed three kittens or three dogs, there would be more outrage by these woke women. I'll give you an example. So where I live in Westchester County, there's another county about 20-30 minutes north of me, this town called Yorktown Heights. It's coincidentally where AOC is from. There was a homeless guy there who's been living on the streets for many, many years. He had a dog. The dog's name was Luke. The dog got loose, broke through its leash, and went to go attack another dog and another guy. The guy happened to be an off-duty, a retired police officer. He had a concealed weapons permit. He had his gun on him. He shoots the dog, kills the dog, right? There was complete outrage that this cop, this former cop should have been charged with murder. I think he's charged with a felony. This, you have no idea. This town. So there was pro,

0: beast. That's what they wanted to do to this cop, right? That's what they were doing over a dog. Yet nothing was done. Not a single thing was done for Sheridan Gorman in this hometown where she grew up, where she was from. And she was gunned down by an illegal alien. No protests, no outrage. That's what's wrong with our society. When we care more about a dog, we care more about a cat than we do about people. I remember when my daughter, yes, I'm biased, but you can look if you don't believe me. My daughter is a beautiful kid. And when she was a baby, she was the cutest thing you ever saw. And certain people the old ladies would stop me in the street and be like, oh my God, she's so beautiful. But I swear, like, when I'm with my dog, I get young people, oh my God, she's so cute, but they would ignore my kid. I don't know what's happened, that we care more about a dog, we care more about animals, we're more outraged over that than we are about what happens to children. And that's why I bring up the Clancy case, and I don't mean to bombard you with it, but yes, it shows us that we are warped, we are twisted as a society. That's what's going on. AOC, again, she's from Yorktown Heights, and now she thinks she's like cool and hip, and you know, a lot of women look up to her. Young women are looking up to her. She's 34 years old. She just broke up with her longtime boyfriend, fiance, that redheaded white guy. Why is it that we see all these progressive women, right? Like Rashida Tlaib and AOC, and I'm sure there's plenty of others, that they're always dating the white guys, right? They always have a white man. I think, does Ketanji Brown Jackson, is her partner, is he white too? So, and meanwhile, I don't know, and they always blame the white man for all the problems, yet they married them. I don't know. Interesting. Anyway, AOC was asked whether or not she'd ever date a conservative. Like, we should care about her. And then on top of it, she's freezing her eggs, which, by the way, is like, doesn't even, a lot of times, most of the time, it doesn't work. Like, people, I saw this one story on 60 Minutes. This woman, she froze 39 eggs. 39! And not one of them could be an embryo. Because she got married late, this and that, and now she can't have any kids. But anyway, AOC is going to run for president. If El Sayed wins this primary, if he becomes the next senator from Michigan, AOC is going to take that as her little sign, as her bellwether to run for president, because that is a kind of purple state. But she was asked if she'd ever date a conservative. So here's that clip, number 10.
1: Do you ever date a conservative? Is that anything you'd ever entertain?
2: I have to say it's... probably not.
1: Don't date across the aisle.
2: No, you know, it's not to, you know, no foul to people who do, but I think, and of course how you define that is very different.
1: True.
2: From person to person.
1: True.
2: Right? But I think a lot of politics sometimes, at least for me, is about values, and being aligned with, in values, I think is tremendously important.
0: Yeah, the values are like, let's kill kids and let's illegals come in. Let's try the phones. Let's go to Pam. Do we got Pam back from Massachusetts?
3: Hey, Lydia.
0: Can you hear me now?
3: How you doing?
0: Can you hear me now? Oh. Can Pam hear me?
3: Lydia?
0: Yes. Yes, I can hear you, but she can't hear me, guys. We're having a technical difficulty. We're going to fix this, guys. We're going to eventually fix this. And she called back and everything. All right. So no go, Chris. No go. They can't hear. Oh boy. All right. Sorry about that, Pam. I'm so sorry, Pam, if you're listening to the radio. We're trying it out. We'll try it again. I'm back with you guys tomorrow, by the way. I'm back with you guys tomorrow and Friday. And so we've got a lot more to discuss. Hunter Biden, I wanted to bring this up too. Hunter Biden is, I guess, I don't know what it is about him. If he thinks he's running for office, if he thinks, he's on some kind of, he admitted that he used his money from the Burisma. Remember all the shady deals and all the millions of dollars people were giving to him because he was Joe Biden's son, that if he was using it for his crack habit. And now, Hunter was asked if he was gay. So let's play clip 11.
4: Are you gay?
5: Only a little bit.
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5: What?
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1: 48.6. So Hunter Biden is 48.6% gay. That's not funny. Like, what is, like, now it's cool to be gay? I don't get it. I thought, like, what, like, you, for a special, like, you can't be a little bit gay. Either you are gay or you're not gay. But clearly he's not a man. All right. I am Lydia Serrani filling in for Jesse Kelly. 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
1: Welcome back to the Jesse Kelly Show. I am Lydia Serrani, filling in for Jesse Kelly. We're talking about Lindsay Clancy, the decay of society, and it all starts with the baby, right? It doesn't get more innocent than a baby, than an unborn child specifically. And now it's a cool thing to do. I mean, you have these celebrities that are talking about Planned Parenthood donating all this money. Olivia Rodrigo, you might not know who she is, but I guarantee you your grandchild, your grandniece, your neighbor, they know she's donating all this money, millions of dollars to Planned Parenthood, and they're cheering, and you're seeing Governor Healey in Massachusetts like signing legislation. You can kill your baby up until 9 months, and then you've got Hochul and all these other people. Hochul here, you not only can you kill your baby, you can kill yourself. I mean, there is no sanctity for human life, period. But little babies, like, I love babies. They're just so, I love them. I mean, and my daughter is 9, but I still treat her like a little baby because I just like the kisses and the hugs and the innocence. And it's astounding to me that, listen, who am I to say, you know, if it's between you and God, if you make a mistake and you have an abortion. But like we talked about it with the previous guest with Jay Town, these women are proud of themselves. They're bragging about it. They're saying, oh, I killed an entire army. And then you've got these Hollywood celebrities acting like this is something of accomplishment. Chelsea Handler, right? She was bragging about all the abortions that she's had. And then you have Anne Hathaway, who is in The Devil Wears Prada, pretty girl, she's pregnant now, and she's become like a champion of abortion, which is a nice way of saying killing a baby. And here she is now, this clip is surfacing where she was on The View. Listen to how she describes abortion. Clip 12.
15: My own personal experience with abortion, and I don't think we talk about this enough, abortion can be another word for mercy. We don't know. It's not a world in which we know that no two pregnancies are alike, and it mm-hmm. follows that no two lives are alike. That follows that no two conceptions are alike.
16: Yep. Mm-hmm.
15: So how can we have a law? How can we have a point of view on this that says we must treat everything the same? And where I come at it from is when you allow for choice, you allow for flexibility, which is what we need in order to be human.
1: Do you hear that? Do you see how twisted our society has become? And they're like, but you notice something. The audience didn't clap. She said abortion is mercy. You know, that's where it all comes down to. There is no value to human life. That's why they don't care about the illegals and the people that they kill. Jay Appel told Marcus Coleman, who I interviewed earlier tonight, whose daughter was catastrophically injured by an illegal alien behind the wheel of an 18-wheeler, that the entire hearing was a waste of time, right? Because they don't care. They don't care about human life. They don't care. That's why they're giving hormones to young children. And people don't realize that the same hormones that they're giving these kids to so-called change their gender, or like, oh, a boy to a girl and vice versa. For a boy, it'll chemically castrate him. For a girl, it will cause her vagina to atrophy. I mean, I'm not trying to get vulgar, disgusting. I mean, but this literally what happens to them. Some of the drugs that they give them long-term could cause osteoporosis. Do you know that? Because they're depriving the body of estrogen. It could cause heart disease, heart attacks. I mean, there's lifelong consequences. They're killing these kids. They're causing major physical injuries to these children. And our tax dollars pays for it. These genders are because of the mothers. It's like Munchausen by proxy, right? The mother wants attention, so she can't physically harm the child anymore, right? You can't harm the child because she would go to prison. So what better way is to confuse the child, make them think that they're in the wrong body, and then, oh, let me take them to the doctor and let them inject themselves. Study after study has shown that all this transgender stuff, it actually makes things worse. And you hear these so-called doctors say, well, would you rather have a dead daughter or an alive son? And then the parent's like, well, I don't want my kid to kill him or herself, so I'm going to let them do these hormones. I'm going to go along with it. And that's, you can't do that. You can't do that. And I fill out paperwork for my daughter's school, and it's like gender at birth. What do you mean? What do you mean? Gender they identify with. And you hear about these other schools where the kid changes their gender, or there's a pride flag and the parents don't know. We're in a messed up times. Messed up times. Me growing up, all you had to worry about was like beer, right? Kegs in the park. People used to go out in the parks and drink. I never drank beer. I couldn't stand beer. I don't drink at all anymore at all. But, you know, that was the worst of it. Marijuana maybe, you know? But nowadays, like, you have to worry about drugs that are given to them by a medical professional. And you think, well, this is a doctor telling me to do this to my kid, so maybe I should do it. And you're hearing these politicians talking about it, transgender rights, trans rights. And if you say anything, you're canceled. You got the WNBA that can't define what a woman is. And you sit there and you say, well, thank God I don't have to play in the WNBA. Thank God I don't have a kid. But again, it's a part of a bigger picture, what this means for our society. We have a Supreme Court justice, Ketanji Brown Jackson, that said she could not define what a woman is because she's not a biologist. She's setting case law. Do you understand how scary this is? This is frightening. We are in scary times. We are in like end of times when we have a Supreme Court justice that refuses to say what a woman is. So again, thank God I don't have a child. My child will not be trans and all these other things. And yes, but again, it goes to the bigger picture of what is happening to our society. So that's why you're seeing the chaos, the confusion. That's why you're seeing all this, because the very basic fundamental respect for human life is now gone. It's now gone. To revere children, right? The children are the most, I believe the children are our future. Remember that, Whitney Houston? Teach them well and let them lead the way, you know? And we don't care about kids anymore. We don't care. They're political pawns now. Our teachers don't care about the kids either, right? They wanted to do the Zoom, what they did to our kids during COVID. And that's why when you demonize, when you don't value the most fundamental, most important aspect of our society, which is our children, which is our future, then what do you have left? You don't have a future. So here we are. And that is why we can talk about the communism, you can talk about the Democrats, but the fundamental respect for human life is absent, gone from our culture, because people don't even believe in God. They don't have a faith anymore. They don't have anything anymore. They are making God their government, the politics, the social media, the Facebook, and worrying about what other people think of them. Don't worry about what other people think of you. Worry about the truth. Because when you speak the truth, nobody can say anything to you. Nobody can come back at you for anything, because the truth is the truth, right? That's it. It's the truth. That is undeniable. Well, it has been a pleasure. I'm sorry the phones didn't work, guys, but we're going to get them working. I'll be back with you tomorrow. I'm going to have a great lineup of guests. I'm going to be talking to the CEO of Newsmax, Chris Ruddy. We're going to talk about the media landscape and the responsibility the media has in telling the truth, separating the facts from your feelings. I'm Lydia Serrani. God bless you all. Trust and remember that God is with you in all ways. Always. Have a great rest of your evening. Sorry.

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7: WGY News, I'm Dave Langley, and here are the top stories. Fire officials announced on Wednesday their investigation into a June fire that killed 17 horses at the Saratoga Casino Hotel's harness track has been completed, and the cause has been declared undetermined and unclassified. The fire occurred during the pre-dawn hours on the morning of June 16th, when a barn was fully engulfed in flames. Governor Hochul is announcing an expansion of free pre-K seats in more than 400 school districts across New York State. That is more than half of the public schools statewide.
8: If we take care of these young families at this age and take this stress and this cost off of them, then life gets a little bit easier. And that's what I want for New York State.
7: Hochul was on Long Island today while making the announcement. The governor's expansion will bring tens of thousands of new pre-K seats online in the coming years. 10 Albany projects are getting transformative funds through the state. One project is redeveloping the Liberty Park District. The proposal calls for mixed-use development. Next news in 30 minutes. The Capital Region's breaking news, traffic and weather station, 103.1 and 810 WGY.
9: NBC News Radio, I'm Scott Carr. At least two victims are dead after several people were shot in a downtown Minneapolis apartment high-rise. Minneapolis Police Sergeant Garrett Parton says the shooter's also dead.
10: This afternoon, a tragic scene unfolded that has impacted numerous lives.
9: Six people were injured, including three police officers who responded to the apartment complex where this man lives.
11: An elevator door open. Cops are screaming, yelling, get out, get out, get out. I walked by busted glass doors. I walked by three different bodies that were shot with all kinds of blood on them.
9: Two officers were shot and are being treated at a hospital. The jury in the Lindsey Clancy murder trial in Massachusetts will be deliberating again Thursday as the judge tries to head off a possible mistrial after jurors told the judge Wednesday about another deadlock, leading the judge to issue them new instructions to re-examine their views. Clancy's admitted to strangling her three young children in 2023, but is pleading not guilty by reason of insanity. The Pueblo, Colorado Health Department and state officials are urging the public to stay out of parts of the Arkansas River after 4 million gallons of raw sewage spilled into the river. Senator John Hickenlooper says he spent the day in Pueblo.
12: Fortunately, state and local partners jumped into action. Literally within 24 hours, the leak was stopped. They're making major efforts to help clean this up as soon as possible. Permanent repairs.
9: Though he says recent testing

0: It showed contamination levels 24 times higher than normal for E. coli.
1: This is the water that farmers and ranchers rely on to feed Coloradans most years. Not to mention water that kids get to play in and all the water activities like fishing and boating, swimming.
0: He says crews are working to clean it up, but the situation is serious. President Trump is saying the U.S. hit Iran very hard Tuesday night, telling reporters today the U.S. strikes took out all of the new equipment that they had tried to build along the Strait of Hormuz. Scott Carr, NBC News Radio.
2: The WGY AccuWeather forecast, mostly cloudy and breezy tonight. We'll have a couple of showers and a thunderstorm. It remains mild, the low down to 65. Warmer and humid for Thursday with a mix of clouds and sun. A brief shower or two, a high of 82. Partly sunny with a shower Friday, the high of 80. Partly sunny, a spotty shower on Saturday, the high 74. And sun filtered by some passing clouds Sunday, the high 73. From the WGY Weather Center, I'm meteorologist Jason Caterina.

0: Junkie starts now.
1: It is Wednesday, September 2nd, 2026. 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
2: Hello.
1: Josh is with us.
3: What's up?
1: And so are you. 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Your message is rolling right to the studio in real time. How's everybody doing on a Wednesday?
2: Good. Hi. How are you, sir?
1: Good, good, good. Is it nasty outside today? Does it look rough out there?
4: It's okay. Getting there a little.
1: It is a little stormy. We'll be fine. We'll all bundle together, and we'll get through the show here today, especially our friends over in Texas. I know that Eduardo is making its way
2: Eduard.
1: I don't know. Give me a little pronunciation.
2: It's
1: thing
2: a weird
1: next to
2: spelling,
1: it.
2: And there's no O at the end, but there's three vowels in a row. And I always thought, like, in Spanish, you weren't supposed to do that. Maybe that's English. I don't know.
1: It feels like something that should be pronounced in a different way when you look at the word. You know what I mean?
2: It feels like a guy that just went to the keychain stand all the time and all they had was regular old Edwards.
1: Damn it, man.
2: W's all day.
1: Eduard, I feel you, Eduard, because they never have my spelling of Sean. S-H-A-W-N is apparently so rare. I don't know why.
2: Not for girls.
1: Wrong. Don't say it's wrong. It's not for girls. Although that may be the more common girl spelling. No, I think S-H-A-U-N. I'm not sure.
2: I don't know. The first Sean I ever knew was a girl who spelled it A-W-N, mm-hmm. and she cheated at Heads Up 7-Up.
1: So you held that against me all these years?
2: I held it against her.
1: What a bitch. I mean, cheating at Heads Up 7-Up is so deliciously easy. You know, everybody's got their heads down on the tables, and you're like, I remember, oh, I saw a red T-shirt, and then you know exactly what's going on.
2: No, I was the picker. I was going around picking, and I walked by her, and I looked, and I could see that she was, like, peeking.
1: Cheating. Did you call her out in class?
2: No.
1: You said,
2: look,
1: what do you think you're up to here? What was her name again? One more time. Let's just call her out.
2: Sean.
1: Oh, yeah, I forgot that part. Yeah.
4: That was the whole crux of the story.
1: Yes, that's right. My brain is scrambled today. Sean, if you're out there and you cheated in Heads Up 7-Up with C-Lane, you know who you are, okay? Here we go. Let's put our ears to the ground, our fingers in the pulse. Let's see what's happening in this great, big, wide world of ours. And we go to Staten Island, everybody.
2: All right.
1: That's right. Home to Pete Davidson.
2: King Pete Davidson.
1: Yeah, and is there what else do we know from Staten Island? Lots of stuff, I'm sure.
4: They have a ferry. I believe.
1: They have a ferry. That's true.
2: I don't think you're supposed to say that anymore, Josh.
1: Various other things. There's lots of stuff that they have. And in Staten Island, there was a man who was walking to a dentist appointment. His name is Thomas Fahmy, F-A-H-M-Y. And he says he's grateful to be alive. And he went to church this past Sunday to thank God for what happened. I'm always amazed by this. But here he is. All right, this is the guy. He's walking along on the sidewalk, and this happens.
2: Whoa.
1: Lightning got him.
5: Can I come in, please? Sure, yes, please, come. Are you okay? I'm calling an ambulance.
4: Go faster, bro.
2: You just got struck by lightning.
4: He should be super fast, then.
5: Oh, my God.
1: I like how he sounds like... Who's the guy in the animated feature, the cowboy with the long mustache, and he's like, my biscuits are burning.
4: Yosemite Sam?
1: He's a little like, he's a little Yosemite Sammy after he gets hit. I mean, he gets struck, folks, struck by lightning. It looks to be almost a direct hit. And then he gets up, and that's him wandering to the door, and the person's like, yeah, come on in.
5: Can I come in, please? Sure, yes, please.
1: I'd be like, no, you can't come in. You just got struck by lightning. I don't know what happens after that, all right? I don't know.
2: It's I know that it seems like unrational once you like know, you know, once you figure it out, but it seems like you think you shouldn't touch somebody that just got struck by lightning.
1: like I don't know, buddy.
2: They're somehow energized like a capacitor or something where like if you touch them, it will all the lightning that's still inside them will just discharge into you and you die.
1: Yes. Yeah, I don't know if that's logical. It doesn't seem like it is. But there's something to that. But the lady's so sweet. She's like, yeah, come on in.
5: Come. Are you okay? I'm calling an ambulance for you.
1: Oh, my biscuits. He's got something all over him, too. I think just from falling face first under the, like...
4: He's wet, I think.
1: It's for the wet pavement or, like, the sidewalk, I guess.
4: Yeah.
1: He just fell, like, face first into the wet sidewalk.
5: I'm sorry.
1: Are you okay? I love how he's apologizing when he's going, I'm sorry. I'm so sorry. For what? You weren't carrying, well, he was carrying an umbrella, I guess. I didn't even think about that. Does an umbrella literally make you a better target for a lightning strike? Because
2: if you have it in the air.
1: Yeah, he was. He was carrying an umbrella and walking by. Some people will celebrate this because he is a New York GOP, that's the Republican Party, congressional staffer, I guess, for Representative Nicole Maliotakis, was struck by the lightning as he was wandering around Staten Island. He said it was electricity surging through his body was the feeling that he got. A very intense burning sensation, tingling, numbness, pain, severe pain in both of my feet, he says. He remained on the ground for a few moments before he cried out for help. He caught the attention of a neighbor named Stephanie Holman. Shouts out to you, Stephanie, if you're out there somewhere. Cheers
2: Good
1: to
2: job,
1: you.
2: Good job, Stephanie.
1: Look at you. Love that move on your part. And then she was inside her home during the booming strike. I heard yelling, help me, help me. So I ran to my door and I saw him down there on the ground. I got the phone and called 911. And he said that he ended up going to church the next Sunday, which, again, I always find so funny because they don't think, man, God hit me with lightning. They think God saved me from the lightning, right? They never blame God for the first part. Always like, I have to go to church. Thank you, Jesus. Thank you, Lord. You saved me from the lightning strike that you also hit me with, apparently. All right?
2: How do you know he didn't just walk straight into the church and go, hey! What gives?
1: You son of a bitch! you know, I think they would understand if you explained it to them a little bit. If you told them what was going on.
4: Smite me?
1: What are you thinking out
2: Almighty
1: there?
2: Almighty smiter?
1: Yeah, and the reason I say some people might give him crap is because politics makes people terrible. And I guess some people are just holding just unbelievably terrible opinions. My goal here every day moving forward is to fight back against these absolutely brain-dead people. Because I saw yesterday, we talked about this story. We'll get into it a little bit later. In Times Square, where the crazy lady stabbed the old man who was trying to cross the street with his wife. She stabbed him. Looks like he might survive. And then she stabbed the 30-something-year-old
2: 32
1: woman.
2: 32 years old, new mother.
1: Yeah, new mom, 32 years old.
2: Dead.
1: But because it came out that she worked at Bank of America, there were people literally celebrating the fact That the mom worked at Bank of America? Yeah. Because the woman worked at Bank of America, and they're so brain dead.
2: Just worked there, not the CEO of Bank of America.
1: Well, number one, it shouldn't matter.
2: No, it doesn't matter.
1: But number two, they were like, she's a VP at Bank of America. And I'm like, tell me you've never had an actual job in a corporation in your entire life. Yeah. When you think that a VP is like C-suite level. Yeah, like these people know so little about everything. It's so crazy to me. But I've got some of the comments on that. We'll discuss it a little bit and what it says about everybody. We'll do that in just a bit here on the show. All right, let's get into a couple of emails real quick, and then I'll get you all caught up on the Lindsey Clancy jury. My God, big drama coming out of that world. Big drama over there. Anonymous emails. We have a Rate My Blank this week, gentlemen. It is Rate My Confession. We're bringing back one of the hits here on the show. And anonymous emails to tips@thenewsjunkie.com. Hey, Sean, so I have a pretty big confession to make. When I was in the Navy, I may have almost caused an international incident. We had just pulled into port, and on the pier, there was a bunch of people protesting the ships being there. They were upset over pollution and possible nuclear waste from the nuclear-powered ships. So some buddies and I decided it would be funny to prank them. We got some of the water dye that the air crew has on them when they fall in the water. It's neon toxic green and looks like nuclear waste, so it's easy to spot it. We went down to our engineering space and put a few of them in the overboard discharge. All these people saw was a toxic green liquid coming up from the ship, and they lost their minds. They started rioting and tried to storm the pier. The ship had to call on everyone on shore, leave back to the ship, and we pulled out of port immediately. NCIS came on board and grilled every single person, but we kept our mouths shut and never got in trouble for it. But it was a big deal, and it almost caused an international incident. I'm not sure what the statute of limitations is on this, so I got to be careful, anonymous. Which,
2: That's an interesting one.
1: Yeah, pretty good confession there. Some of you guys with the confessions, I got to say, I'm absolving you, but I don't feel good about it. One of the ones that came in last minute yesterday was Deepera, D-P-E-R-A, the user. Here's their confession. Listen.
3: All right, junkies. Here's my confession.
1: Go ahead.
3: When I was in middle school, there was this boy who was a quadriplegic.
2: Oh, gosh.
3: And he scooted about the hallways in one of those electric wheelchairs that you controlled with your mouth and that little stick. Mm-hmm. Well, on the back of his wheelchair was a kill switch. Cut the power to the chair.
2: Oh, no.
3: So one morning, me and a friend told him that a teacher needed to see him in the gymnasium.
1: No.
3: So he rolled his way down there, went through the doors. We went in behind him, hit the kill switch, turned off the lights, and left. He could have been in there for 5 minutes, could have been in there for 2 hours. We'll never know. Wiggle, wiggle, pop, pop.
4: Oh, man.
1: Should you be saying this? Should you have said the thing that you just...
4: I mean, I don't think it's technically a crime.
1: I mean, it should be. You took a quadriplegic in his wheelchair and you hit the kill switch and left him for an untold amount of time?
2: All right. We're putting this on the Mo list.
1: Yeah, probably needs to be on there. Another person emails the show, Hoover, emails tipsofthenewsjunkie.com and says, hello, Sean. Remember when I said you had some losers in chat? Chat, brace yourself, folks in chat. You can watch the show on youtube.com/thenewsjunkie, by the way. Pop in today, hang out with us on the show, and you can see for yourself. I think you're going to find them to be some cool and sexy, amazing people. But he says, remember when I said you had some losers in chat? Yeah, after listening to yesterday's episode with the knife lady and the Clancy trial, I stand by my comment. Chat equals losers, says this Hoover individual. I disagree. I think there's some really good individuals in there. Are there a couple of dodos? Yes, and that's why you yell at them, all right? You yell at them. You tell them that they're dumb. They probably don't know this. They've spent their whole lives like being insulated from any kind of criticism like this. So you give them that. And then if they keep doing the dumb thing, you just boot them out. That's what you do. So I disagree. I'm sorry, but we'll let chat tackle that. Melissa says two tips at thenewsjunkie.com. Did I miss you guys talking about Hee-Haw the donkey? I don't know this. Can we look this up?
4: Oh, I know this story.
2: I don't, but somebody texted in yesterday like, C-Lane, did you talk about the donkey? And I was like, what donkey?
1: Hee-Haw the donkey being shot and killed in Polk County, Georgia.
2: Oh, my.
1: Police officers entered a farm in Georgia looking for a missing child. The story is kind of weird because apparently the child had been found 2 hours before, but the officers were on this farm where a miniature donkey was. It approached one of the officers, and one of the officers tased it and then shot at it. They tased a donkey? It was like a baby miniature donkey. The internet is going insane, rightfully so. Well, people have found out who the police officer is. His name is Trenton Gardner. Well, Trenton, I expect a confession dispatch from you in some odd amount of years, okay? There's all kinds of memes and social media influencers over the story. Threats being made to his family.
2: D's out for Hee-Haw?
1: Might be. The family that owned the donkey has raised over $90,000 for legal fees. That's like 90 donkeys, I would think. They got $90,000. That's probably maybe 180 donkeys.
2: We need legal fees for. They're probably like, hey, we're farmers. We're not going to sue anybody over a dead donkey. We're just going to buy more donkeys.
1: Yeah, really? Legal fees? All right. They have a lawyer. They're going to sue the police department. The sheriff of the police department is turning it over to an outside agency, but it's quite the uproar, says Melissa. Well, thank you for that good drama served up from you. If you've got some for us, always send it over. Tips, T-I-P-S, at thenewsjunkie.com. Flag on the field. Twitch chatter Abraham says, no way, donkeys aren't cheap. I'm going to call you on that. I think I can get a donkey. Let's get some research going. I think I can get a donkey for $1,000. I think I could do it. Maybe I think you're wrong Craigslist. About that. I think donkey.com or something.
2: I Googled baby donkey cost, and it auto-corrected straight to costume. A baby donkey, a foal,
1: yeah, okay,
2: typically right. cost between $600 and $2,000, though yes! prices fluctuate drastically depending on the breed, bloodline, and gender.
1: Or it's a donkey. I'm going to get a cheap one. I'm not getting the top shelf donkey.
2: You don't want that like high dollar donkey sperm?
1: No. What am I going to get out of like an expensive donkey versus a cheap donkey?
4: The expensive one sounds like Eddie Murphy.
1: Maybe. Maybe then I'll buy that one. I'll pay the extra for it.
6: I'm making waffles.
1: All right. When we come back.
2: If you get a donkey that actually does make waffles, $21,000.
1: I'll pay it. I would do it. Still $90,000. You could get nearly five donkeys that make waffles with Shrek voices. We're talking about a windfall here. All right, when we come back, we'll get into what's happening with the jury. Crazy news over there. What happened with the jury in the Lindsey Clancy case. I'll fill you in. We got updates on what happened at this Kia Center thing. Some more people have responded about that. We'll chit-chat about that. Tiger Woods making a decision that leads to him taking a hit. And a whole bunch more. It's all coming up next on the News Junkie.
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33: Filling you in on the shocking details. Just try not to pass out. This is the news.

0: to get into. 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All right. I want to get into what's happened with the jury in the Lindsey Clancy case. Thank you to J-Turn, by the way, for the two gifted subscriptions. You can claim one of those. Unlock full access to the website and the app thanks to J-Turn. So go grab those. Claim them right now. Also, Rick, look at that. You guys are flowing in here with some support on this lovely day. But one thing I wanted to talk about, there was a couple of things I wanted to get to here. We had some updates on the Cat in the Hat thing. Are we going to get into in the hot sheet just out of curiosity? We're going to talk about this drama on Wheel of Fortune because I must know.
1: I was going to talk about it a little bit. Yeah, because there was.
0: I have to know.
1: There was an update from the lawyer, but it didn't really say much.
0: Yeah. Did that guy get fired or are they standing by him or
1: they are not standing by him?
0: You're going to from the hot sheet a little bit later on. But there is some guy who is the announcer for Wheel of Fortune, which I didn't even know they had an announcer.
1: Oh, yeah. They always have.
2: Yeah. He reads the prizes.
0: Mm-hmm. So he's like, a trip to Venezuela.
1: Yeah. He does. Yes. I mean,
0: nailed it.
1: He does probably a little more than, say, Johnny Gilbert from Jeopardy. Because Johnny Gilbert does mostly just kind of reads the players' names and then introduces Ken Jennings. And then every once in a while, he participates in some of the categories. And, you know, like Johnny Gilbert reads rap lyrics, which is actually kind of funny.
0: Okay, I like it.
1: But no, the guy that is the announcer for Wheel of Fortune, for the longest time, it was Charlie O'Donnell. And it was like, yeah, let's see what they have in store, Charlie. And then Charlie would read off, like, we have an all-expense-paid vacation to Hawaii. And then that's what you get, right? So, yeah, he's had this job for a little bit, and they've suspended him. And it says they're already, like, looking into recasting.
0: Because something happened on an airplane, but there's so many freaking question marks about what happened to the announcer from Wheel of Fortune on this airplane.
1: We can just talk about it now.
0: Yeah, have we gone far enough into it that we should just talk about it now?
1: Yeah, because there's not really, like, much more to uncover. Like, they've said he was on an airplane.
0: What a lazy detective you sound like right now. There's not really much more to uncover? Come on.
2: I mean, it's an open shut case.
1: I can keep looking. It's not open and shut. Well, somebody has shut it.
0: Yeah, let's open it back up here. The Wheel of Fortune guy was on a flight. We know that. Okay, I have a story on this. Maybe this will help us out. This is from
3: Wheel of
0: E!
3: Fortune
0: News.
3: Will have a new announcer for the time being.
0: Already?
3: Sony Pictures Television said it's suspended longtime announcer Jim Thornton from the ABC game show after undisclosed allegations were made against him.
0: See, undisclosed allegations. Like, give us the juice, man. What
2: disclose
0: did he do?
2: Disclose them.
0: Did he touch somebody? Did he, you know, spin a wheel in an inappropriate way?
1: As of last night, that would be.
0: You know how people do.
2: We don't land on bankrupt.
1: That would be hilarious if he had some sort of pickup line that involved a wheel. Like, you could land on me.
0: Yeah.
1: Better pickup line would be good for that.
2: No, that was good.
1: His attorney said last night. So first of all, they tape these episodes months ahead of time, so they can suspend him, but his voice is still going to be on the air for quite a while. They're not going to like.
0: Will they put up a message like this creeper who asked some woman if he could buy a vowel in some filthy way? This
2: can I
0: guy,
2: buy a vagina?
0: Like, will they have a message on the screen, or are they just going to pretend like this dude didn't exist for whatever misdemeanor committed?
1: I didn't see whether or not there was a message, but they did air a pre-taped episode last night of Wheel of Fortune that he appeared in or just was heard in hours after Sony Pictures Television announced the investigation into the longtime announcer. His attorney has come out and said he did not engage in any illegal conduct. He was not arrested, which is true.
0: All right.
1: And he has not been charged with any crime. He was questioned about a complaint made by a fellow passenger on a flight. Law enforcement spoke to him for 5 minutes or less, immediately determined that no wrongdoing had occurred, and told my client he was free to go.
0: So why are they dumping the Wheel of Fortune announcer if he wasn't charged, wasn't arrested, and that's it?
1: Question mark
2: racist.
0: Over on Twitch, twitch.tv/thenewsjunkie, Pigeon says either drunk, racist remark, or sexual harassment. Maybe. I mean, I just wish we knew more about
2: it. Harassment would qualify as a crime, I would think.
1: Yeah, and harassment would be the most likely for you to have to speak with law enforcement at the gate. Like, so the way I read it last night was that he was on this plane, somebody made some sort of complaint, and the pilot arranged for there to be law enforcement waiting for him at the gate to question him, which...
0: That must mean that the complaint was serious enough to escalate to that level, obviously.
1: Correct. However, law enforcement didn't find it to be serious enough. They questioned him, and then he left.
0: Yeah, that's so weird. Hold on, let me see if they say anything else here.
3: A Sony spokesperson says in a September 1st statement to E! News, "We have recently been made aware of allegations concerning Jim Thornton. He has been suspended from Wheel of Fortune, and we are recasting while we conduct a thorough investigation."
0: So when they say we're like recasting while we conduct an investigation, it seems like they're, see you later.
1: Like, is this investigation going to take long enough that they're going to need another announcer, or... are they saying, listen, this is one of those things where we never... There's some corporations, they will not fire people. Like, it's so hard. The process to fire somebody takes so long. Like, my wife can't fire anybody at her job.
0: She's not allowed to?
1: She has to suspend them, and then there's a review, and then HR gets involved. And then ultimately, I think HR finally drafts up the termination papers, and it takes a long time. Like, so in this case...
0: What if the person does something really warped? You still can't fire him?
1: I think so. I don't know.
0: Up to work at her job. I strip off all my clothes. I run around like this, naked.
1: Suspended.
0: And I'm like, hey, whoa, everybody, wild and crazy. And I'm only suspended?
1: Well, you don't work there, so I think they would just call the cops.
0: Okay, but I'm saying if I did achieve that job at some point in time, in the very near future, it's nice to know that I would be able to stick on the job at least for a little while. But this guy, Jim Thornton, must have done something, right?
3: Which told TMZ maybe? The alleged incident involved Thornton and a fellow passenger on an American Airlines flight in May. Identifying those involved, American Airlines said in a statement to E! News September 1st, on May 14th, American Airlines Flight 1276 was met by law enforcement upon arrival at Los Angeles International Airport following concerns reported by a customer on board. E! News has reached out to ABC for comment.
0: Okay, so it happened in May. Isn't that kind of crazy, too? May, June, July. You know, it's a bunch of time that's gone by.
1: It makes me think that possibly somebody complained about something he said or did and maybe made enough of a stink that law enforcement showed up.
0: Yeah.
1: Law enforcement showed up, said he didn't do anything wrong. This person's still mad and goes... well, how can I hit him where it hurts? Apparently, he was on the flight wearing a Wheel of Fortune jacket.
0: No! What?
1: I mean,
0: seriously?
1: Listen, of all the jobs...
0: Of course he is, though, right? Because this is his thing.
1: Maybe, but of all the jobs that you could have for a good long time and not be recognizable in public, the announcer for Wheel of Fortune is... you know, like you're never seen on camera. I think he's been on camera one time, or maybe not, probably more than once. But like, it's very rare to be able to be on an airplane and go, hey, "That's the voice of Wheel of Fortune, right there."
0: It's interesting though, because the cops didn't think he committed a crime.
1: No,
0: they didn't charge him. He wasn't held by authorities for any time longer than like a minute or two. They said maybe a couple of minutes while they questioned him. But get canned for that.
1: I wonder if Sony's argument in this would be like, hey, sure, he didn't commit a crime, but the allegations against him, you know, once we complete this investigation, might be something that violates some sort of disparagement clause or embarrassing the company kind of deal where he, you know, they don't want Wheel of Fortune to look bad. And so they don't want this guy going around representing them.
0: We'll keep an eye on it. We'll see what's happening with this story. I'm sure we're going to have more developments as time goes on here. You can email the show, as always, tips@thenewsjunkie.com. Very easy to do, tips@thenewsjunkie.com. John emails and says, hey, junkies, just wanted to touch base with you about that Lindsay Clancy case. Boy, has that been everywhere. Some people are over it. Some people are like, I can't wait for if there's a retrial thing going on, I can't wait for that. But John says, I was a cop in Central Florida in 2014 when a very similar incident happened in the town I worked for. I responded to a woman who had forced her small children to drink drain cleaner. Jesus. Then she tried to off herself. She was charged with attempted murder and all of that, but the charges were dropped. She instead was remanded to psychiatric care.

0: into it that didn't seem to line up with Psychosis. So that's why they seem to have had some issues on that. But he says, here's a link if you want to go down the rabbit hole. Thanks for everything. Love the show. Thank you, John. You can also join us with what we call dispatches. You can record them, your thoughts, over at thenewsjunkie.com. Very easy for you to do. We've got more confessions coming in. Let's see. Here's one real quick. Pierogi.
1: What's up, junkies?
0: Hey.
1: I have a confession to make.
0: Go ahead.
1: When I was younger, I worked a soul-crushing call center job before I started the career I have now. And every once in a while, I would get extremely rude customers on the phone since I worked in the retention department for one of the large cell phone companies we know and love. Now, yeah. If they would cross the line by cursing me out or something like that, I would write down their name and phone number and make a post on Craigslist's now deleted adult section looking for a quote-unquote good time. I only know this worked because I tested it on a buddy of mine, and he got several calls that evening with people offering their services. Anyways, please absolve me of my sins.
0: I mean, I don't know if I should. Thankfully, nobody got hurt, I imagine, but thank you for your confession. You can send yours in as well over at thenewsjunkie.com. That is our mission this week. Rate my blank is rate my confession, and you send yours in over on the website. All right, more of your feedback is on the way. Tips at thenewsjunkie.com. And record, of course, your messages over at thenewsjunkie.com right now.
2: We had a similar thing happen to a friend where, I don't know if this was his birthday or if he lost a bet or something, but they put his phone number on the free stuff portion of Craigslist.
0: Okay.
2: And said that he was trying to offload a free bike. He was like, didn't need this bike anymore. You know, I got a better bike. So, this bike is free to a good home. Here's my phone number. And he fielded calls all day for that free bike.
0: Yeah. You know the most disturbing version of that, right? I don't want to like ratchet things up too much and make it weird.
2: I have an idea. I have a really disturbing one in my head.
0: There was one on a Netflix docuseries not that long
2: ago. Where they said, I have a fantasy.
0: Yes. Yeah. Yeah, they said they wrote it as a woman. They said, they said, I want you to just come in my door, just barge into my house, and this is my fantasy that you just take me, and I want a stranger to come over, just enter my house, and then we have sex, and then they leave. And I don't know if that's ever been successful in getting somebody to come over to the address, but that's like the most messed up version of it. We will not give you absolution for that. Straight to jail, under the prison. All of that stuff. All right, quick break. When we come back, I still got to get into the Lindsey Clancy thing. We got an update on this mega controversial event that happened this weekend at a stadium, and a whole bunch more on the way. It's coming up next on the News Junkie.
3: UI News. I'm Dave Lingley, and here are the top stories. Fire officials announced on Wednesday their investigation into a June fire that killed 17 horses at the Saratoga Casino Hotel's harness track has been completed, and the cause has been declared undetermined and unclassified. The final days of the 2026 summer meet at Saratoga Racecourse are getting underway. It's also Fan Appreciation Week. Labor Day weekend will feature a special first post time of 12:05 p.m. on Saturday through Monday. The final premium giveaway will take place on Labor Day, when fans will receive a Saratoga flannel shirt. For more information, visit NYRA.com/fans. Albany County officials announced on Wednesday the unveiling of a new county government website. One of the biggest changes is a feature called Ask Albany County, an AI-powered virtual assistant built into the site. Next news in 30 minutes. 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
4: NBC News Radio, I'm Scott Carr. At least two victims are dead after several people were shot in a downtown Minneapolis apartment high-rise. Minneapolis Police Sergeant Garrett Parton says the suspected shooter is also dead.
5: This afternoon, a tragic scene unfolded that has impacted numerous lives.
4: Six people were injured, including three police officers who responded to the scene. FBI Director Kash Patel says that agency is responding. The jury in the Lindsey Clancy murder trial in Massachusetts is being asked to pick up deliberations again tomorrow, after telling the judge Wednesday they were deadlocked, leading to the judge issuing them a Tui Rodriguez charge, urging them to re-examine their views. The order seen as a last resort before the judge may declare a mistrial. It's been day two of a severe weather outbreak in the Northeast. More than 65,000 were without power across

0: Pennsylvania, Delaware, and New Jersey after storms pummeled the region last night. 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
1: The WGY AccuWeather forecast, mostly cloudy, breezy with a couple of showers and a thunderstorm tonight, the low down to 65. For Thursday, a mix of clouds and sun, but a brief shower or two, so take your umbrella just in case. Humid and warm with a high of 82. Partly sunny with a shower Friday, the high of 80. Partly sunny Saturday, a shower in spots, the high 74. Sun with some passing clouds Sunday, the high 73. From the WGY Weather Center, I'm meteorologist Jason Caterina.
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32: I'm a natural born killer.
33: This is wild. I got lots of good details on what's happening here. And it appears that there is some woman, just absolutely unhinged, this lady, outside of the Lindsey Clancy trial, which shouldn't shock anybody, right? Zero people surprised that there was a crazy person outside of the Lindsey Clancy trial. But this woman has been arrested. She got arrested for, I guess, threatening the jurors or something. I'm trying to figure out, and I've got a bunch of details that will answer this question in the next minute or two here on the show. Because the judge talked to her, she's facing 20 years in jail, and they say she harassed in some way the jurors. Now, the big question being, did this woman try to harass the jurors to support and side with Lindsey Clancy, who killed her kids? Or was it somebody who wanted justice for the kids and wanted Lindsey Clancy to be found guilty? One thing's for sure, you're not supposed to go and harass the judges or the jury.
34: It doesn't matter what her end game was. That's a big no-no.
33: Yeah, her name is, if you guys want to start searching for more, because I got some really interesting tidbits here. Her name is Dawn Light. Dawn Light. Sounds like a fake-ass name. Dawn Light.
34: That's only for like very minor stains.
33: And Dawn Light was arrested for filming the jurors in the Lindsey Clancy trial and harassing them. At least that's what the allegations were. Let's get into the drama and the details we got here. Here we go.
35: To protect the sanctity of the judicial system, these jurors, there was a court order by Judge Sullivan in which there was a supplemental order regarding
33: protocol
35: for media coverage of you. Essentially, according to Judge Sullivan and Rule 119.2b, the court prohibits the filming or photographing of any juror at any time, including during court proceedings and court-conducted view. No person shall contact, follow, interview, or communicate in any way with a juror prior to the discharge of the jury or otherwise harass or tamper with a juror before, during, or after the view.
0: All right. And everybody knows that this is the thing. There's a sacred part of the judicial process where you leave the jurors alone. You do not harass them or intimidate them or otherwise try to manipulate the system, because that ruins public trust in the judicial system, which already has its own trust issues.
35: Although she states that she was looking
1: for... All right, so we apologize for that glitchy feed there, but that was our very first look at 56-year-old Dawn Light. In the state of Massachusetts, Dana, clearly not messing around here. She is facing one charge, felony charge of jury intimidation. You heard the prosecutor mentioning that not only was she taking pictures, she was videoing these jurors. She went into a restricted area. She entered a plea of not guilty, we are told. And just to show how serious this is, she's facing potentially up to 20 years in prison, because the Lindsey Clancy case involves a potential life sentence. That potentially increases the penalties in this case.
34: Wow, so the more serious the case that you you have any jury tampering on, the more serious your punishment for that is, I guess.
0: That's what they said. Yeah, she's facing 20 years.
34: Oh man, you see what there's at least two outlets calling her a crime junkie.
0: Yes.
34: She's a crime junkie, because I guess she also followed the Murdaugh trials, the lawyer in South Carolina. Karen Reed also. She's big into Karen Reed.
0: Doesn't surprise me at all. There's so much Karen Reed crossover in this case. Here she is outside of court. She got swarmed by the press after facing 20 years in prison for harassing the jurors and filming the jurors outside the Lindsey Clancy case.
1: The state of Massachusetts is
0: cameras everywhere.
1: Very seriously. She faces up to potentially 20 years in prison because of this. She pleaded not guilty. This is her leaving her arraignment earlier this
0: morning. Her trying to leave.
1: So much national attention on this case. The jurors have not been sequestered, and prosecutors allege she was there filming them all. What kind of an impact?
0: Boy, having the jury not sequestered is looking like a worse and worse idea as all the time goes by. Is this another video of her? I'm just trying to learn as much as we can. I got some bigger stuff on the way here.
2: Let's see.
0: There she is.
3: Were you parked there on purpose?
4: What was the point? What were you trying to do?
3: See you.
5: What?
6: What was your intent?
3: Don, I have no comment. All right, I want to go to my car, guys. I'm done with you.
0: I want to go to my car, she says. What'd she say? See you?
5: That was hard to tell.
34: It sounded like see you.
0: Let's see.
3: Is it a misunderstanding? Don, yesterday, were you parked there on purpose?
4: What was the point? What were you trying to do?
3: See you.
6: What was your intent?
0: No idea.
3: Don,
0: see you.
3: No comment. All right, I want to go to my car, guys. I'm done with you.
7: Marcy, take more pictures.
3: You guys, stop. Stop pushing.
0: Stop pushing. Somebody fell over now. Oh, this is exactly what you were doing to the jurors, by the way.
5: I think they fell over a trash can, too, because I heard someone go, trash barrel.
0: Somebody fell over. It's turned into a circus. Well, it's already been kind of a circus out there. Oh, this lady is a little crazy.
5: Don't say.
0: She stops and looks at one of the reporters and goes, I know you.
8: Why did you come here? Can you answer any questions,
10: Lewis? How do you feel? You're a celebrity now.
0: Oh, no!
34: Stupid. Don't tell her that.
0: The United States of America is cooked. No. How do you feel that you're a celebrity now? Celebrity? You're a celebrity? You're harassing jurors in a case about kids getting killed. Oh my God! So,
34: she said she was. She told somebody in an interview she was trying to record Lindsey Clancy leaving the courthouse Tuesday afternoon. When she realized the person she was filming was not Clancy, she quickly lowered her phone. I don't think there's a lot of people in wheelchairs at this case. I think there's just the one.
0: Is there a Lindsey Clancy lookalike on the jury that is also in a wheelchair?
34: She said a court employee approached her and asked whether she worked at the courthouse. When she said no, the employee asked for her driver's license and phone. She handed over the license, refused to surrender her phone. The employee called over a state trooper, confiscated her phone, and arrested her.
0: My God. All right. I got more. This is maybe the most useful thing, but hang on, let me see.
8: Let's get our questions in.
11: Excuse us.
8: This is enough.
0: Oh, God.
8: Give them the photos.
33: Who is that person? You're a celebrity now. Okay, let me get to the actual details here. Here we go. Mugshot. This is her booking photo. Female, 230 pounds. That's being generous. Blonde eyes. Okay, here

0: is the report.
1: Blonde eyes. Blonde
2: eyes are crying.
0: Blonde hair. Excuse me. Blonde hair. All right. This says
1: blonde eyes smiling at me.
0: Let's take a quick break, and then I'll read the police report so we can know exactly what this woman did to harass the jurors. All right. So hang tight. We'll get into the details in this police report I've found here in just a moment. Chime in with your emails, your dispatches, and all the rest over at thenewsjunkie.com right now. All right. We can read this in a moment. I'll keep that on pause. We have time for maybe a dispatch or two.
1: Sure.
0: Okay. They both said yes. So said that's sure. Got to be good.
1: Yeah.
0: They both said sure. So that counts. Here's Rob. And it says, thank you, Jesus. Listening.
3: Good morning, junkies. Listen, as far as that GOP staffer that got struck by lightning, I don't judge him for being a GOP staffer. I do judge him, however, for going to church and giving thanks for being struck by lightning. I'd still be celebrating with a sweet, sweet pile of cocaine.
1: Still doing the bit, baby.
0: Still doing the bit after all these years, Dr. Rowe.
1: There's so many people that don't even know the bit. They don't even know the bit. I love it.
0: Yeah, this man has been pretending to be a doctor prescribing cocaine for every possible problem.
1: Mm-hmm.
0: For years, for quite a long time now on the show. So, all right, we'll keep an eye on old Cocaine Rob. Thank you for your dispatch. I want to get into a few more. I have another confession from somebody. I'm generating the transcript right now so I can make sure there's no cursing or anything else going on with this particular dispatch. But I do see more articles talking about this woman and referring to her as a true crime junkie, like C-Lane said. So we'll learn more about her background. And this is crazy. I don't know if this is true, but somebody found a story about a woman with the same exact name in Boston, in the Massachusetts area, named Dawn Light. It's a pretty rare name, I would guess. And this is from 2017 from NBC Boston. It says, grieving mother falls into late son's grave. Dawn Light, grieving the 2013 loss of her husband and the January death of her son, fell into her late child's burial plot in Massachusetts.
1: Was a child?
0: Yeah. While spending time with her late son at the gravesite, the ground caved in and she fell into the burial plot.
1: I thought maybe it was like still open or something, and I was kind of curious how she fit in there. You know,
0: I think the ground just kind of sucked her in. It says beyond fathomable, beyond unfathomable, said Dawn Light, who has had to deal with tremendous grief.
1: So, and this is not the same woman?
0: I think it might be the same woman. It's the same area. It's the same name. It's the same spelling.
1: It's a
0: pretty rare name. I'm not 100% sure.
1: So we think maybe she's dealt with a pretty treacherous past, and that is maybe helped her along in becoming a crime junkie.
0: I can't think of anything much more insane than falling into your kid's grave, but that's what happened to this lady at some point. We'll get into that police report. We'll get into the anonymous confession dispatch. Oh my God. Okay, I don't even know if we can play this anonymous dispatch. Okay,
1: I know I'm going to read it.
0: Go ahead. I want you to read the first 1, 2, 3, 4, 5, 6 words. Read the first six words.
1: Here I go. You said it's anonymous?
0: Yeah, anonymous. Anonymous dispatch.
1: Oh, my. Confession. Okay.
0: See what I'm talking about
1: now?
0: Yeah, all right. We're going to take a quick break. We'll see if we can work this
1: I think that was a bad transcription, dude.
0: That's a real
1: It's a very bad transcription.
0: We'll get into that.
1: His confession
0: is
1: that he accidentally robbed a coke dealer.
0: Well, maybe he did something beforehand, because we'll explain all of this. We'll explain all this, and I'll get to the police report on the woman who harassed the jurors in the Lindsey Clancy case. That's coming up next on the News Junkie.
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0: NBC News Radio, I'm Scott Carr. At least two victims are dead after several people were shot in a downtown Minneapolis apartment high-rise. Minneapolis Police Sergeant Garrett Parton says the suspected shooter is also dead. Six people were injured, including three police officers who responded to the scene.
1: Three officers were injured, two of those by gunfire. Officers began arriving at approximately 4:39 p.m. and entered the high-rise apartment building. Inside, officers encountered victims and heard additional gunfire.
0: FBI Director Kash Patel says his agency's responding. A plane carrying Homeland Security Secretary Mark Wayne Mullen was forced to make an emergency landing Wednesday. The U.S. Coast Guard aircraft was carrying 14 people when the pilot declared an emergency after one of the plane's engines failed. The pilot requested an immediate landing at Ronald Reagan Washington National Airport, where the plane landed safely. The jury in the Lindsey Clancy murder trial in Massachusetts will begin deliberations again tomorrow, after the jury told the judge again today they were deadlocked, leading the judge to issue them a Tui Rodriguez charge, urging jurors to re-examine their views.
2: There is no reason to suppose that the case will ever be submitted to 12 persons more intelligent, more impartial, or more competent to decide it.
0: That's Judge William Sullivan. Clancy has admitted to strangling her three young children in 2023, but is pleading not guilty to three counts of first-degree murder by reason of insanity. President Trump is saying he warned oil executives this week about price gouging as gas prices continue to rise, telling reporters today he'd warned retailers in a meeting earlier this week that he wants retail prices to come down. The Northeast is in day two of a severe weather outbreak. More than 65,000 were without power across Pennsylvania, Delaware, and New Jersey earlier today after storms pummeled the region last night. Scott Carr, NBC News Radio.
3: The WGY AccuWeather forecast through the overnight hours. It remains mostly cloudy and breezy with a couple of showers and a thunderstorm. The low reaching 65. Later Thursday, warmer, more humid, clouds and sun with a brief shower or two. A high of 82, partly sunny with a shower Friday and the high of 80, partly sunny, a spotty shower Saturday, the high 74, and sun filtered by passing clouds Sunday with the high 73. From the WGY Weather Center, I'm meteorologist Jason.
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0: friend. 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Look at us go, baby. Still, after all these years, they're still riding with us. Thank you so much. We love you. We appreciate you. Now on to the juicy details. This woman who was a true crime fanatic or true crime junkie, I think is what they call her.
1: Calling her a crime junkie.
0: Calling her a crime junkie. Not to be confused with the news junkie. But this woman.
1: Thanks for settling that. I think people would have been confused.
0: Wasn't us. We didn't do it. The woman who identifies as a true crime junkie was arrested and is facing 20 years for harassing, allegedly, the jury that was, you know, deliberating at the time for the Lindsay Clancy case. This is the one where the woman killed her three kids. And I'm wondering, like, is this woman doing this to support Lindsay Clancy? Is she going over to the jurors and like, hey, here's what I want you to do? Or is she against Lindsay Clancy? Here's what the police report says. On September 1st, 2026, at approximately 16:16 hours, which is 4:16 p.m., Trooper Robinson, this was just after the jury had been dismissed for the day in the Lindsay Clancy case on Tuesday. It says Trooper Robinson was on uniform patrol and semi-marked cruiser 2461. I was assigned to the court, and I was assigned to assist with security and surveillance for the Lindsay Clancy trial, specifically in assisting with juror safety and security. We were notified by a court officer that there was an individual filming jurors on her phone as they were exiting the courthouse, which is, to say the very least, a massive no-no.
1: Mm-hmm.
0: Not allowed to do it. And as C-Lane learned during the last segment, we were talking about this, it appears, I'd not heard of this before either, it appears that if it's a more significant case, did they say it was because they were seeking the death penalty, possibly?
1: It's because they're not seeking the death penalty, I don't think. It's because she could get life in prison for this.
0: Mm-hmm.
1: The way that the news station we heard from earlier kind of like made it sound was that because this was a life in prison case, mm-hmm, that she was facing 20 years, almost implying that if this were a lesser charge, that she would only be facing 5 to 10 years.
0: I mean, it's crazy, though, that somebody would do this and get caught up in this. She should know better. She's been to a bunch of these cases, I guess. She was at the, what's her name? Karen Reed?
1: Yeah.
0: Karen
1: Reed. She said, they said she's a self-described crime junkie. So those are her words, not the words of CT Insider. And Clancy's supporter. Light said she has attended several days of the Massachusetts mother's trial, along with other high-profile cases, including Alex Murdaugh and Karen Reed.
0: All right, so she's a supporter of this woman who, just for the record, I mean, not sure there should be a lot of supporters for somebody who snuffed out three of their very young kids. But we were notified by a court officer there was an individual filming jurors on her phone as they were exiting the courthouse. The court officer informed us the woman who was recording jurors was parked in a restricted access area, which was an employee parking lot, and that she was not an employee of the court. This parking lot was marked with clear and posted signage, which is pictured below as attachments to this police report. We responded to the employee lot and located a blue Toyota Camry bearing Massachusetts registration. So this woman did live in Massachusetts. She very likely was this woman named Dawn Light, who was previously in a news story from the NBC affiliate in the Massachusetts area for having fallen in to her young son's grave, which is very, very strange. Everything about this lady is quite strange. But she was at the cemetery, I guess, after her son and her husband had died, and there was like a collapse and she fell into her son's grave. But that's the lady. There was a sole occupant in the vehicle that was identified as registered owner Dawn Light, born in 1970. She was backed into the furthest parking space in the lot, which faced the restricted access area of the courthouse, posted with clear signage. This is the area in which the jurors have been exiting to preserve their safety and identities.
1: Which is interesting. You mentioned before that she was trying to film jurors coming out, and in my head I go, well, wouldn't they just be going out of a side entrance, not where everybody else is? I didn't know until you were reading this that she was in the employee lot. She was purposely going to the place where jurors would be.
0: Like where it's clearly labeled and everything. Like, don't go here, stay away, you know, limited access, all that stuff. I asked Dawn Light if she was an employee of the court, and she said no. We advised Light of the reason of our encounter with her, and she denied recording any jurors on her phone. She claimed she had come back to the area to see if she could see Lindsay Clancy come out of the courthouse, and that she had not seen the visibly posted signage that she should not be in this area. She was adamant that she had not filmed anybody leaving the courthouse. She provided us with consent to look at the camera roll of her on her phone. We checked her camera roll and did not locate any videos of the courthouse or jurors. We asked if she could show us the recently deleted file in her camera roll, which she expressed confusion on how to do and wanted help in doing so. We helped her access her recently deleted photos and videos, and in doing so, located a video that showed individuals walking out of the courthouse from earlier that afternoon. This contradicted her previous statement that she had not recorded anybody leaving the courthouse. The court officer viewed the same video and identified the individuals in the video as jurors in the Lindsay Clancy case. So she lied about it flat out and had tried to delete it. Dawn Light claimed she was not aware she had filmed the jurors. She also stated, I really didn't see a sign that said employees only. It would have stopped me.
1: No, she said it wouldn't have stopped me.
0: Oh, it wouldn't have stopped me. I really didn't see a sign that said employees only. It wouldn't have stopped me. Due to the fact that Light was in a restricted access area, she was recording jurors, which could compromise the integrity of the case and compromises the identities and safety of the jurors, we seized her cell phone. She placed herself in a specific vantage point to specifically record people exiting the courthouse, knowing that the identities of the jurors have been protected. We placed her into custody for aggravated intimidation of a witness. She was handcuffed and placed in the back of the cruiser. She's being charged with Chapter 268, 13B, aggravated intimidation of a witness. And they said there was, like, you know, body cam footage of this whole thing. So this lady's in huge trouble, facing 20 years for going out there and filming the jurors in this case. And as C-Lane said, she's a true crime junkie. She's a supporter of Lindsay Clancy, I guess. Dawn Light, 56 years old. And now she's in the very same courthouse.
1: Which, as we've talked about before, it's still kind of unclear when you say you're a supporter of Lindsay Clancy what that means. Like, are you a supporter that says, hey, we think Patrick Clancy did it? Or are you a supporter that says, hey, we stand with fellow moms. I understand, you know, obviously she's she had a son, so she knows a little bit about, you know, the pregnancy process. Maybe she was just kind of on that side of the support, like
0: two very different things. Sure, just for the record,
1: but two very different things that can be summed up in a few words, and it's kind of, you know, you don't know what exactly she means by supporter.
0: Well, her lawyer said this is a complete misunderstanding. All right, it was a complete, misunderstanding.
1: I disagree.
0: It'll all sort itself out, she says. So more drama over there in court for Lindsay Clancy. Hasn't been going quite as well as people would expect. And now a 56-year-old woman is in custody.
2: Breaking tonight, or in Sean, trouble, at least. Massachusetts State Police confirms to Fox that a 56-year-old was arrested after
3: here
2: at the courthouse for witness juror intimidation or intimidating someone in connection with a criminal proceeding. It is possible that either side could ask for a mistrial over this. We'll have more details tomorrow. That person expected to be arrested.
0: I mean, it would be weird to ask for a mistrial over this when there's already, like, you know, there's a million other problems that people have seen. See which on TNJ chat, which you can get to at chat.thenewsjunkie.com, says she's a retired labor and delivery nurse. Okay. Well, that would be
1: interesting.
0: That would explain some of maybe the angles she has on this particular story.
1: She said in an interview, that's the long and the short of it. I don't know how I intimidated anyone. And I wouldn't be surprised if maybe she doesn't actually know how that falls under intimidation, like just the mere act of recording somebody. It's like, I'm just a crime junkie. I want to get video of the people. I want to get video of Lindsay Clancy. I wasn't intimidating people.
0: So she thinks because she didn't go up and start screaming at them, like, you know, I didn't tell them what to do.
1: Vote for this or else.
0: Yeah. So, okay, she was arrested. What else do we have on this? Dawn Light appears in the court, charged with witness intimidation, a $50,000 cash bail. That's what she's facing, according to one of the reporters there. And here's CBS News for the last bit on this, and then we'll move on.
4: Jurors in the Lindsey Clancy trial may have been filmed outside court yesterday. Massachusetts State Police tell me that they arrested a 56-year-old woman named Dawn Light yesterday outside the courthouse at around 3:40 p.m. So
0: I know you can't see this, but I detest that this style.
1: I hate it.
0: I detest that this style of filming has now reached the broadcast networks where this woman who's like, you know, almost crisscross applesauce and holding the little wireless mic in her hand like she's one of these YouTubers.
1: Sure. All the TikTokers do it. Why not us?
0: Yeah, so she's at CBS, though.
4: Same time when jurors in the Lindsey Clancy trial were leaving for the day. She's been charged with one count of intimidating a witness, juror, or person with information in connection to a criminal proceeding. She's expected to be arraigned today, and this is a big deal. Because if those jurors knew they were being filmed, and if, as a result, they felt pressured, intimidated, influenced in any way during deliberations, this could be grounds for the defense to call a mistrial.
0: Yeah, so what they did was, when the jurors came back in, they brought them over, even the alternates, one by one by one, and the judge said, hey, do you feel like you have been intimidated? Are you scared? Are you, you know, trying to get out of this trial now? And they asked them one by one on the jury how they felt about this incident that happened outside of the courtroom. So, all right, we'll keep an eye on that, obviously, and see what you think about it, because you are always welcome on the show with your opinions. Send those over at thenewsjunkie.com, thenewsjunkie.com. 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Video or audio dispatches are something you could do over on the website as well. So do all of that and join us on the show today at thenewsjunkie.com right now. Quick break. When we come back, we'll at some point get into this Tiger Woods situation, because he had to make a weird deal this morning. He did. We got updates on that Cat in the Hat thing. I wasn't expecting that today. The Charlie Kirk case, this New York stabbing thing, has brought out the absolute crazies, and a lot more on the way. And it's coming up next on the News Junkie.
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25: 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We eagerly await your dispatch. This is the News Junkie.

0: wasn't really an apology. I'll read it. I'll tell you what's going on. I'll get you all caught up on this drama in just a moment here on the show. Somebody had emailed me about this. Oh, I don't know if I kept it around or where I put it. But somebody had said about that event that was being held at the Kia Center. Here it is. Ashley emailed tips@thenewsjunkie.com about this. For those of you not aware of this, in Orlando, Florida, where the show is based out of, we have a place downtown that's now called the Kia Center. And I guess there was some crazy-ass MMA event this weekend. And not only did half of the audience seemingly get into fights as they were watching this stupid MMA event, but there was somebody who, for a brief time, unfurled a swastika flag. And as they did, it did not take long until a bunch of people in the arena were like, what the hell? Nah, that's not cool. And they started ripping the flags away from this person, stripped it away. But they were talking about somebody, the Gypsy Crusader, who was one of the fighters at this MMA event.
1: Whoa, buddy. Slur. Cancel.
0: Dial it back. The Gypsy Crusader. And I said, they're referring to this person as a white supremacist. I don't know anything about them. So maybe that's fair. Maybe that's not. Ashley says, the Gypsy Crusader dude is 100% a white supremacist. His content is dueling videos with other content creators or guests, and he will undoubtedly call all black people the N-word. He has Nazi flags in his room and talks about how much society would be better without black people and Jews, so it's definitely fair to call him a white supremacist, says Ashley. I didn't know anything about this guy. If that's the case, obviously that's a worthy title. I did say it was giving me flashbacks to, you know, the 40s and the 50s in the United States of America, when they would purposely lean on black boxers versus white boxers, and they would do this to have like sort of a race war type mentality. So the white people would root on the white fighter, and the black people would root on the black fighter, and it was like a promotional stunt. But this guy fought a Jew, far as I know, and it was like the Nazi versus the Jew. And he did. I mean, I don't,
1: he
0: like, if you're doing that,
1: Israeli influencer King Azulay.
0: All right, King Azulay. Who won? The Jew or the Nazi guy?
1: Let's see. The bout took place at the Kia Center on August 29th in Orlando, Florida, with Miller winning by split decision 2-1. That's Miller as the Gypsy Crusader.
0: Oh, my God. Oof. That guy won? God almighty. So the weird thing about this is it wasn't in somebody's backyard. Like, legit, I think it is concerning that if you had a person like that, the Kia Center would host that event. Like, and let's bring up their apology because they posted something about this. I'll try to get

0: it up here in a second, but some community leaders say a raucous event Saturday night at Orlando's Kia Center signals the need for change in a way booking policies, contracts, and security are arranged for the city's public entertainment and sports venues. Now, before you come at me and say, Sean, I thought you were one of these free speech guys. I am, but I don't think that mainstream venues should be hosting anybody who is a supremacist. You know, and I mean that for like Islamic supremacist types. I mean that for, you know, white supremacists, black supremacists. I don't think that they should be hosting those types of people at these large public venues. And their argument was like it was a freedom of speech thing. I'll get into what they said in a moment. But prominently featured on various social media platforms are videos and images of Nazi and Confederate flags, salutes, insults, and fights that resulted in people being escorted out. There was a lot of people who were fighting each other in the whole event. A half a dozen fights broke out. We were thoroughly disappointed. I did not expect it to get to that level. One guy had a t-shirt on with a logo. It was a red line, and then it said F Israel. So they made everybody mad. They managed to make everybody mad with this. But let me see. Kia Center, is it on their Instagram?
1: It's on their Twitter.
0: On their Twitter? Okay, Kia Center Twitter.
1: Or X, rather.
0: X.com.
2: While you're pulling that up, they're talking about the match here on Fox 35, and it says, you know, the video showed the fan holding the flag with the swastika, with the match between Paul Miller, who's the Gypsy Crusader, and Ben Azoulay, known as King Azoulay. And they said Azoulay is Jewish and told Fox 35 he was deeply disturbed by what happened.
0: What, now, he didn't know who he was fighting?
2: Another boxer, Patrick Clark, who competed in another match that night, recorded video of the guy holding up the flag from inside the arena. And he said, quote, I saw a Nazi flag held up by one of the fans and it had a giant swastika. I took video of it. I couldn't believe it. I was just like, Orlando's lost its mind, unquote. Now,
0: The Jew must have known he was fighting a Nazi, right?
2: Like, right. Like, you were deeply
0: did they
2: disturbed.
0: Surprise him?
2: You were deeply disturbed by which part of what happened? They asked you to fight a guy who's a white supremacist, and you said yes? Did you not vet the person that you were said to be fighting that night? Like, were you deeply disturbed by the fact that somebody would go to see a white supremacist fight and bring a Nazi flag? That's the part you were... Like, it seemed like there should be at least a handful of people in the room that are not surprised by what happened.
0: The organizers of this, Elaine, it seems to me there's 0% chance they didn't know. They, in fact, played into it. They played into the fact that these, like, divisive fights were happening at this arena. And again, I don't care if these people, I think it's stupid, I think it's hateful, I think it's, you know, backwards. But I'm not trying to arrest everybody, like some people. I'm not trying to arrest everybody who has a different opinion than me. You know what I mean? I think that if people have these brain dead opinions, we should shout them down and, you know, should try to get other information to convince people that there are different ways and better ways to think. But I also don't think that they should just get a carte blanche to be able to perform because of free speech at an arena. Like, for instance, if there was some crazy event coming through that was some sort of black supremacist, Muslim supremacist, white supremacist event, you can't just say, well, anybody can rent the arena. I don't think that's true. I think I can come up with something offensive enough that they wouldn't let me rent the arena.
1: Do it right now.
0: I think if I had...
2: I think especially today you could, because I'm sure they're turning down some emails this week.
0: There are things I could say. I've got enough trouble on my hands already. I won't go too far right now.
1: So no crack baby basketball.
0: Crack baby basketball would probably be turned down, Josh. Probably turned down.
2: I am planning an event to celebrate the 20th anniversary of 9/11. Shouldn't you change the wording? Like, don't you mean like observe? No, celebrate. Celebrate.
0: The 9/11 bash. The 9/11 bash. They would probably turn that down. Here's what they said from the Kia Center, at the Kia Center on X, as Josh suggested. Statement from Orlando Venues. Orlando Venues in the city of Orlando unequivocally condemn all forms of hate speech, discrimination, anti-Semitism, racism, and any messages that encourages hatred or violence against any person or group. We understand that many people in the Orlando community feel hurt, angry, and concerned about the recent dual arena event. To be clear, those views belong solely to the individuals who express them. They do not reflect the values of Orlando Venues, the city of Orlando, or our staff that work tirelessly to provide a safe and welcoming environment for everyone. quibble with that last line. Like, if you did, you must have done some investigation into the event that was going to be done at your arena, and you probably would have known, if done the tiniest amount of investigative actions, that this would not make everybody comfortable and make them feel safe.
2: I think you and I both know that it's possible for a venue to book an event and not necessarily know everything that's going to happen there. You know, maybe
0: I refuse to believe they didn't know that this was going on. I just look up, Josh, can we see if we can find anything from, what was the event called again?
3: Duel Arena.
0: See if there's any promotional stuff beforehand, if they made it an obvious thing that this is what they were doing. Because, right. I mean, like, it seemed like it wasn't a surprise. Let's see here. This says, as operators of public venues, the city is being bound by the First Amendment. This means we cannot deny access because we disagree with the political ideology, opinion, or perspective, regardless of the message. However, the legal reality does not soften our condemnation of what occurred. So, is that true? I don't think that's true. I don't think that they're bound. I don't believe that they're bound. First of all, I don't think that they're... What constitutes a public venue? There is somebody who owns that arena, right?
2: They're operated by the city of Orlando.
0: Okay, so it's a public arena and owned by the city of Orlando, and then, like, managed by a company, I guess?
2: Likely.
0: Because they're owned by the city, they can't do... They can't turn down anything? If people came through and they were like, we are NAMBLA. We are NAMBLA.
2: Is NAMBLA real?
0: Look, we are NAMBLA. Yes, it was, at least to some extent. And we are going to throw the biggest NAMBLA party you ever seen in your life. We are going to party down, baby. It's going to be a wild time. And we are going to be doing it at the Kia Center.
2: Yeah, it says the owner is City of Orlando. It's okay. Owned by the city.
0: So you're saying because of that, they could not turn down NAMBLA, again, Google it, having some major event there. I would like for NAMBLA to do a major event there so somebody could hit it with a nuke and then just clear them all out. You know what I mean? That would be ideal, really, really choice if it went that way. We hear the community's concern.
2: Today, years old when I learned that South Park didn't just make that up. I did not know.
0: I wish it was fake.
2: Did not know that was real.
0: Yeah, I wish that was fake. We hear the community's concern and we take it seriously. Orlando Venues remains committed to ensuring our facilities are safe and inclusive. No, you don't. You're not committed to that. You can't be. You literally, by definition, can't be, if this is what you're saying. Because they're like, we want to be safe and inclusive. Well, I don't really care about safe and inclusive as much as I care about, like, not platforming supremacy. You know what I mean? Like, that's where my issue comes in here. Any kind of supremacy should not have access to these sorts of events. We will continue reviewing our event policies to uphold that commitment while respecting the Constitution. So they said they couldn't turn it down. They had to let the Nazi fight, baby. NAMBLA next at the Kia Center. Kia, hardest hit. Really taking some shots here. That's rough. Somebody says, go ahead, Josh.
3: It's hard to tell from Duel Arena's Instagram page.
0: Yeah.
3: If you watched all this content, if you could tell what the people's ideals were. But they did have Chud the Builder named as a special guest for this event.
0: Okay. This is the guy
3: who was just in trouble for some bad stuff.
0: Yeah, Chud the Builder is this guy who just recently bonded out because he killed a black dude who he said accosted him in, I think, Washington, D.C. And he's famous for shouting at black people that they're chimping out when he'll irritate them and then do that and then start calling them the N-word and stuff. These are the types of people.
2: Now, I'm actually kind of curious about this, that when we first talked about this story, I brought up the fact that when I had read about it on Reddit, somebody was like, because of this, I'm not supporting Kia anymore. And I was like, okay, well, Kia, the auto manufacturer, has actually very little to do with anything that happened here, aside from the fact that they have the naming rights to the arena in Orlando.
0: Yeah.
2: However, does there exist in the naming rights contract some sort of clause that says, hey, we don't really want anything to be housed at this venue, any events to be held at the venue that would disparage the name of the person who's putting their name on the venue?
0: Yeah.
2: See what I'm saying here? Like, there should be like a thing that says, hey, we're Kia. We're going to give you a lot of money to plaster our name all over this venue, and it's going to be called the Kia Center. Please don't have a lynching here, or don't have something.
0: Kia presents the NAMBLA convention.
2: Yeah.
3: I take back what I said scrolling through here. They show a clear video of, what was his name, Gypsy, whatever?
2: Crusader. Yeah.
3: Burning an Israeli flag and shooting it with a gun while dressed as the Joker.
0: Okay.
3: So, well, and this was 3 weeks ago, so you had some time to figure that out.
0: All right, so one of the fighters burns an Israeli flag, shoots it with a gun. It's quite clear what's going on. Oh, here they are advertising the guy that I said, Chud the Builder. This is what Josh was talking about. Yeah. And he's got a gun. He's got a gun in the promo photo when it was just in jail for killing somebody. All right?
2: This is a really bad promo photo because the way he's positioned over his name looks like his name is Chub the Builder.
0: Yeah, enough people know this guy, thank God. But I mean, it's really, it's something. So somebody says, you're not bound by law to let anybody who wants to book your arena book it. Would you let the KKK book it for a rally?
2: I think
0: they would have to.
2: Yeah, you have to let, they have to shut down streets if the KKK want to have a parade.
0: I thought the way that worked was you have to allow equal access. But if you say we're going to deny anybody with political with a political bent from renting out this arena, then you can flat deny anybody who is political. So you could say, like, anybody, no matter where you're coming from, we don't do political stuff at this arena, so we could block you, and that wouldn't be a First Amendment violation. I could be wrong on this. I could be wrong. And I know there's like the tendency to want to defend all these things, but I don't really care. I don't care if these people have this venue to book. It's not something I'm looking for them to be able to do. I think it's incredibly divisive, and I think all of this sort of supremacy stuff needs to be ejected out of what we're doing, all of it. They said, we're sorry, but we can't do anything about it. And there's a lot of people who aren't reacting about it. They're reacting exactly as I thought. Pathetic response. Understood in the same way if a person who runs a bar allows Nazi in, then it becomes a Nazi bar. Now it's Nazi venue. Okay, F you. People are not very happy. You could say that with all authority. Let us know what you think. Send a dispatch over at thenewsjunkie.com right now. Quick break. When we come back, the hot sheet. I completely destroyed C-Lane's story about the Wheel of Fortune guy.
2: It's okay. I've got other stuff.
0: Whatever he did was creepy.
2: Other good stuff.
0: Yeah. All right, quick break.
2: I got a story about somebody creepier.
0: All right, he's going to one-up that creepiness. Ooh. Coming soon to the Kia Center, whoever this is. That is coming up next on the News Junkie.
4: The WGY AccuWeather forecast through the overnight hours. It remains mostly cloudy and breezy with a couple of showers and a thunderstorm. The low reaching 65. Later Thursday, warmer, more humid, clouds and sun with a brief shower or two. A high of 82, partly sunny with a shower Friday and the high of 80, partly sunny, a spotty shower Saturday, the high 74, and sun filtered by passing clouds Sunday with the high 73. From the WGY Weather Center, I'm meteorologist Jason Caterina.
5: NBC News Radio, I'm Scott Carr. At least two victims are dead after several people were shot in a downtown Minneapolis apartment high-rise. Interim Minneapolis Chief of Police Bill Peterson says officers exchanged fire with the suspected shooter.
6: The shooter is deceased at this time. It is unknown how he died.
5: Six are injured, including three police officers who responded to the scene. President Trump has signed a stopgap funding bill that'll prevent a shutdown and keep the government open through December 11th. Votes in the House and Senate showed strong bipartisan urgency weeks ahead of the September 30th deadline. Former President Joe Biden will attend the 25th anniversary commemoration of the 9/11 terrorist attacks at Ground Zero in New York. News Nation confirms that the White House had said President Trump would mark the anniversary at the Pentagon rather than in Manhattan. Reports say also expected at the Ground Zero observance are former Presidents Obama, Clinton, and George W. Bush. Scott Carr, NBC News Radio.
7: Hi, this is Scott Bendett from the New York State Assembly. 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
8: It's the Marketers Report. In this edition, Chris Epple, head of marketing for the Americas, Harman, JBL, speaks about the role and growth

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0: We're also watching because we care about all of you, no matter where you are. Some of you might be impacted. We got a lot of fans in Texas, believe it or not. We spent some time on a great station in Dallas, Texas. R.I.P. to the Freak. And
1: here's your freaking traffic.
0: Love the folks for the Freak. And we got all eyes on you because Louisiana and Texas are in the line of this Edward. Do I still say it Edward, even though it's E-D-O-U-A-R-D? Edward?
2: Yeah, sure.
0: Edward.
1: Edward.
0: Edward. Tropical storm Edward has the potential to significantly strengthen as it closes in on the coast. I'm looking at the path here, this storm, and it looks like it very well could go through the eastern portion of Texas and the Gulf of, well, you know, pick your poison, America or Mexico, and the very western edge of Lake Charles and Louisiana. It's headed right up through that area, and we'll see what happens with Edward. I want to make sure all you folks there know everything you need to know. Batten down the hatches, baby, once again, and be careful out there. Right now, let's do the hot sheet.
3: It's news, but not like real important news.
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3: The top stories from the people on your screens and speakers are on the hot sheet with C-Lane.
1: Thank you, Tommy Lee Jones. Yes, that's right. The top five stories in the nonsense news brought to you by that mortgage guy, Don. And we start in New York State, where they have made a little adjustment to their liquor laws. And Governor Kathy Hochul has enlisted the help of a very famous actor to help highlight one of the changes that they've made to their liquor laws.
0: No way. All right.
1: As of this week, the New York State Liquor Authority, this is one of those old, like, they just never changed it. It's been on the application for a while. And you probably, if you were opening a new business and applied for a liquor license, you'd be like, what does that even mean? Why are we still asking this? The Liquor Authority no longer requires applicants to disclose whether dancing will be permitted by patrons and no longer considers questions about patron dancing when reviewing on-premises license applications, according to the announcement.
2: It's like a Footloose era law.
1: So, it's funny that you mentioned that. She has enlisted the help of Kevin Bacon to highlight the fact that they've changed this rule. The change was announced as part of Hochul's 2026 State of the State and builds on her broader efforts to support live performances, arts, and entertainment across New York. It says, Hochul said, quote, New Yorkers have been working so hard, punching their cards. Mm-hmm. And now at our great bars and restaurants across the state, you can finally cut loose.
0: Footloose.
1: Eliminated the outdated restrictions on dancing in bars and restaurants to uplift local businesses and give New Yorkers more opportunity to take advantage of all the great opportunities the state has to offer. So,
0: question, Josh, you're the youngest among us.
2: Thank you.
0: Have you seen Footloose with Kevin Bacon?
2: Yes.
0: Wow. That movie spans generations, I guess. I've seen it. It seems like it would not be relatable to like a Gen Z or Gen Alpha person who would go, the town shut down dancing?
1: It's a very old, like, premise. Like the idea is so unrelatable because the idea that you would outlaw dancing seems silly, but it seems a little less silly when you learn that New York just got rid of that part of the application for liquor licenses. And until this week, if you applied to sell liquor in New York State, you had to

0: indicate whether or not you would be allowing patrons to dance at your establishment just seems a little weird. Candace Cameron Bure has said in an interview that if she had her wish, if she had her perfect dream, she would do another reboot of this show.
1: No. Full House again?
0: She says, honestly, she in an article published in Woman's World, the former child actress who played DJ Tanner weighed in on whether the 90s sitcom could make not one comeback, but a second comeback. The third iteration of Full House. She said, honestly, I would love to do the third iteration of Full House. They could call it Fullest House or something.
2: The most
1: they
2: Full
1: had
2: House.
1: Full House. They had Fuller House. Fuller House. And now she legit wants the Fullest House.
0: She goes, that would be the dream. Full House aired for 8 seasons from 87 to 95. And then in 2016, the Netflix spinoff, which, by the way, I watched like a couple episodes of the first season just to see what it was like. And then I kind of fell off of it because it was Full House again, and I'm not 8 years old anymore. It aired for 5 seasons. Like, it was popular enough. And we know...
1: The reboot
0: aired for 5 seasons on Netflix, and we know that based on other stories we've heard about how Netflix works, people just had to finish it. You know, they had to get through it and not stop, and then they kept ordering new seasons of it.
1: What Celine is saying is Netflix came out one time and admitted that people watching a series is good, but they need to see 100% completion rate. So, like, let's say the Sea Lane show comes out. If everybody watches the first episode and the second episode, but doesn't watch any of the following episodes, it'll get canceled.
2: No.
1: But if people watch through the entirety of the series, that's the measure that they like. So they must be watching Fuller House, or they did, I guess?
0: They did at the time. She said it's been a dream to have been part of a show that has a real, true legacy. It's never been off the air in over 35 years, which I think is probably accurate because there's a lot of syndication for Full House, right?
1: That's crazy,
0: And there continues to be because none of them have been canceled for anything, unlike Seventh Heaven, where the dad got a little... some comments came
2: minor
0: out.
2: Minor crimes.
0: And then all of the kids who were kind of hoping for those royalty checks, however small they might have been, stopped getting those. Josh, you texted us about something the other day that I just kind of like, you know, commented on and looked over. I didn't really kind of pay attention to what was going on
2: here. At least I got more than an okay.
0: Sure. but it was about the Mr. Beast book.
2: Oh, yeah, with James Patterson.
0: Yeah, Mr. Beast and James Patterson. And it's saying from early reports that this book might be a dud.
2: You don't say.
0: According to Semaphore.
1: Who would have seen that coming?
0: Who would have seen it coming that somebody whose entire audience is people who are glued to YouTube don't want to pick up an actual physical analog book and read it? But according to Semaphore, the pair's new novel collaboration, Mr. Beast and James Patterson, called The Most Dangerous Games, has been tracking poorly in pre-sales. Anonymous sources close to the project report the thriller is on track to be a historic bomb. As of last week, pre-orders were numbering in the 4 digits, a tiny fraction of what the publisher will need to justify Patterson and YouTuber Jimmy Donaldson, a.k.a. Mr. Beast, the hefty fees that came with having their name on the book.
1: The two words you don't want to hear together, historic bomb.
0: No.
1: All connotations.
0: Unless you're an Oppenheimer. You know, like, that was successful.
1: Well, it depends on what side of the bomb you're on.
2: He was still not super happy about that.
0: True.
1: Now, if you were out in public and you heard the whistle noise of a bomb dropping on your head, and I was like, don't worry, it's a historic bomb, not going to give you any good vibes.
0: No. According to the book's webpage, it says 1,000 strangers receive the invitation, 100 make the cut. An unprecedented competition from Mr. Beast, the world's number one creator with more than 1 billion followers, and James Patterson, the world's number one best-selling author, where the stakes couldn't be higher. Well, the stakes are high for them, but it's not looking great, at least in the pre-sales. There are some people trying to spin it, but we'll see how that plays out.
1: Who is so dumb that they thought, hey, a big crossover will be Mr. Beast fans who also read books? All right. You know, women are reading the books. The only people who know how to read still are women.
0: A lot of them are listening. A lot of them are listening,
1: yeah,
0: too.
1: Yeah. They're the only ones engaging with this content anymore. Women are the ones buying the books, reading the books. They can read. They can write. The guys are not able to do that.
2: All the Goodreads reviews are basically, this S is going to be so stupid, I can't wait to hate read it.
1: Oh, no.
0: Even my wife, who listens to a lot of books, the only day of the week she actually reads is Thursday.
2: As soon as
0: I ship off to secret shows.
1: Oh, she gets a book
0: out? She gets the iPad out and actually kind of old school reads. I didn't know, you know, we've talked a lot about the Lindsay Clancy trial and how they have the not guilty on the insanity plea is one of the options. I didn't know people use this for other lesser crimes, like non-murdery crimes.
1: Oh, actually, I didn't know that either. You mean there could be a crime that's not as significant, but you could still do insanity?
0: Apparently, something like that, because a guy who's suing Kanye West, one of his former staffers, is making moves in court to try and prevent the musician from claiming he wasn't in his right mind as a defense in their legal battle. Now, as far as I know, Kanye West hasn't murdered anybody. That's not what the court trial. That's not what this trial is about. But according to documents, Benjamin Provo, who worked at the musician's Donda Academy in 2021, says he wants the judge to block Ye from making the claim he was of unsound mind when he was discriminating against Mr. Benjamin. All right. So you could say, like, judge, listen, I know that the evidence against me is that I did a lot of discriminating, but I was not of sound mind. I was a little insane at the time, and that's why I discriminated.
1: If you stole that Mr. Beast James Patterson crossover book from the store and you were out of it, you could do not guilty by reason of insanity for something like that?
0: It seems like that's what Kanye might be trying to do.
1: Whoa.
0: However, his former staffer, Benjamin Provo, has cited some of the depositions where somebody asked Kanye, do you feel around the time that you had the Donda School that you were not yourself? And he said, no, I think that was close to me being myself, but people change. Sometimes I intend to do good and still end up in deposition. Kanye also has been asking the court not to allow any evidence of his social media posts praising Nazis or Hitler.
1: He's like, please.
0: Please.
1: The jury is not going to like this.
0: And of course, big, big shocking news overnight was that Dwayne Keefe D. Davis was found guilty of first-degree murder in Tupac Shakur's killing.
2: Well, hold on. Have we considered he might have been suffering from postpartum depression?
0: The jury did not take that into consideration.
2: Damn.
0: Keefe D., who was in the car with a bunch of other people who are all dead now, has now been found guilty of Tupac Shakur's murder. And now Aubrey O'Day is taken to Twitter/X and using the Keefe D. guilty verdict to make a pointed argument that seems to be about Diddy. There's actually two tweets. The second one's straight up about Diddy. Saying, you don't have to pull the trigger to be held responsible for a murder. This has kind of proved that. Aubrey O'Day, who's the former Danity Kane singer, posts, today's verdict makes one thing perfectly clear. You do not have to be the one to pull the trigger to be held responsible for murder. And then says, watch Sean Combs' The Reckoning on Netflix. You can see all of those who conspired to have Pac murdered. Nobody from Diddy's camp made any comments on Aubrey's remarks. They declined.
1: I think I have the verdict here if you want to hear.
0: Let's hear it.
1: I believe the moment.
3: The verdict reads as follows. We, the jury in the above entitled case, find the defendant Dwayne Keith Davis as follows. Count one, murder with use of a deadly weapon. Guilty of first degree murder with use of a deadly weapon. Dated this 31st date of August 2026. Ladies and gentlemen of the jury, is this your verdict as read? So say you one, so say you all.
4: Yes.
1: There you go. Guilty first degree murder after all these years.
0: Yeah, bailiff's gray ass hair in the way of looking at Dwayne Keefe D. Like that guy with the beer that had the weird, cup holder thing attached to his hand.
1: Who set up the camera here? You're right about this, C-Lane.
0: We can't see the defendant, man. Yeah, this is where he learns.
1: Here's the guy that's guilty, all
0: this
1: right?
0: is what the most important part of the whole process, 30 years in the making to get somebody to go down for Pac's killing, and we got gray-ass bailiff blocking the entire thing. What is going on? And real quick, keep your thoughts with Lionel Richie. He's been hospitalized in the intensive care unit in St. Louis after performing in the city over the weekend. They say he checked himself into a local hospital after his Saturday night performance to have some tests run. With this happened a couple months ago where we had video of him having, you know, he's getting out of breath and having to do dancing on the ceiling, mm-hmm. like sitting down. Witnesses at the concert say Lionel appeared to be struggling a bit toward the

0: end of the show, asking his team to bring a chair while performing his final song so he could sit down. He had to do it again.
1: Damn.
0: And so he checked himself into the hospital. He's being cautious. Doctors are looking into possible slight dehydration. And sources say he's going to be in the hospital. How long do you think?
1: How long? I hate you. All night long?
0: Nope. He says they're going to be discharging him on Tuesday. So you're wrong. Take your stupid puns and shove it.
2: Wow.
1: That was rude and unfair.
0: Well, I got you. Got him. Mm-hmm. Hey, if you have a mortgage...
1: The weird thing is I wanted to say dancing on the ceiling for some reason first, which doesn't make any sense at all.
0: Dancing on the twin sisters. 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
3: Don't miss the boat. 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
1: Thank you, C-Lane. The Patrick Clancy attorney has come forward, and he's now saying they may start going after some of these women, mostly women, on TikTok who have these conspiracy theories about him. We'll get into that in jury duty in this hour.
0: He also said that they had that steak dinner. He and those ladies went and had that steak dinner.
1: We have to talk about this Texas football team that has now apologized. I'll give you the story in three very quick parts. This is an interesting one as well. It's all coming up next on the News Junkie.
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0: comments flowing in, including that anonymous dispatch that we didn't play yet. And I'll explain why I was very hesitant. I thought we might have the cops investigating after playing this dispatch. 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
2: Tragedy in Minneapolis. I'm Ted Lindner, Fox News. Two people dead, three police officers wounded after a shooting in downtown Minneapolis on Wednesday. Fox 9 Minneapolis, Mike Manzoni, reporting from the scene.
3: Hospital officials have told us that seven people arrived at the hospital, including one who died. Now, we don't have the identities of any of those victims. We don't know if the person who died was the shooter or someone else. We do know that of the seven people, at least two of them were police officers, one who was shot in the leg and the other in the stomach. We do not know their conditions at this point.
2: The shooter is also now confirmed dead, and the officer is expected to be okay. The jury will resume deliberations Wednesday in the Massachusetts murder trial of Lindsay Clancy, who killed her three children. So far, the jury has deadlocked twice. Fox's Brian Yenis with more.
4: After 30 hours over 5 days, this jury of nine women and three men is still at an impasse. So Judge William Sullivan read the Tui Rodriguez charge. It is a final jury instruction urging the jury to reconsider their positions. This marks the last time the judge can force this jury to deliberate before a possible mistrial. This jury is weighing, did the prosecution prove beyond a reasonable doubt that Lindsay Clancy is criminally responsible, that she knew killing her three children was wrong and could control her actions on that day? If she is, they then must decide between first-degree murder, second-degree, or manslaughter.
2: And Texas authorities have rescued numerous people from stranded cars, homes, and surrounded by floodwaters in an assisted living facility. As former Tropical Storm Edward lingered over rural parts of the state, the now Tropical Depression has dumped nearly two feet of rain in some places. National Weather Service says heavy rains are expected to threaten the eastern part of the state through Thursday morning. 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
14: Jurors still deliberating in the Lindsey Clancy murder trial.
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17: Reid Glusenkamp Perez deserting their party to advance a series of GOP measures. Democratic leaders call the revolt, quote, a significant breach of trust by the turncoats. One plan the duo back condemns socialism and endorsed the Save America Act. Renegade Jared Golden says he voted with Republicans to unlock a bill safeguarding Maine's lobster industry. Republicans believe this says a lot about Speaker hopeful Hakeem Jeffries. As Jeffries quibbles with moderates, progressives push packing the Supreme Court. Republicans forcing a vote on a constitutional amendment freezing the court at nine justices.
2: The bill failed to get the two-thirds majority needed to amend the Constitution. The U.S. Army now needs a new secretary, as former Secretary Dan Driscoll's last day on the job was Wednesday. Fox's Kevin Uretsky with more.
18: There appears to be more questions than answers about why Driscoll stepped down after only about 18 months on the job. In a post on X, Driscoll wrote, "Serving in the role has been the honor of a lifetime," adding, quote, "We could not have made the progress we did without the support of Secretary Hegseth." However, there have been reports that conflict with War Secretary Pete Hegseth may have led to Driscoll's departure. Several military leaders have either resigned or been fired since the Trump administration took office, including Army Chief of Staff General Randy George, who retired just after the war in Iran began, and Europe and Africa commander General Chris Donahue, who stepped down in July. Kevin Uretsky, Fox News.
2: And in the Pacific, Tropical Storm Marie strengthening to a hurricane Wednesday night. The National Hurricane Center making that announcement, saying that Hurricane Marie was located about 375 miles southwest of the southern tip of Baja, California. Stay up to date with the latest on the storms. Make sure you have that Fox Weather app. I'm Ted Lee.
9: The WGY AccuWeather forecast, mostly cloudy, breezy with a couple of showers and a thunderstorm tonight, below 10 to 65. For Thursday, a mix of clouds and sun with a brief shower or two, so take your umbrella just in case. Humid and warm with a high of 82. Partly sunny with a shower Friday, the high of 80. Partly sunny Saturday, a shower in spots, the high 74. Sun with some passing clouds Sunday, the high 73. From the WGY Weather Center, I'm meteorologist Jason Caterina.
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0: From the heartland of America and the gateway to the West, good morning, good evening, wherever you may be, across the nation, around the world. I'm George Norrie, and this is Coast to Coast AM. Later tonight, NASA and space. And in a moment, biblical prophecy right here on Coast to Coast AM. Here's what's happening. Iranian hackers have targeted not only U.S. water systems, but also telecommunications, energy, and other infrastructure in recent weeks. The attempted cyber attacks focused on automated systems connected to the Internet and have so far been unsuccessful. With more on what happened today, here's Tom Danheiser. Tommy?
1: Well, George, updates from the Cybersecurity and Infrastructure Security Agency have indicated that Iranian-linked hackers are actively targeting U.S. critical infrastructure, successfully breaching over 100 Internet-exposed water and wastewater systems across at least 12 states. While the hacks on these water sectors have caused minimal operational damage and did not compromise drinking water safety, that's important, did not compromise it. They still represent a significant escalation in warfare. Intelligence reports have also indicated that there have been unsuccessful attempts to breach U.S. telecommunications and energy sectors. Meanwhile, active hostilities in the now six-month U.S.-Iran war have violently reignited following a month-long lull. U.S. President Donald Trump stated that U.S. carried out a very heavy attack targeting Islamic Revolutionary Guard Corps installations, prompting widespread Iranian missile and drone retaliation across the Persian Gulf. President Trump says that while the U.S. is ready to strike Iran at any time, he doesn't expect the renewed fighting to last too long. And Saudi Arabia, Qatar, and the United Arab Emirates have all denounced Iran's attack on a Saudi tanker in the Strait of Hormuz that killed two sailors. George?
0: Thank you, Tom. We look forward to your report tomorrow. Leaders of the Shanghai Cooperation Organization members have wrapped up their summit with a declaration expressing solidarity with Iran. The summit in Kyrgyzstan is the international framework led by China and Russia, has 10 members, including Iran, of course. In the declaration, the leaders reaffirmed their support for Iran's sovereignty and territorial integrity and called for settling disputes through political and diplomatic means. Here's Howard Bloom with more. Howard, what is this?
2: Well, we're accustomed to being the leader of the global order, the big kahuna on planet Earth, but our preeminence is slipping, and your media, whether it's Fox TV or CNN, is not telling you about it. Tuesday night, a two-day summit wrapped up that will slowly but surely have an impact on your life and the lives of your kids and grandkids. But it's likely you've never heard about it until George just told you about it. It's the annual meeting of the Shanghai Cooperation Organization. The Shanghai Cooperation Organization was founded in 2001 and originally included only China, Russia, and four Central Asian republics. No wonder it's been so obscure. But today, it also includes Iran, India, Belarus, and Pakistan, which means the 2 days of meetings that wrapped up Tuesday represented a quarter of the Earth's economy and half the world's population. Yes, half. That's according to Xi Jinping, China's dictator, meaning that we may be working to isolate Iran and make it a pariah, but an organization representing half the world's population is defending Iran's sovereignty and condemning our attacks against it. What were the fruits of this get-together? The participants condemned the airstrikes against Iran. They asserted each member's rights to peaceful nuclear development and control over its own nuclear safety. They promoted a collective non-Western position on nuclear governance. They did not mention the United States by name, but their condemnation of America was there for all to see. On the economic front, they opposed what they called our unilateral coercive measures against Iran, the hangman's knot of economic sanctions we are trying to tighten around the neck of Iran's economy. They discussed their efforts to create a banking infrastructure that skirts America's sanctions. Their alternative system is already having an impact. One major source of America's extraordinary sanctions power is the central role of the dollar and of America's financial institutions in the world's finance. But as of today, Russian officials claim that 96% of trade between Russia and India is being settled in rubles and rupees. And this escape route out of the American dollar system, says Reuters, now involves 22 Russian and 17 Indian banks. What's more, Russian sources claim that 90% of the transactions between Russia and India are processed within 10 minutes, and more than half are processed within 1 minute. The meeting adopted 29 documents, and at the end of the Shanghai Cooperation Organization's summit, all 10 nations signed the Bishkek Declaration. What in the world does that declaration say? It speaks out loudly for the sovereignty of Iran. It condemns our military strikes on Iran's territory and civilians. And it condemns sanctions. In other words, it condemns the United States and the Iran war. And it calls the Shanghai Cooperation Organization to give birth to what Xi Jinping told the group must be an equal and orderly multipolar world. An order whose coming, said Xi, is irreversible. On the path to that new world order, Xi announced a slew of Shanghai Cooperation Organization projects that would tie the 10 countries of the organization into the biggest infrastructure backbone in human history, China's $8 trillion Belt and Road Initiative, which would make China the world's biggest provider of infrastructure, technology, and economic coordination ever seen on planet Earth. What Xi hides is that his equal and orderly multipolar world is designed to be a stepping stone for an unequal world, a world order ruled by China.
0: Thank you, Howard. Howard Bloom, author of The Mohammed Code. Yellow lights are flashing in the most important market on the planet, the U.S. bond market. The turmoil is being driven by a confluence of separate but related forces. The U.S. war with Iran is heating up again, driving up U.S. defense spending, the cost of oil, gasoline, diesel, and jet fuel. Investment analyst Mish Shedlock with us here. Mish, what a mess, huh?
3: It is a mess indeed, George. George, here there's five forces that I reckon are pressuring bonds. First, you mentioned the war in Iran. Oil, diesel, fertilizer, everything that passes through the state is straight, is impacted. Deficits, they're growing. The administration wants more spending for military, farm bailouts, other priorities. Some of that is related to the war. Debt passed the 40 trillion mark. Interest on the debt, George, is projected to hit $1 trillion a year starting fiscal year 2026, right now. This is kind of the fourth point is relatively minor, but the Fed and the Treasury are at odds, essentially fighting each other. Warsh at the Fed wants a clean market signal. He wants to eliminate QE. But Bessent is discussing unlimited Treasury actions to force down long-term yields. This is a confidence thing, and right now there's not a lot of confidence in the Fed. And the fifth thing is international. The U.S. intervened in the Japanese yen because Japan was about to dump U.S. Treasuries to buy the yen to support the yen. Now, curiously, Bessent wants Japan to hike rates and reduce debt to fix the yen problem, but the irony here is pretty obvious. Those are the actions that the U.S. needs to be doing as well.

0: Now let's discuss diesel specifically. We're only 12.9 cents from a new record high. The high is 581. We're currently at 569. And here's the factors impacting diesel. We have a harvesting peak now from August to November. Corn, soybeans, other farm crops, big diesel users. We have trucking needs, Christmas shopping. This is peak Christmas delivery season. The war in Iran reduced crude supplies. That's number three. The war in Ukraine is impacting this. Ukraine is bombing Russian refineries, and Russia was a big diesel exporter. They've now stopped exporting diesel. And the fifth thing here impacting diesel is record low inventories here in the United States. George, I think it's only a matter of days, a week maybe, before diesel hits a new record high in the United States. That won't be good for farmers. That won't be good for truckers. That won't be good for the U.S., George.
1: Good point. Thank you, Mitch. A plane carrying Department of Homeland Security Secretary Mark Wayne Mullen made an emergency landing after the aircraft suffered an engine failure. Mullen was traveling from Georgia to Washington, D.C. when the U.S. Coast Guard C-101 was diverted to Ronald Reagan Washington National Airport in Virginia. Everybody's okay. In a moment, Jonathan Kahn back with us on Coast to Coast as we talk about biblical prophecy right here on Coast to Coast AM. 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
1: And welcome back to Coast, George Norrie with you. The Pergamon Altar is a massive monumental Greek structure built in the 2nd century BC on the Acropolis of Pergamon in Asia Minor, modern Turkey. And it is also the subject of a special book by Jonathan Kahn. Jonathan has spoken at the United Nations to millions around the world. His work focuses on biblical prophecy, connecting ancient Hebrew scriptures to modern global events, American history, and end times prophecy. Jonathan, welcome back. How are you doing?
5: Good. Great to be with you, George. I'm in a hotel in Dallas. Great to talk to you again.
1: Great to talk to you. And your new book is called The Altar of Pergamon. Tell us a little bit more about Pergamon.
5: Yeah, Pergamon. Yeah, this is, George, this is something I knew I was going to write on, but this is a cataclysmic mystery. It's a mind-boggling one. It is a mystery that has literally altered the history of the world, not once, but over and over again to this day. This is dealing with an object, as we're talking about, that's linked to what the Bible calls the throne of Satan. And this lies behind, and we'll open it up, lies behind everything from the rise of Adolf Hitler, the world wars, the rise of Marxism, the Cold War, the atomic age, New World Order, even the link to the internet, even linked to an American leader, and linked to end time prophecy. And so past, present, and future. And so much so that there, everyone listening tonight, your life has been touched by this mystery. And I'll just say one quick thing so people don't confuse it. The mystery is real. In the book, I'm revealing it through a kind of thriller. So there's a story that's revealing it, kind of like an Indiana Jones thing. But the mystery is totally real, and we've all been affected by it.
1: Jonathan, something linked to the throne of Satan doesn't sound very friendly, does it?
5: No, I wouldn't say so. Yeah, this is the thing. This is where it begins. In the book of Revelation, there's a verse where it says, "You who live in Pergamon, where the throne of Satan dwells." So now it's a pretty big statement from the Bible saying that there's a place on earth where actually it's saying the throne of Satan dwells. So what's that about? Well, you know, George, I just came back from Pergamon. Basically, I've been to that high place. Pergamon's an ancient place in as you said, Turkey, Asia Minor. And it has this high place, the Acropolis, as you said, and on top of it was called the Great Altar. The Great Altar was this, it's the biggest altar the Greek world ever built. And it was dedicated to the king of the gods, Zeus, and all the other gods and all. And it's the embodiment of Pergamon. And now, again, Pergamon's called the throne of Satan in the Bible. And so it's going to focus on this object. And what happens is when the Christianity comes into the Roman, Greek Roman world, people abandon, you know, the temples and the gods. And so the altar of Pergamon is abandoned. And so what happens, it falls to ruins. And so it's lying in the dust. So like put it together, you know, put it together. We're still talking about throne of Satan lying in the dust for ages. Now, what would happen if it was unearthed? What would happen if we're talking about what the Bible calls the throne of Satan is brought back into the world? I mean, this is sounding like, again, like an Indiana Jones thing, but it's real. Yeah. Well, it actually did happen.
1: And the altar has been moved to a museum in Berlin, Germany, hasn't it? I think we may have lost him. You there, John?
5: Clear. Yeah.
1: Yeah, we lost you for a little bit. But the altar has been moved to a museum in Germany, hasn't it?
5: Well, this is how it happens. You know, what happens is a man comes from across the world, and he stumbles. This is like 1871 now. He stumbles on this runes. He doesn't know what it is. He takes two pieces of this. And we're talking about the throne of Satan. Takes two pieces of it, sends it back to his homeland, and his homeland is now going to be joined or linked to the throne of Satan. And so what was the land? The land is Germany. And what happens is, now think about where this is going to be going. Germany is going to actually comes into existence. People don't realize this in 1871. So the same year that this thing called the throne of Satan returns to the world, Germany comes into the world. And also at the same time, George, there's another man named Heinrich Schliemann who is looking for the lost city of Troy. And what he finds is in this dig, in the same region as the throne of Satan, he finds this ancient sign, and he finds almost like 2,000 versions of it. And the sign is the swastika. It becomes a big hit in Germany. And this is the same year that Germany comes into existence, same year the throne of Satan comes back into the world. And so it's like setting the stage, because this is going to ultimately lead to World War I. It's going to lead to World War II. But here now, Germany is going to become the center. And the other thing that happens is that Germany decides to dig up this object, the altar, the throne of Satan. So it starts digging it up in the year 1878. And so now we're talking about throne of Satan coming back into the world. They put it on animals, in the different pieces of the altar. They put it into crates, put it on ships, and the ships go across the ocean, and they put it on a train, and it goes to Berlin. So now we have the moving of what's called the throne of Satan from Pergamon to Germany. And so this is, it's almost like setting the stage, because every time where this altar goes, calamity is going to follow, and the history of the world is going to change.
1: Who made the altar physically, Jonathan?
5: These were the ancient Greeks, basically pagan Greeks, and they worshipped on that mountain. They offered up sacrifices. There is ancient writings that talk about human sacrifice on this. So you can see how this could be called the throne of Satan. By the way, here's another thing that happens. Today we're dealing with anti-Semitism, and I mean, back a revival, when anti-Semitism comes into the world, I mean, there's always been hatred of Jewish people, but anti-Semitism is actually a new word, and it speaks of a modern form or a movement. Well, it's born in Germany. The word comes into existence, at the same moment that the throne of Satan altar comes to Germany. So now you have this altar coming to Germany at the same moment this hatred, in a sense, for the Jewish people, becomes embodied in what we call anti-Semitism. It starts spreading throughout Germany. At the same time, when this throne of Satan comes to Germany, there's a revival of the occult. So there's an occult explosion. There's anti-Semitism, and it's really all setting the stage for the calamities that are going to come in the 20th century.
1: How long did Hitler and the Nazis control that altar?
5: Okay, here's where it begins. What happens is in 1889, they decide in Berlin, they decide to piece together this altar, and they're piecing it together. It's actually completed in 1889. So for now, for the first time since ancient times, the altar is together, the throne of Satan back in the world. But at the same moment, something else appears in the world, and it's a baby that is born, and they give him the name Adolf Hitler. So at the moment, you got the throne of Satan, you got Adolf Hitler coming into the world with the throne of Satan, and so that's 1889. Hitler's whole life is going to be linked to the mystery or this altar. I mean, his rise, every single thing is going to be listed. So you could start with the year 1889 and take it all the way up.
1: Where do people get your book, The Altar of Pergamon?
5: The Altar of Pergamon is literally everywhere. It is, if you go to Amazon now or anywhere online where you get books or any store where you get it, it's literally there. And I'm hoping people don't just get it for yourself, get it for people in your life who need to know. So it's literally everywhere if you go online.
1: When we come back in a moment with Jonathan Kahn, we're going to talk more about this very bizarre altar and what it means to the future of all of us when we come back in a moment on Coast to Coast AM.
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9: News. I'm Sue Guzman. Police officers among the multiple victims shot in a mass shooting at a high-rise in Minneapolis Wednesday night. Minneapolis Police Chief Bill Peterson.
10: In summary, three individuals have died, including the suspected shooter. Three individuals were injured by gunfire. Three officers were injured, two of them by gunfire.
9: The three officers in stable condition. Fox 9 Minneapolis reporting the gunman was being evicted for previously making alleged threatening statements. Tropical Depression Edward sweeping through eastern Texas after it made landfall. Fox Weather's Brandi Campbell.
11: The highest wind gust clocked at over 90 miles per hour in Port Arthur, Texas. Power outages quickly rose into the tens of thousands across east Texas, and that issue is ongoing. Edward's flood threat also ramped up.
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12: The WGY AccuWeather forecast through the overnight hours. It remains mostly cloudy and breezy with a couple of showers and a thunderstorm. The low reaching 65. Later Thursday, warmer, more humid, clouds and sun with a brief shower or two. A high of 82. Partly sunny with a shower Friday and the high of 80. Partly sunny, a spotty shower Saturday, the high 74. And sun filtered by passing clouds Sunday with the high 73. From the WGY Weather Center, I'm meteorologist Jason Caterina.
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2: 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In the little search box there, put in Coast to Coast AM. All those shows will pop right up. It's a lot of listening. It's free. 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
1: And welcome back. George Norrie along with Jonathan Kahn. His book is called The Altar of Pergamon. When the altar was built in the 2nd century B.

0: is a, you know, and this is an ancient thing. They're not thinking of the kind of the dark side. And so, in fact, you know, the rise of now Hitler with this thing, Germany decides to build a house, a great building to display the altar to the world. They're putting it together, and they're going to show it to the world, this great thing. And that, as you said it before, that's going to become known as the Pergamon Museum. But as it's rising, it's in the 1920s, Hitler's rising, you know, this guy, the guy who was born with it, he's rising, and then they release the altar to the world. They open it up in 1930 in the autumn. At the same moment, Hitler at that moment is catapulted to power. I mean, what happens, the Nazis looked like they were going to be out. They got 2% of the vote in 1928. But when the altar is released in 1930 in the autumn, suddenly they're catapulted, and soon Hitler takes over Germany. Now, think about this, George. Where is he reigning from? He's reigning from Berlin. Berlin is the place where they have the throne of Satan. So the Third Reich, the capital of the Third Reich, talk about evil, you've got this thing called the throne of Satan. And here's the crazy thing, and this goes also to what you were saying, like, do they realize it's evil? Well, Hitler, he directs his people, he wants them to build him a massive platform where he's gonna stand on it, and he's gonna speak to the masses, you know. And when you see Hitler, like, railing in these films, and he's in front of, looks like, a million people, that's Nuremberg. That's where he had all the big rallies. Well, they built for him this colossal platform, and you know what it was, George? Because we know it. In the book, the guy admits it, the guy who built it. It was Hitler's platform, his podium, was a reproduction of the altar of Pergamon. It was a massive throne of Satan. So Hitler is, like, standing, I mean, you know, you can't make this up. Hitler is standing and railing on this thing, which is like the throne of Satan. I
1: I
0: mean,
1: see.
0: and you know, and just did he know it? I don't think so. But you know, there are darker forces at work.
1: Sadly, Hitler was probably one of the best orators this country, this world has ever seen, wasn't he?
0: Well, you know, this is a really interesting point because, you know, something happens. I mean, Hitler was kind of like an outcast. He was on the outside. He was homeless, and in World War I, he gets involved. He gets a gas attack. It put knocks him out. He becomes blind, and then something happens during that time. He's in the hospital, and he comes out of it, and he says that now he receives his calling, and so as he goes, you know, now he joins the Nazi Party. Which, by the way, the Nazi Party was created by an occult organization. He joins it, and it's like he has this gift, but it's not a good. I mean, it's like a dark gift. And people would say, "Oh, the anointing has come upon him." Well, I would say a satanic anointing. And so when you look at the people, the crowds of Germany, they're like mesmerized. I mean, it's almost like a nation is getting possessed, you know, by this thing. So yeah, he had this gift, but the gift was dark. I mean, there are people who say this guy's like possessed, you know, but it like came on him. And by the way, George, my father was born under Hitler. So he remembers this thing. He remembers these things taking place and basically people just falling like under a spell. And the other thing that goes to the other dark side of it is the altar of Pergamon. You know, we said the Greeks built it. It was a certain kind of altar. It was an altar of burnt offerings. And in Greek, the people who built it, the way they called it, they didn't, of course, they didn't speak English. They didn't call it an altar of burnt offerings. The way you say it in Greek is the word for burnt is the word kaustos. The word for completely burnt is holos. And you put that together and it becomes the word the Holocaust. So the altar was the altar of the Holocaust. Holocaust doesn't mean a disaster. It means an offering, a sacrifice. And in this case, I would say a demonic sacrifice. You know, in the Bible, there actually were burnt offerings, but the Bible says that Satan, he inverts the things of God and he turns it for evil. So now you've got the entire Holocaust. It means a sacrifice. And it was all foreshadowed in this altar or throne of Satan, which is literally the altar of the Holocaust.
1: Where did the altar get the label Throne of Satan? How did that happen?
0: Well, it's for anybody can you can look it up. If you go, if you turn, open a Bible. Well, there's two things. Okay, if you open a Bible to Revelation 2, it says, you know, the

0: basically it says Pergamon, and it says, you, I know where you dwell. He's talking to the people who live in this place, Pergamon. He says, where the throne of Satan dwells, and what is, and then it goes on. It says where Satan himself dwells. That's actually where a martyr was killed, and people believe it was right by the altar. So a place of evil, but it's the crazy or the amazing thing is the Bible is identifying it as this place of Satan. And then when you follow the altar of Pergamon, I mean, by the way, what I just said with Hitler and the whole, that's just the beginning. It's going to follow up to this day. And so, and you ask, like, how long did the Nazis have the altar? Well, in one sense, you know, again, Hitler was born in 1889 when the altar was put together, and then it goes all the way up to 1945. You know, in the meantime, you know, the guy who has the throne of Satan is not only brought the Holocaust into the world, he's brought World War II, which has killed like 60, 70 million people. So talk about evil. You know, the Bible says that the devil's a destroyer. So at the end of the war, you know, Berlin is in ruins, and Hitler's in a bunker, and Hitler then commits suicide. Okay, and you know what he does? He ordains that his body be burnt. I mean, talk about, it's like the last burnt offering. And the thing is that, so now the altar doesn't have anybody owning it. Okay, so what's going to happen is the altar or the throne of Satan is going to pass from Nazi Germany, and it's going to go to another power. And when it does, the history of the world is going to be changed again.
1: Now, what does it have to do with America?
0: Well, there's a lot, because, and it's going to go up to that, I promise you. There's actually an American, well, okay, a few things. The altar is going to ultimately going to come to the West. Now, that it's a little bit later in this mystery, but it's going to. And there's actually, I mean, I'll hold off. I don't want to identify him on the air, but there is an American leader that's very famous. It's not Trump, that's all I'll say right now, but he's actually linked to the altar of Pergamon and the throne of Satan. So the last part of the mystery, you know, it's going to go there, I promise, but it's going to touch the West. But where it goes in the meantime is that when you know, Hitler's dead, and in another bunker in Berlin, you know, it's the Nazis are hiding something else. They're hiding the throne of Satan in another bunker. So it's hidden to keep it safe. Well, these soldiers come upon the bunker. They're in Berlin. Berlin's destroyed. They open up the bunker, and there is the throne of Satan. And so they take possession of it. So who does the altar go to? They are the soldiers of the Red Army. The throne of Satan passes from Nazi Germany to the Soviet Union. The communist world, Soviet Union, now takes possession of the throne of Satan.
1: How did this American that you mentioned, no name given, get tied into the altar?
0: Well, what happened was, okay, and by the way, I do reveal it in the book, okay, but I'm just kind of being good and careful by not doing it on the air. But he goes, this man goes, American leader, who everybody knows, he's still around, before he rises to power, he goes to the throne of Satan, he goes to the place where the altar is, and he actually stands under an image of an ancient pagan goddess, which is actually also part of this mystery in the book. We won't be able to get into it, but it's part of it. And he gives a speech where he calls the world to become as one. Then, right after being in the place of Satan's throne, he goes back to America, and then he is given the nomination to go to become very powerful. And his rise to power begins. He's standing on the stage, and in back of him, they have built this strange structure, and he's standing in the structure. What is the structure? I don't know if they knew it or not. I don't know. But the structure is a replica of the altar of Pergamon, the throne of Satan. This is an American leader who's standing in front of a reproduction of the throne of Satan, just like Hitler did, and he begins a rise to power, and it is going to affect America.
1: Did that leader even know what the throne meant?
0: I don't know. You know, this is these are the kind of the big questions. You know, do the people who built it, did they know it? Did he know it? I don't know that, but I do know that wherever the altar like goes, or wherever there's something to do with the altar, it touches history, and it touches it for the dark side. It touches it for evil. Like when it moved, like, I mean, think about it. I mean, what was the evil thing in the, you know, evil entity in the world? You know, Nazi Germany. Did they know this? I mean, they were evil, but did they know about the altar? They knew the altar, but they didn't. I don't know if they realized the link to Satan. When it passes to the Soviet Union, the Soviet Union is an atheist entity. I don't know they knew it, but they are now in possession of it, and they become now the new center of evil in the world. You know, and it's almost like when the altar goes to someone or something, it gets empowered. Like the Soviet Union then at that moment, 1945, becomes a superpower. And communism begins to now spread to the world. That right then, it starts spreading to Eastern Europe, China, to the point where one out of every three people in the world is under communism and under oppression, and it's, the secret is they actually possess the throne of Satan. And about 100 million people get killed in this one. So it's, you know, millions of people are actually getting killed linked to this altar.
1: How did this altar get tied into end time prophecy?
0: Well, the thing is, okay, this is the last power to have the altar of Pergamon when it was, you know, actually functioning, burning, you know, was Rome. Okay, when the altar disappears, remember, we said the altar goes into ruins, right? It goes underground. Rome disappears. Now the altar comes back. What's the deal with Rome? Well, the Bible actually says there's going to be a power at the end, in the end times. And this power is somehow linked to Rome, almost like a resurrected empire, a resurrected Roman empire. And the altar is linked to it. Now we're talking about the throne of Satan. Now, the Bible speaks of the Antichrist. If the Antichrist is linked to this power, and I will tell you, I mean, as soon as we get to it, you know, who has the altar right now? But the thing is that, it means the Antichrist will possess the throne of Satan. So this all goes, and the Bible speaks of specific things in the end times. It all goes with this thing of evil, literally of evil there.
1: But the altar right now is still in that museum in Berlin, right?
0: Well, here's the thing, you know, yeah and no. First of all, this is the thing, George. I was led to write this book, you know, now to reveal this whole mystery. Now, I had no idea that the altar has been hidden basically from the public for about over a decade. And you know when they're going to release it to the world from Germany? They're going to release it this coming year. And you know, now when you look at it, when the altar was released to the world before, like in 1930, that was the rise of evil in the world. That was Hitler's rising. So I would watch that. And maybe that's one of the reasons I was led to write this book now, because it is going to be released. And I'm not prophesying, but I'm saying that when this thing goes forward, things happen in the world.
1: Did you have a higher power influence you?
0: Well, you know what, George, you know, like from the beginning, when I first spoke to you, when I had the Harbinger, I don't claim to come up with these things. It's just like something comes into my mind, in my head, I'm led, you know, and I could never reproduce like how these mysteries come. It's like I'm led. And, you know, one thing comes and then it keeps getting bigger and bigger and bigger and bigger. And usually I have like thousands of pages of notes before I even start writing the book. I mean, the book is much shorter. You know, but literally, sometimes something comes into my mind, I don't even know if it's real. And I go to the web, and then it's real. So, you know, I don't claim that I could come up with it. So I do believe there's a power. I do believe God's leading.
1: Well, your work is magnificent, Jonathan, and it's so poignant, too.
0: Thank you. Well, you know, I think there's a reason for it. You know, and every time, George, before I write a book, I say, okay, Lord, what's the next book? And these are things that, again, I had no idea. And by the way, you know, the altar that's, yeah, it's Germany, but Germany is under another power, which is the European Union. And this is a whole nother realm. And actually, so in a sense, the European Union possesses the throne of Satan. And so this is another link to end time prophecy. I'm sure when the questions come, we can get to it. But it's amazing. But I don't claim anything. I just ask, Lord, what's the next thing to reveal? And I have no idea where it's going, but he does.
1: Did this book scare you when you were writing it?
0: I was kind of more overwhelmed. I'm like the first person to get blown away by it. So, I mean, listen, I know no matter what happens with Satan's throne, I know who's on the throne, and that's God. So, as long as I'm following God, I know I'm on the right side. I mean, the main thing, and that's really with everybody, you got to know you're on the right side. You know, you won't be scared if you're on the right side.
1: We'll be back in a moment with Jonathan Kahn, and we'll take phone calls as we talk about the Altar of Pergamon.
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9: Deadly mass shooting. I'm Sue Guzman, Fox News. Shooting spree in Minneapolis Wednesday night, leaving three people dead, including the suspected shooter, and six people injured. More from Fox's Jill Nato.
10: The suspect opened fire inside an apartment building in the afternoon, causing residents to run for their lives.
11: All the front doors were busted. As I was walking down the ramp, two different people was laying there, covered in blood.
12: I heard cursing, and then I just heard shot, shot, shot, shot.
10: Police say officers ran into the building, finding blood and victims as they heard more gunshots. Two officers were hit, one in the abdomen, another in the shin. A third officer suffered a non-life-threatening injury. The suspected gunman was found dead. No word yet on a motive, but one neighbor said he'd been avoiding the suspect for the past few weeks because that suspect had been showing off a weapon. Jill Nato, Fox News.
9: The fifth day of deliberations in the Massachusetts trial of Lindsey Clancy ended without a verdict. Here's Fox's Grinnell Scott.
13: Superior Court Judge William Sullivan told the deliberating members on the jury he knew it was a long day, but let them know he's still confident they can decide this matter.
14: What I'm going to do is, first off, thank you for your time, your commitment to this case.
13: The jury, for the second time, told the judge they could not come to a unanimous verdict, prompting the so-called dynamite instruction to push consensus. Defense attorney Kevin Reddington said why he thinks that could work.
15: It tells you common sense that, you know, if you're in the majority, listen to the minority and vice versa, and I think they listen to that.
13: Day six of deliberations begins Thursday morning. Grinnell Scott, Fox News.
9: Tropical Storm Marie strengthening into a hurricane Wednesday night in the Pacific Ocean. It's located about 375 miles southwest of the southern tip of Baja California. 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
10: President Trump says strikes in Iran could end before the Republican Party's midterm convention. The administration signaling it's committed to lowering energy costs. Fox's Peter Ducey's at the White House with more.
11: That's not because of midterm political pressure.
12: I'm not running. My party's running, and I'm going to help my party. But I think my party respects the fact that we're not allowing Iran to have a nuclear weapon.
11: Inflation, especially for energy, is impossible to ignore. And to help with that, the president has dispatched Energy Secretary Chris Wright to Venezuela, signing deals to make it easier for oil companies to set up shop there. Though experts say nothing can bring oil prices down faster than good news from the Strait of Hormuz.
10: And the deal has sparked concerns. It could make it harder to restore democracy in Venezuela. And they also come after President Trump announced a separate deal with Venezuela to give the U.S. up to 65 billion barrels of oil. A Delta Airlines jet forced to return to an airport. This happened shortly after takeoff on Tuesday after the pilot fell ill mid-flight. Flight 1208 returning to Minneapolis, St. Paul, shortly after departing for Orlando, Florida, all 178 passengers and crew members landing safely. Energy Secretary Chris Wright traveling to Venezuela, touting oil investments in the country. Fox Business Network's Connor Hanson.
13: Energy Secretary Chris Wright sitting down with Venezuela's interim president, Delcy Rodriguez, talking about the importance of the two companies and the whole hemisphere cooperating for producing oil. They went through a signing ceremony with some major U.S. oil companies like Chevron, GE, Vernova, Eni, which is an Italian company, and Primavera. They're all signing deals to make major investments in this oil-rich country. Chevron says it has been assigned more land in the Orinoco Belt. Its joint venture plans to invest more than $7 billion in the next 5 years and more than double production to 600,000 barrels a day.
10: I'm Sue Go.
14: The WGY AccuWeather forecast through the overnight hours. It remains mostly cloudy and breezy with a couple of showers and a thunderstorm. The low reaching 65. Later Thursday, warmer, more humid, clouds and sun with a brief shower or two. A high of 82. Partly sunny with a shower Friday and the high of 80. Partly sunny, a spotty shower Saturday, the high 74. And sun filtered by passing clouds Sunday with the high 73. From the WGY Weather Center, I'm meteorologist Jason Caterina.
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1: And welcome back, George Norrie with Jonathan Kahn. Your calls this hour, Jonathan. Who controls the altar now? Who's in charge?
5: Well, now it is. I mean, there's two answers to that. One is it is in Berlin on something called the Museum Island, in Pergamon. Again, I told you it's been hidden from the public. It's going to be released in 2027, I believe June, by the way. And so one half, but the Germany is now under what is the European Union. And the European Union is, so in a sense, the European Union also has the throne of Satan. And the thing about it is that, you know, I mentioned before that in biblical prophecy, well, biblical prophecy, it speaks of something like a revived Roman Empire or resurrection or world thing. Well, the European Union, of all the entities that have ever existed since Rome, European Union has more of the Roman Empire than any other nation or any other entity. And so, and also, by the way, it was formed as the EC under the Treaty of Rome. So, you know, could this entity that now has the throne of Satan, could this be linked to end time prophecy and a really the beginning of nations coming together as one with a one world state, which is really what the Bible says. So this is really linked to the future now. But so I would, so two answers, Germany in one sense, but the European Union in the other, and that links to prophecy.
1: How big is the altar, Jonathan? Kind of describe it to us.
5: Altar is gigantic. Okay, the altar is that, and that's why it came in pieces. The altar is, if you can imagine, it's, by the way, it's not like, you know, like in Indiana Jones, you got the Ark of the Covenant. It's a few feet. Okay, this is like the satanic version of the Ark of the Covenant, but it's a, like a hundred, it's around 100 feet wide, 100 feet deep. And that is why whenever it moves, it's a, you know, this is not a little thing. So it came in crates and all sorts of crates on ships across to Germany. When it was moved, when Russia took it, when the Soviet Union took the throne of Satan in 1945, it went in crates on trains. So this is a gigantic thing.
1: How ornate is it?
5: How ornate?
1: Yes.
5: Basically, if you look at it, it is filled with images of pagan gods all around. So it's considered, you know, the people who just get into archaeology say, well, this is a masterpiece of paganism. Basically, it has all these images of gods of, you know, it's like the epitome of paganism.
1: It doesn't have any pictures of what we think the devil looks like, though, does it?
5: Well, that's an interesting thing because, you know, I was sharing with you about the return of the gods. And the thing is that the Bible says that, you know, the gods, behind the gods, you know, these are like masks, you know, there are spiritual entities that are behind them. So you could say demonic, you know, is behind it, you know, but remember the Greeks didn't really know, you know, didn't really have a way to say Satan, you know, let me tell you, here's another thing. The word, you know, we use the word devil, you know, and the word devil actually means something. It comes from the Greek. You know, this is the way it means. It's diabolos, which means the divider. So there is actually a link, but the Greeks didn't realize what this was. So there are links to this because the gods in the Bible are linked to spirits or demonic entities.
1: How many people do you think use the phrase devil compared to Satan?
5: Well, it's interesting because Satan is a word is from Hebrew, that, you know, that's the Hebrew scriptures, and the devil is from Greek, the New Testament, but the same thing. I think most people will say the devil, but Satan is kind of like a name. Now, Satan in Hebrew, Satan, means the opposer, the one who opposes everything. Devil means the divider. Now, this is an interesting thing too, because when you, diabolos, so when you, what happened is when the altar goes to the communist world, you know, in this many of us were born under that. What happens is that the, you know, if the devil's a divider, what happens to the world? The world gets divided into two camps, because if you can divide, you can destroy. The devil's a destroyer. If you can destroy the world, if you can divide it. So the world is divided, and we called it the Cold War. But where did that division begin? It began in Berlin, where the throne of Satan was when the division began. So even the Cold War, what was the Cold War? The Cold War was the side that had the throne of Satan and the side, the West, that was against it. So you know, even things that we live with, and it almost brought the world to destruction.
1: Let's go to the phones. Bill, truck driving in Oregon to get us started. Hey, Bill, go ahead.
6: Hey, George. Hey, also congratulations on the book. I just wanted to say, I haven't read it, but it sounds really interesting. I want to be careful about how I word my question because I get misunderstood. Because I've brought up several times the question of whether or not AI could replace God, right? People assume that's what I want. That is not what I want. Okay. As a matter of fact, I kind of agree with the caller Cornelius. I suspect AI might be the Antichrist intelligence. But what's this got to do with your work? And my question is this: the Permagon is also very, very, by centuries, linked to the ancient Median Persian Empire. Okay, Darius the Mede is mentioned in the prophecy of Daniel, the book of Daniel. All right, he was he replaced Belshazzar.
5: Okay,
6: all right, according to the Bible. Now, Median Empire.
5: Okay.
6: So the Median Empire was it followed Zoroastrianism. Now, George had a guest on one day that said the caricature of the devil. The guy was an expert on exercising demons. He was like an expert on demonology. And he said the caricature of the devil in the Bible is based on Apophis, ancient Greek deity Apophis, right? Now, it's also arguably based on the Zoroastrian, evil entity called Azidahaka. Azidahaka had a trinary nature, like in the movie Chronicles of Riddick, the Lord Marshal. If you look at his armor, that is the Azidahaka symbolism. That is the Azidahaka symbolism. It's a trinary nature. Now, if you look at Sergei Sobolov, who invented this computer called Septoon back in 1958 under the communists, that computer is the origins of AI. And Setun, Soter, which in Greek means savior, and Setal, which means semi-empirical theory of learning, all of them are connected. So I'm just trying to say, and I would like your opinion on this, could this thing actually, instead of being, would it be more accurate to link it to ancient Persia? And then anti-Semitism, it goes all the way back to Darius the Great. The word anti-Semitism, yes, was I forget the guy's name. It was coined in the turn of the century, 19th and 20th century. But anti-Semitism as a thing goes all the way back to Darius the Great. It's on his tomb. I am Darius the Great, emperor and ruler of the Persians, not Semitic. All right, he made it a point. He made it a point that he is in no way Semitic. He was a Persian. All right.
1: What's your question, though, Bill? What's your question?
6: Yeah. My question is, have you tried to examine this connection with Persia instead of Turkey? And have you thought about it in the terms of AI and worshiping a thing other than the Lord thy God?
5: Okay. It's a lot of stuff. Okay, a few things. One is, I would say, when you talk about Satan, not that that's based on the Persian or Zoroastrian, because the Satan comes actually. People don't realize this. He's in the Hebrew Scriptures. I mean, again, so that's way before it could be influenced by anything. But there could be shadows. There could be glimpses of him in other cultures. As far as technology, when you talk about could that be used in these, with the end times and for demonic? Yeah, it can. The interesting thing is that when the Apostle Paul is speaking on Mars Hill, pagan place in Athens, he speaks about idols and gods, and he uses the word in Greek, techne, which we get the word technology. So saying that what you build with your hand, and he's talking about idols, it can end up, instead of serving you, you end up serving the idol. And when you talk about the technology of AI, you're talking about something that's doing the thinking for you. And so there is a danger. And could this be used when we talk about a one world state, which the altar is linked to, by the way, the throne state, and we talk about end time prophecy, and we talk about even the thing, we talk about, no one will be able to buy or sell without the mark of the beast. Well, how do you do that without this kind of technology? And I'll tell you one thing, which is from the book here, that When the Berlin Wall came down, okay, so now the division of the world comes down, then there's this movement, 1989, and this is coming from Berlin, again, with the altar of the throne, where there's a movement to become one world, globalism, new world order. And the thing is, one of the things that's been bringing the world together is the internet, of course, the web. And you know when the web was conceived? In 1989, the same moment that Berlin, the altar actually changed hands in Berlin. And the thing is that in the language of the Bible, Hebrew, when you see on your computer, everybody sees www, World Wide Web. But in the language of the Bible, W is the letter Vav in Hebrew, and Vav is also the number 6 in Hebrew. So what is it? What's on your computer in the language of the Bible? When you see www in the Bible language, that is 666.
1: Does the Bible make any reference to the altar?
5: Well, the Bible makes the reference. It's interesting. The Bible makes a reference to Pergamon and throne, and it talks about the altars of the high places. It's interesting. It's calling it that. Now, another thing is that, in the story of you know, everybody knows the holiday of Hanukkah. It's actually about an evil man who tries to wipe out the biblical faith, and he sets up what's called an abomination on the Temple Mount of God. What was the abomination? Because Jesus speaks about, says the Antichrist is basically going to set up an abomination on the Temple Mount, or the abomination desolation. What was the ancient abomination? It was the altar of Zeus. And that's at the same time that the altar of Pergamon is built, which is an altar of Zeus. So could the altar of Zeus the Pergamon altar be linked to the abomination desolation that the Bible speaks of? It could be.
1: Let's go to Pamela in New Jersey on the wild card line. Hello, Pamela.
7: Hello. This reminds me of that Biden speech with the altar of, Nuremberg, Pergamon behind him, and with the red lights and the Marines that everybody was spooked out about.
5: I remember it. Yes. Yeah. It's interesting. I didn't know then, and maybe we can check that out, if behind him it was, but there's another, the American leader I spoke about, is a different leader, but he's kind of, there's a connection there, but they literally built this thing on the stage for him, and it literally was, without, whether they knew it or not, a reproduction of the throne of Satan, altar of Pergamon, and it was on the convention floor. The whole world saw it, but people didn't realize what it was.
1: And there aren't many former leaders still with us, so it wouldn't be too difficult to guess the possibility, huh?
5: That is true, George. The process of deduction, yeah. I did, again, I reveal it in the book. I don't, you know, for the sake of wisdom, I'm not going to do it on the air. But, yeah, you can think about it, but it's a very definite person.
1: Let's go to east of the Rockies, Walter, truck driving in the state of Pennsylvania. Hello, Walter.
8: Hey, George, how you doing?
1: Okay.
8: Good. Hey, George, Jonathan, I got a question about, social media is also a big part of biblical prophecy, because you got a lot of young generations that are following social media, and also lyrics of music throughout the time from Black Sabbath up to now to, like, you know, rap and other type of music as well, too, the lyrics.
1: What do you think of that, John?
5: Well, you know, there's a lot of things are happening with the youth. And, you know, I mean, listen, the youth are the future. So what you see happening with the youth, you're seeing things go that way. And the youth are, you know, youth are getting, number one, they're getting plugged in to the machine. You know, they're more plugged in than we are, or than older people are. And so that they're more influenced by this, and they're more into a virtual world, and many of them are not able to relate so much to other people as they used to. So this does go along, or I would say it's in alignment with when the Bible speaks about this one world state, and everybody can see one thing at the same time, and there's a one world economy, and everybody's plugged into it. So this does go along with it.
1: Is there something magical about the altar, in your opinion, Jonathan?
5: I wouldn't call it magical, but I would call it demonic or satanic. And I'm not saying like that an object has the power, but it does. Listen, the Bible, you know, this is a big thing that the Bible's actually saying. This is linking it to Satan's throne. Now, what's a throne? A throne is where you sit on, a ruler sits on, where his power goes forth, you know. So in some way, it's linked to the power of the dark side, and it's linked to the presence of the dark side. And when you watch, if you just follow the altar, I mean, where it goes, you can see the entire, virtually every major calamity and evil that has come into the world. I mean, on a major scale. So, in fact, I'll throw this in. You know, we have the power now to destroy the world. Now, some people think Revelation, when it talks about the fire, could be linked to it. Atomic power, nuclear destruction. So where did that come from? You know, well, they'd say, well, it comes from New Mexico, you know, the Manhattan Project. No. Actually, that fire of destruction comes from the altar of Pergamon, the throne of Satan. Where it all began was in Berlin in 1938 under Hitler, when two German scientists split the atom. So remember, I said the altar is the altar of burnt offerings. It's linked to burning something totally. Well, it's not just the Holocaust, you know, that Hitler, It's also the power of nuclear destruction, and it happened right by the altar, you know, and under Adolf Hitler. And if, you know, if Hitler had gotten that, we probably wouldn't be here today.
1: What made the altar so evil in the first place? What happened to it?
5: Well, I think that number one, this is like almost like the epitome of the gods and the spirits and demonic practices on this high place of Pergamon. And then the Bible records it's like a major Christian person was slaughtered at the altar. So when it first is identified, that, you know, we don't know, except that the first time we hear of it is the book of Revelation, when it actually literally identifies it. So, and then, but it's amazing, because when you then look at it, this thing is linked to everything. I mean, from, you know, Hitler, Soviet Union, Marxism. By the way, here's another one. When they put the shovels into Pergamon to start digging up Satan's throne, another child comes into the world, and you know what his name was? Joseph Stalin.
1: No way. We'll be back with more with Jonathan Kahn and final calls on Coast to Coast AM.
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3: Fox News, I'm Ted Linder. Jury deliberation set to continue later today, Thursday, in the Lindsey Clancy murder trial. Fox's Brian Yenis.
4: The jury of nine women and three men sent a note to the judge saying they are still deadlocked. Judge William Sullivan then read the Tui Rodriguez or dynamite charge, a final instruction urging the jury to reconsider their positions.
3: Clancy's lawyers say she was suffering from postpartum psychosis and is not criminally responsible. Two people are dead, three police officers wounded after a shooting in Minneapolis. The gunman also killed.
5: Police rushed into an apartment building in downtown, hearing gunfire and encountering shooting victims. No word yet on a motive. The FBI and ATF are joining with state and local police to go over the scene and find out more.
3: The two officers injured, one shot in the leg, the other in the stomach, in stable condition. 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
6: The WGY AccuWeather forecast through the overnight hours. It remains mostly cloudy and breezy with a couple of showers and a thunderstorm. The low reaching 65. Later Thursday, warmer, more humid, clouds and sun with a brief shower or two. A high of 82, partly sunny with a shower Friday and the high of 80, partly sunny, a spotty shower Saturday, the high 74, and sun filtered by passing clouds Sunday with the high 73. From the WGY Weather Center, I'm meteorologist Jason Caterina.
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1: And we'll be back with final calls with Jonathan Kahn as we talk about the altar of Permagon on Coast to Coast AM. Next hour, Brooks Agnew joins us to talk about NASA and space flights to the moon on Coast to Coast AM. Well, for you Coast Insiders, two more programs tonight from the Art Bell Vault.
2: That is correct. We opened up those doors of that vault. We have over 500 programs in there. We picked two for this week, one from 1998. Art's guest was author Graham Hancock as they discussed ancient mysteries, Mars, and potential global dangers. And then the second show is from 1996. 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Folks, this is classic audio. It's available to Coast Insiders. We invite you to become a

0: Coast Insider. It's very easy, George. Just what, 15 cents a day?
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0: have to know, okay, God, is this the one to write? So, you know, working on that. I am going to go to Israel soon, if things kind of let up there. And by the way, I am going to go to the Pergamon, you know, and go up that high place.
1: Are you concerned about end times prophecy?
0: No, because I was an atheist, you know, at one point. You know, I'm Jewish by birth, and I was an atheist. And it was end time prophecy reading, you know, I couldn't argue with it. I mean, you know, and the Bible says these things are going to happen. You know, there's going to be an Israel back in the world. There's going to be, the world's going to be, you know, against Israel. There's going to be, it talks about, you know, Europe talks about China, talks about, all these things were coming true. And I could not argue with it. So really, to me, it's kind of the opposite. It tells me, and that prophecy says, listen, God's in control. You don't have to, if you're with God, you don't have to be afraid. You know, if you're not, if you don't know what side you're on, well, that's one thing. But, you know, I got hit by a locomotive train. And that's what led me. I said, okay, I better get right with God. And that's when I went up a mountain and gave my life to God, born again. And I know, no matter what happens, you know, I know who's on the throne. So I'm not, you know, and I find it actually amazing that these things are happening, like they're exact. And I can even see, you know, there are even things that we've talked about, George, and that have come true after we talked about it. So to me, that gives me really assurance, you know, that things are not out of control.
1: Jonathan, what do you think the 666, the sign of the beast, might be?
0: Well, it's interesting. You know, we just, one of the things that we were saying earlier is that it's amazing, because if you can, well, I'll do it the opposite way. If you take 666 and you put it into Hebrew, you know, it's Vav, Vav, Vav, that's the letter, and that becomes WWW, World Wide Web. So the thing is that, could it be, you know, something linked to technology? Could it be something that is imprinted by which we buy or sell? I mean, we're moving that way. Could it be an imprint? Could it be a chip? Could it be, we're moving in that way. So, you know, it could be six rows, you know, three rows of six letters or six digits, perhaps. But it seems to be, it could be very well linked to technology.
1: On the wild card line, Lewis is with us in Pennsylvania. Hi, Lewis.
2: Hello, George. Thank you for taking my call. I have a few brief comments and I have three questions for Jonathan. My comment is, Tommy is doing a great job when you do the play-by-play with the Iran war. That was my first comment. And my second comment is to Jonathan. I've heard of the show numerous times before, but he really knocked my socks off with this one. I never even heard about this Altar of Pergamon before. It's really a neat subject. But my three questions for Jonathan are, is there any link between the Altar of Pergamon and the altar to an unknown god in Greece? My second question is, what is this altar made out of? In other words, it's Stonehenge. It's made of bluestone. It has certain metaphysical properties. That was my second question. My third question is there any new developments in the Bible code scholars in Israel who found an interpretation that President Trump might be the Mashiach? Okay, thank you, George.
1: All right, your thoughts, John.
0: Can you hear me?
1: Yeah.
0: Okay. Yeah. I wasn't sure the first one, but the altar of Pergamon is made of stone. Okay. There's marble, I believe, involved in that. It's white stone. It's again, massive. So I don't know that there are properties to the stones, but there seems to be a gigantic property in some way, you know, linked to the altar with a connection to the throne of Satan.
1: Is there a different altar in Greece he was talking about?
0: I have not heard of it. Now listen, there are altars in the ancient world, altars again, because people are sacrificing to gods. And the thing is, but the altar of Pergamon is unique because it is number one, the largest altar the Greeks ever built on planet Earth. So it's mega. It's in its own world. I mean, it's its own class. So I'm sure there may be interesting altars and there may be some significance to them. And listen, this is Zeus, so there are connections there, but it was singular, and maybe that's also linked why it is linked to the throne of Satan.
1: Let's go to Oberon in California on the wild card line. Go ahead, Oberon.
3: Hey, thank you. Yes, I wanted to ask Jonathan, has he ever heard of the journalist Peter Lavender, he claims that Hitler did not commit suicide, that he ended up living in Indonesia.

0: Asia and became a convert to fundamentalist Islam. And they and people could recognize, didn't know who he was. I mean, never heard of Hitler, but they could, they noticed he had a crippled hand. It has to have been him because there was an assassination attempt on him in 1944 and it crippled one of his hands. I think it must have been him. What do you think?
1: I would be careful with that. You know, he did, you know, there were people all around him at the end in that bunker, and there's a pretty much universal report that he, you know, he ordered killed himself, and he ordered his body be burned. The remains of his teeth were in that thing that were pulled. They compared it to his dental records and it matched it exactly. So I would be careful with that, you know, but I do believe he killed himself, and, you know, and it goes with the whole thing.
2: But many Nazis did flee to South America, did they not?
1: Yeah. There was kind of like a underground railroad of that wasn't good. Yeah. And including Adolf Eichmann, who does have a part in some of these mysteries. He was linked to the Holocaust, and until the Israeli Mossad found him and brought him back to Jerusalem and it's for trial.
2: What was the name of the Israeli who was in charge of hunting them down?
1: Well, yeah, I forgot. I knew the guy's name, but it was the Mossad, and it was a famous operation, you know, the early 60s. But yeah, and they actually, by the way, he's the only one that Israel ever executed was Adolf Eichmann.
2: Under a trial, if I remember right.
1: Yeah, it was called the Man in the Glass Booth. They put him in a glass booth because they're afraid that people were going to shoot him. You know, because his victims were living in Israel. So yeah, it was. And there's a lot to that, by the way. But that, I mean, that's part of it too. But he's the most famous one. The other one, by the way, was Mengele. Joseph Mengele ended up also escaping to South America. He ended up drowning in Brazil, and they found out about it later.
2: I knew one of the prosecuting attorneys in Nuremberg, Woodley Strieber. Woodley Harris was his name, and he lived in St. Louis, and I knew him for years before he passed on. What a story, huh?
1: Wow. I mean, yeah, Nuremberg's amazing. And remember, here's the other thing. Nuremberg is linked to, I mean, Nuremberg's the place where, you know, Hitler spoke the rallies, and that's where that reproduction of the altar throne of Satan. So that's also the place where judgment came. I mean, it's all like a circle, and it's all connected.
2: Jim in Wisconsin, you're up next, Jim. Go ahead.
3: Yes, sir. I'd like to ask you a couple questions, but I'd like to make a comment first. Isn't the person that plays the devil, isn't he supposed to go to Israel and claim that he's Christ? And number two, isn't he supposed to be make the world for 3.5 years really peaceful and quiet and make all the wars stop? And he claims that he's Christ. And number three, you're not supposed to take the chip, because if you take the chip in your hand or your forehead, you're going to die in hell.
2: Let's take the chip story first, John. What do you think of that?
1: Okay, yeah. Now, it doesn't say chip. We're saying it could be that, or it could be a mark there. Well, it does say, I mean, you know, it does say do not take that. Do not take that mark. Yes, that's actually correct. Because it's a mark, you're being marked by the wrong, you're being basically marked by, for the enemy, you know. You're exactly right. Well, the other one, when you say the person, yeah, you're talking about the Antichrist, or what's called in the Bible, he's also called the beast. He is linked somehow to a revived Roman Empire. That's where I was talking about the altar, you know, the throne of Satan being where Rome was, you know, in the European Union. And he will, yes, it says, declare himself God on the Temple Mount, which is also linked to this. So, yeah, these things are all connected, and it may be that the altar of Pergamon is actually connected to this mystery of the Antichrist.
2: Next up, let's go to George in Mississippi. Go ahead, George.
4: Hey, how you doing? Thank you for taking my call.
2: Sure.
4: Hi, George and Jonathan. Okay, I have a question on Revelation 17:10 about the five empires that have fallen down. One exists and one is coming, and the eighth one ends up. Can you explain something like that about the empires?
1: Yeah, there's a number of interpretations of that. You know, like the seven hill, the one is some think it was some will link it to Rome. I mean, you know, a progression of kind of evil empires, and then you know Rome being that one, and then there's one coming. So it seems that you know that in the end times there's all these clues that there will be a one world state according to biblical prophecy. It will be linked in some way to Rome, or in that Roman Empire, a universal empire. And so, you know, and this is then linked to the man called the Antichrist or the Beast, who the caller was right before, it's a false Messiah. And by the way, the Muslims believe in that too, but they kind of, I think they took it from the Bible. They believe in the one they call the Mahdi and the Dajjal. But that can only happen if the world's becoming one, and that's what's actually been happening.
2: Based on the history of the Bible, Jonathan, how accurate do you think it is?
1: Well, I again, you're talking to somebody who was a skeptic, who was an atheist. It's amazing, you know. What's happened is when archaeology continually proves the Bible. I mean, continuously. I mean, right. So that's archaeology part, and then you have the prophecy part. Like, how could people back then, you know, a shepherd, a prophet, how could they foretell what was going to happen in the 20th century? The 21st century, you know, I mean, everything from Israel coming back in the world, from the world hating it, from Iran. Even Iran is clearly in the Bible that Iran will be an arch enemy of Israel in the last days. Well, we're there. So you can't do that. You know, you asked me before, do you think when you get these things, is there another power? I don't claim, you know, that I can come up with any of these things that I'm talking about. And they couldn't come up with this. So yes, I believe, you know, I believe from somebody you're talking to, somebody who's a skeptic, that, yeah, this is as much as we, is this the word of God?
2: First time caller, Caroline's with us in Arizona. Hi, Caroline.
5: Hi.
2: Good to have you with us. Go ahead.
5: Thank you. Hi, Jonathan. I just want to let you know I've read your books. I think they're spot on. And I do believe that God is giving you these visions and insights to know what's going on, because the Bible tells us there will be prophets and visions and dreams. And the two questions I have is about the altar and the Antichrist showing who should be. They say he's already in the world. He just hasn't exposed himself. I would like to know if that's true. And are they going to according to the Bible, restart these sacrifices on the altar in the third temple as they rebuild it. And all the supplies are there. They're just looking for the red heifers. And I just wanted to get your take on all that.
2: Go ahead, John.
1: A few things. Interesting thing when you think about this. I told you Adolf Hitler was born when the altar came together at the same year. And then he ends up becoming the leader who possesses the altar in Germany. Joseph Stalin is also born with the altar coming back into the world. And then he becomes the one who possesses it. So could the Antichrist be linked? Could he be born out of something that's linked to the altar? And then could it be? You know, we can't be dogmatic to say, you know, when he's born or when he'd be in the world, but that's a possible connection. As far as the temple, yes, the temple will be rebuilt. That is biblical prophecy. It's one way or the other, it's going to be rebuilt. And you know, and the we're talking about this altar actually is linked to the temple. We talked about that desecration and abomination, desolation. There's a link there, so it will happen.
2: The name of the book is called The Altar of Pergamon, and
1: yes,
2: you can get it where, John?
1: It's literally everywhere. If you go online right now on Amazon or any place you get books, you're going to see the Altar of Pergamon or Barnes and any store that has books, Barnes and Noble, you'll have it. I pray. Don't just get it for yourself. Get it for people in your life who need to know. And thank you, George. Always a blessing.
2: Keep in touch, my friend. Jonathan Kahn with Incredible Prophecy. Up next, Brooks Agnew joins us to talk about NASA and going out into space on Coast to Coast.
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0: tragedy in Minneapolis. I'm Ted Lindner, Fox News. A shooting spree on Wednesday left three people dead, including the suspected shooter, and six people injured. Fox's Jill Nato with the details.
1: The suspect opened fire inside an apartment building in the afternoon, causing residents to run for their lives.
2: All the front doors were busted. As I was walking down the ramp, two different people was laying there, covered in blood.
3: I heard cursing, and then I just heard shot, shot, shot, shot.
1: Police say officers ran into the building, finding blood and victims as they heard more gunshots. Two officers were hit, one in the abdomen, another in the shin. A third officer suffered a non-life-threatening injury. The suspected gunman was found dead. No word yet on a motive, but one neighbor said he'd been avoiding the suspect for the past few weeks because that suspect had been showing off a weapon. Jill Nato, Fox News.
0: The jury going to resume deliberations in the Massachusetts murder trial of Lindsay Clancy, who killed her three children. So far, the jury has been deadlocked. Fox's Brian Yenis with more.
4: After 30 hours over 5 days, this jury of nine women and three men is still at an impasse. So Judge William Sullivan read the Tui Rodriguez charge. It is a final jury instruction urging the jury to reconsider their positions. This marks the last time the judge can force this jury to deliberate before a possible mistrial. This jury is weighing, did the prosecution prove beyond a reasonable doubt that Lindsay Clancy is criminally responsible, that she knew killing her three children was wrong and could control her actions on that day. If she is, they then must decide between first-degree murder, second-degree, or manslaughter.
0: And a Delta Airlines jet forced to return to an airport shortly after takeoff after the pilot fell ill mid-flight. Flight 1208 returned to Minneapolis International Airport shortly after departing for Orlando, Florida. All 7,878 passengers landed safely. 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
0: The U.S. Army now needs a new secretary, as former Secretary Dan Driscoll's last day on the job was Wednesday. Fox's Kevin Uretsky with more.
19: There appears to be more questions than answers about why Driscoll stepped down after only about 18 months on the job. In a post on X, Driscoll wrote, "Serving in the role has been the honor of a lifetime," adding, quote, "We could not have made the progress we did without the support of Secretary Hegseth." However, there have been reports that conflict with War Secretary Pete Hegseth may have led to Driscoll's departure. Several military leaders have either resigned or been fired since the Trump administration took office, including Army Chief of Staff General Randy George, who retired just after the war in Iran began, and Europe and Africa Commander General Chris Donahue, who stepped down in July. Kevin Uretsky, Fox News.
0: Democrats denouncing two of their own Wednesday after they voted in favor of Republicans. Fox's Chad Pergram's on Capitol Hill with more.
20: Moderates Jared Golden and Marie Glusenkamp-Perez deserting their party to advance a series of GOP measures. Democratic leaders call the revolt, quote, a significant breach of trust by the turncoats. One plan the duo backed condemned socialism and endorsed the Save America Act. Renegade Jared Golden says he voted with Republicans to unlock a bill safeguarding Maine's lobster industry. Republicans believe this says a lot about Speaker hopeful Hakeem Jeffries. As Jeffries quibbles with moderates, progressives push packing the Supreme Court. Republicans forcing a vote on a constitutional amendment freezing the court at nine justices.
0: The bill failed to get the two-thirds majority needed to amend the Constitution. And Tropical Storm Marie strengthening into a hurricane on Wednesday night out in the Pacific Ocean. This according to the National Hurricane Center. Hurricane Marie located about 375 miles southwest of the southern tip of Baja California. I'm Ted Lindner.
8: The WGY AccuWeather forecast through the overnight hours. It remains mostly cloudy and breezy with a couple of showers and a thunderstorm. The low reaching 65. Later Thursday, warmer, more humid, clouds and sun with a brief shower or two. A high of 82. Partly sunny with a shower Friday and the high of 80. Partly sunny, a spotty shower Saturday, the high 74. And sun filtered by passing clouds Sunday with the high 73. From the WGY Weather Center, I'm meteorologist Jason Caterina.
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1: Up next, Brooks Agnew joins us as we talk about space and do we go back to the moon and all kinds of great things when we come back in a moment on Coast to Coast AM. 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
1: And welcome back. George Norrie with you. Author Brooks Agnew with us. Grew up in Pasadena, California, hanging around JPL Laboratories and Caltech. He entered the Air Force back in 1973, where he graduated top in his class in electronics engineering. Brooks received his bachelor's in chemistry from Tennessee Technological University, picked up honors there, and he's a multi-patented engineer in energy, technology, and chemistry, and is a certified quality engineer. What a bio. Brooks, welcome back.
5: I know. My life is complete. I can die now.
1: Don't die on us. I need you on this show, my friend. How you been?
5: Pretty good. It's been a very productive year. Things have really come together. I moved into my new house in November, and the carriage house has come together. I'm sitting in my new studio, and everything's working out fine.
1: You still producing trucks?
5: No, we are mothballed in that that department. I think the market for electric trucks has come and gone. There is one market still out there, but hard to find investors to put a project like that together.
1: What's going on in the world of NASA these days?
5: Oh, my gosh. Well, the interesting thing about NASA, when it first started out, it was there to manage money and to manage information. And it did a pretty good job of that, you know, from the 60s to, well, recently. But what happened was the game changed in 2009. And it started to get private industry interested in the moon as a commercial enterprise. And so NASA kind of, even though it has oversight, even though it approves just about every mission that's going on here in the United States and coordinates with other nations as well, it lost its grip on the technology. And so a lot of information that has been gained and is being sought after is not under the control of NASA. So we're starting to get, I would say, a more true picture of what space exploration really could be.
1: Brooks, explain to us the Artemis missions and what was expected with those.
5: Well, Artemis is part of a bigger project called Gateway. It is designed to develop basically two things. One is called cislunar space. This is the space between the Earth and the Moon. We want to control it. We want to make it safe. We want to have reusable and reliable missions with people working in space, working on the Moon, and then to develop cis-Mars space. Now, that's a totally different game. We do not have a system of propulsion to get people to Mars. We're a long ways away from having a support system to send people to Mars. And even though we know Mars has an atmosphere, it is sort of like being on the top of Mount Everest. You're going to have oxygen support in order to walk around on the surface of Mars, and a really good parka. So yeah. That's what Gateway is. Gateway, and there's a lot of equipment. If you go, Google it, and look at all the pieces and parts that go to Gateway, Artemis is just part of it. And it is huge. It is a multi-trillion dollar plan.
1: What's the advantage of going to Mars?
5: Well, I think the main advantage is asteroid mining. And that's how I got involved with the space program in the first place. In 1968, I know this is way back in the last century, but in 1968, I won a math award in Southern California. And the reporterette came out to our middle school and interviewed me for their paper. And they asked me a question. What do you want to be when you grow up? It's a common question.
1: Sure.
5: But I said, I want to be an asteroid miner. Now, this is 1968. We hadn't even landed on the moon yet. So I'm sure it took her off guard. And I don't even remember what the follow-up question was. But I've been following NASA space programs, JPL, and my friends at Caltech for a long, long time. And it's allowed me to be an independent commentator and a reporter and actually put some of the pieces together and connect the dots so people can understand why we're spending all this money to go to the moon.
1: What is the long-range plan to colonize the moon, Brooks?
5: Well, that's a very good question because, you know, when we talk about colonizing the moon, all we've really done, you know, for the last 50 years is just drop probes and landers and various things on the moon. And the most important of which, I think, was the LCROSS mission. That's the lunar crater observation and sensing satellite that we started building it in 2006. We launched it in 2009. It was lunky. It had an exoskeleton, because it was a shepherding craft. It is designed to carry two things up, the upper stage and a spectrometer, and the exoskeleton was called the secondary payload adapter ring. Now, why would you put that on a spacecraft? Well, because we wanted to break it apart while it was in orbit around the moon. And we dropped the upper stage, which weighed about 2,200 kilograms. We dropped it on the moon into a crater called Cabeus. And then it made a huge plume, like a gigantic plume. It didn't explode. It just like, you know, throwing something at 9,000 kilometers an hour is going to make a plume. And then we flew the spectrometer section through the plume, gathered the data, sent it to Earth, and then that craft crashed 4 minutes later. That discovery of what was in that crater started everything you see here, this whole space race between Russia and China and India and Japan and America trying to get to the South Pole of the moon and establish a colony. So the long-term plan for building a colony on the Mars or on the moon is to develop the water ice and the helium-3 found in those craters. And there are more than 40 of them that range in size from, about 1 mile in diameter to about 9 miles in diameter. These are big, big depositories of pure frozen water ice, which in space terms is called fuel. That's why we want to go back to the moon.
1: Tell us about helium-3. What exactly is it and why does everybody want it?
5: Well, everybody knows what helium-4 is. That's what we fill our party balloons with. And it exists in ample quantities here on Earth. But helium-3 is rare. We gather it around volcanoes, so it's not something we gather a big volume of. But the interesting thing about helium-3 is it's light a neutron. That's why we call it helium-3. And when we experimentally, theoretically fuse it together, we don't get any radiation because there's no energetic neutrons coming off the reaction, only protons and heat. So protons is basically electricity and heat, which is what we do with our fission reactors that we boil water, make steam, and turn turbines with today, except all that waste is radioactive. So if we can fuse helium-3 to helium-3, we get helium-4, which is totally safe, heat, and electricity. And it's right now we believe that there is about a 10,000-year fuel supply sitting on the moon for the first person who can grab it.
1: Is it economical?
5: Right now, no. When I was in college, I wrote a paper on ITER, the I-T-E-R, which is being built in France. It is a fusion reactor designed to fuse a plasma and make it hot so that it can keep the reaction going. They're still not done with it, and I estimate they're probably at least 20 years away from finishing it. I think it's enormously expensive because they're trying to do this experiment on Earth. We have to fight gravity because it's hard to control the plasma and keep it in the middle of the room. And it's hard to deal with atmosphere because you can't have any atmosphere in this chamber when you develop this helium-3 plasma. We've done it with deuterium. We've done it with tritium. But there again, you're back to radiation, and we're trying to get away from that. So, no, it's not economical right now. But I believe, at least from my calculations and designs, that we could make a bottle about the size of an average water heater on the moon. Because of low gravity and no atmosphere, the plasma would be way easier to control. Instead of an almost uncontrollable cloud, it would be a nice, perfect circle sitting in a vacuum, and it would be very easy to compress. So let's try the fusion on the moon and watch it happen.
1: Now, we've got several countries that have gone to the moon remotely, unlike us getting there with a man, of course. But how close are they coming to getting their own astronauts on the moon?
5: Well, they're getting closer because everybody's realizing, and the Indians tried this twice, landing remotely on the moon in what we call Schrodinger's Basin, which is basically the south pole of the moon, is not like landing in the Sea of Copernicus. That's like landing at the Bonneville Salt Flats. It's not really hard to find a landing spot.
1: Right.
5: But the south pole of the moon is a little like landing on the side of Mount Everest. So you need to have precise control in order to be able to do that. If you're not going to put a human in that craft to grab the joystick and fly that craft and land it on the ground, then you have to land it remotely. And when we try to do that from Earth, it's a little like playing a video game. You're holding onto the joystick, and there's a two-minute lag between what you do with the joystick and what the spacecraft does on the moon. It's almost impossible. And that's why even these very, very smart people, India, Germany, Japan, everybody crashes because there's no local, what we call lunar positioning system. It doesn't exist on the moon. We're in the wilderness. And that's why everybody's crashing. So you can't start a lunar colony that way. In fact, the last time I was on this program, I think it was in February, I told NASA from this program, you need to cancel Artemis 3. You are not ready. There are like four things that you have not tried that have to be finished before you try this, or people are going to die. And if people die, that really slows down a space program. Well, they canceled Artemis 3 the next day. That's how powerful this program is.
1: Wow. And Schrodinger's Basin is named after Schrodinger. I think of the cat story.
5: That is the same guy. Yep. When quantum mechanics is kind of elusive anyway, and we discovered way back in the 40s that when we observe quantum states with our instruments, it changes the state. We call it the observation effect. In other words, if you look at it, you change it. So we, or Schrodinger decided that what he would do is create the thought experiment called Schrodinger's cat, which there's a box with a cat in it, and you can't tell if the cat's alive or dead unless you open the box. So we just assume that the cat's in there in one of those two states, and then we can make a lot of what are called standard model assumptions. And it's worked so far, but it's enough to make you pull your hair out.
1: What made everybody kind of zero in on that area?
5: Well, it was the LCROSS mission. As I said, in 2006, we theorized that the south pole of the moon, because the same side of the moon faces us all the time, there are deep craters on the south pole of the moon that never get sunshine. They never thaw out. They're deep and they're dark and they're very, very cold, somewhere around 25 degrees Kelvin. Cold enough to keep any volatiles frozen solid. And so the theory was that there was water ice in one of these craters, and they zeroed in on a crater called Cabeus Crater. And that's where they dropped the upper stage of the LCROSS into it and flew through the plume. And that's what started the whole space race again. That discovery of trillions of pounds of water ice, pure ice, which is oxygen and hydrogen, which in space terms is gas. It's fuel for rockets and for power. That's what started the whole race. That's why we picked the South Pole.
1: Realistically, Brooks, how long do you think it'll take before you get a lunar base there?
5: Well, I wrote a book called Asteroid Mining, The Future of Energy. And the designs are already done. And some of the equipment is already built. Some of the inflatable habitats, some of the plutonium power stations that are 10 kilowatt stations, light enough to move around and resilient enough to generate power for decades. They already exist. The only thing that doesn't exist is a way to land them on the moon and stack them next to each other so they can be assembled into a habitat. That we have not done yet. We've practiced it in the desert, but that's with people and equipment and trucks and cranes. We don't have that stuff on the moon. So we're a ways away.
1: We had a 60-year head start on everybody. How did they catch up with us so fast?
5: Well, it's kind of like the tortoise and the hare. You know, the hare takes off really fast, but then he gets sidetracked with social programs and whatever. And the tortoise just keeps plodding along. Yeah, we were 60 years ahead, but you know, other developing countries, and there are more honor students in India than we have students in this country. So it doesn't take long for smart people to catch up with us.
1: And then you have companies like Elon Musk's and Jeff Bezos. Where did they get the brain power to do what they did? Did they steal it from NASA?
5: No, they hired it. That's one of the reasons why I never went to work for NASA and never went to work for JPL. I did a co-op at JPL. And I just got tired of picking crumbs with the sparrows. I decided, hey, I'm an engineer. I'm going to go build stuff and make money. And that's what I did. Well, that's where Elon Musk comes in. He's a great organizer, great big picture visionary. And what he did is he posed the right questions to the right people. And they said, I know how to fix that. I know how to make a Raptor engine. I know how to make a Raptor engine better. And he had the money because of Tesla and because of Starlink. Starlink's the cash cow of the whole SpaceX public offering. Mm-hmm. That, you know, $1.8 trillion public offering they did, that's the kind of money it takes to bring the brain power and pay them. You know, there are welders at Space City down in Boca Chica, Texas, that accumulated SpaceX stock. And when they went public, these welders became multimillionaires. Of course, my question is, are you still welding? or did you leave and go enjoy life? But yeah, they made big money. That's why people did it. That's why they took the risk. And that's the vision that Elon Musk gave his company. NASA doesn't do that.
1: No, that's true. Is there another reason going after the moon other than helium-3? Is there something else that we really don't know about?
5: Well, yes, and that's why Space Academy was just created. We had Space Force. That was done out of necessity because Space Command, which was run by the Air Force since its conception, was, I hate to say this on the air, but it's so corrupt. It became a huge, gigantic money laundering operation and for making generals and admirals very wealthy in the post-military life. So rather than try to fix that, he created Space Force and started from scratch and put people of integrity in there. And even though they've tried to stop it, they can't. Almost half the graduates from the Air Force Academy are going into Space Force. But we just launched, or Trump just launched, what's called Space Academy. So now we're putting, like a military academy, putting soldiers with a soldier mentality into the space program. So the answer to your first question is there's a strategy in being the first to build a lunar colony, because the first country to build a successful lunar colony is going to rule the world. That's why China is, well, they're kicking our ass on the moon right now, but we're catching up in a hurry.
1: But they're that far ahead of us, huh?
5: Yeah, because as you said, we were twiddling our thumbs and playing games for 60 years. China was, you know, a cheap manufacturer posing as a country for all that time. And then the last two decades, they basically was stolen technology, caught up with us.
1: What are the Russians doing?
5: This is an interesting question. It kind of goes back to Kennedy. Because in those days, it was the Soviet Union. But Kennedy saw that a conflict between the Soviet Union and America would be devastating for the world. We needed something that we had a common purpose with. And so Kennedy wanted to give the Russians basically all of our space research and then do joint ventures from then on, because he believed that the commerce would erase the differences between our countries.
1: Let's talk more about that, Brooks, when we come back in a moment with Brooks Agnew right here on Coast to Coast AM.
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3: Fox News, I'm Sue Guzman. The jury in the Lindsey Clancy murder trial trying for a sixth day today to reach a verdict.
4: The jury of nine women and three men sent a note to the judge saying they are still deadlocked. Judge William Sullivan then read the Tui Rodriguez or dynamite charge, a final instruction urging the jury to reconsider their positions. This is the last time the judge can force them to deliberate. If they remain deadlocked, it can end in a mistrial.
3: Fox's Brian Yenis, police officers among the multiple victims shot in a mass shooting at a high-rise in Minneapolis Wednesday night. Minneapolis Police Chief Bill Peterson.
5: In summary, three individuals have died, including the suspected shooter. Three individuals were injured by gunfire. Three officers were injured, two of them by gunfire.
3: Three officers in stable condition. 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
6: The WGY AccuWeather forecast through the overnight hours. It remains mostly cloudy and breezy with a couple of showers and a thunderstorm. The low reaching 65. Later Thursday, warmer, more humid, clouds and sun with a brief shower or two. A high of 82. Partly sunny with a shower Friday and the high of 80. Partly sunny, a spotty shower Saturday, the high 74. And sun filtered by passing clouds Sunday with the high 73. From the WGY Weather Center, I'm meteorologist Jason Caterina.
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2: 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Lex has got the info in the carousel and also under our events section. You're going to like this show. It's really cool. We have a great set you're going to love. Just check it out. And if you go to coasttocoastam.com right now, there's a little clip of Danyon Brinkley in one of the episodes, so check that baby out.
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1: And welcome back. George Norrie along with Brooks Agnew. His website is linked up at coasttocoastam.com, and his latest book is called Glance of Angels, Dawn of the Golden Age. Brooks, we were talking about the Russians and why their space program seems to be lacking any ambition. Your thoughts again?
11: Well, the issue, as I said, going back to 1963, President Kennedy had the idea that if we co-opt the lunar space program with the Soviets, that it would eliminate the the military competition that we had. And he may have been right, but he never got a chance to follow through with it. In fact, I think the speech he was going to make the day he was shot had those words in it. Somebody did not want that to happen. And it might be one of the motivations for the coup in the first place. So it didn't happen. But the Russians

0: Didn't he?
1: Yes, he did. That was part of the military competition that they had. They tried to move missiles to Cuba to sort of equalize the threat. You shoot us, we shoot you kind of thing. And that the same thing the Iranians are doing today. They've moved drones to Cuba, which have a 1,550-mile range. That's Atlanta, from Havana to Atlanta. So they have a threat. It's sitting there right now with Iranian engineers to launch them. Are they crazy enough to do it? I mean, the answer is yes, as far as I'm concerned.
2: Why, especially now?
1: Yeah, because, you know, in fact, what was it? Yesterday, we adopted the tanker for tanker policy. You shoot one of our tankers, we shoot one of yours. That tit for tat never works out.
2: Do you think the Chinese have surpassed the Russians?
1: Yes, in a lot of ways. A lot of ways. I have Russian friends. I have Russian investors in one of my companies. And everything was set to go very well. I mean, we were in the electric truck business. We had Russian investors. But they had an oil field in Kazakhstan, which was very rich in oil. And they were developing their field, had it about 15% drilled out. They needed more equipment that they ordered from the Chinese. And the Chinese slow-walked that equipment. Starved out my Russian friends. So then they came to my Russian friends and said, well, we'll buy this oil field off of you. So they looked at the money and they said, okay. So they sold the oil field to the Chinese. And within a year, the Chinese had delivered all the equipment they promised and they drilled it out for themselves. So the Russians do not trust the Chinese at all. And the Chinese have definitely surpassed the Russians in many, many aspects.
2: Brooks, what is going on the International Space Station? What are they doing up there?
1: They're winding things down. I mean, we have a list of experiments probably going out another decade if we can get it out of the International Space Station. But that whole facility needs to be cleaned up. You have no idea how many dead skin cells there are in that place. Anybody that's out there that's ever served on a submarine in the U.S. Navy knows exactly what I'm talking about. When you go in a submarine, the first thing that hits your nose is the stench of the ship itself. Now, you get used to it, and you serve on it. But when you come home, you throw your clothes away. We call them poopy suits for a reason. The International Space Station is just like that. It is horrendously filthy, and I think it's seen its day.
2: What's the tour of duty up there?
1: It depends. Some people have been up there a year. Most people, it's about 30 days. Go up, run your experiments, come back, build your resume. You know, come back and go to work at a university and buy some real estate and rent it to students. And it's a career builder.
2: I'd go nuts up there in a year, wouldn't you?
1: No. I mean, being weightless for that long is kind of a pain in the butt. Because if you've ever been weightless, you'll know what I'm talking about. It's like a constant gag reflex. And your biology doesn't work the same as zero gravity. It just doesn't. You have all kinds of issues. But other than that, I would enjoy the view, and I would love a roster of experiments to run in space. I have my own ideas of what I would do. But the moon is totally different. You got 1/6 gravity. So, you know, I weigh 0.1 metric tons here on Earth. But on the moon, I could leap like a gazelle.
2: If this space program were up to you, what would you be doing with it?
1: I would be developing the lunar vents, the volcanic vents on the moon. I would not concentrate on the surface of the moon. I would launch a program to explore the vents and try to build a habitat on the inside of the moon instead of on the surface of the moon.
2: Would you be there for resources?
1: Yes, and also strategy, because as I said, the country that controls the moon first is going to control Earth. It is the ultimate satellite, the ultimate satellite. It's defensible, and it is a great place to monitor the activities on Earth.
2: Would you use it as a weapon?
1: You can't get around it. Lots of science fiction stories, not the least of which is The Expanse, which and not many people watch it, but it's a very hardcore sci-fi series. Series 7 is season 7.

0: is about to start. We carried our conflict into space. You'd think that we go to space, we'd find some unifying ground, but no, we just keep stratifying and keep dividing ourselves and keep our human nature of fighting one another since the dawn of time. We carry it to space. So yes, it's going to be weaponized. It's been weaponized since 1968.
1: How long would it take, Brooks, to build a lunar colony?
0: Wow, that's the $6 trillion question. And I get asked that all the time. And I put a lot of thought into it, which is considerable. First of all, you have to get power sources on the moon. Before you start landing anything remotely, the first thing we have to do is build what's called a lunar positioning system. We have GPS here on this planet. And believe it or not, that's how we navigate the moon. We use the GPS satellites orbiting Earth to guide us to land on the moon, 250,000 miles away. It's not enough. We crash all the time. So we need lunar positioning systems first. And the frustrating thing to me is we already have them. They're all built. All we have to do is load them on the carrier. We have a space carrier. We could take the carrier to the moon and deploy the satellites just like Starship does. When we watched it many times live on YouTube, they deploy 20 at a time. The carrier can deploy 200 at a time. And we could build out the LPS system around the moon, and then everybody could fly to the moon and land on a dime.
1: Sooner than later, what do you think? How long is it going to take?
0: I could say it could be done in less than a year, because we already have the equipment. We already have the CubeSats and all the technology we currently have. What we lack is, and I hate to say this, Mr. Isaacson, we lack leadership. We lack the vision. If you want to get the moon program back on track and actually make it happen, give me a call.
1: You've been pretty vocal about the lunar exploration mission. Has that ever backfired on you?
0: Yes.
1: What happened?
0: At one time, I had about 250,000 subscribers on YouTube, and I got on the air and I talked about my hollow moon theory, this whole idea of building cities inside the moon away from all the solar radiation. YouTube deleted my channel the next day.
1: It was because of that?
0: Yes, lunar, the hollow earth theory and my developing of the interior of the moon. I was gone the next day, never got them back.
1: Why?
0: They wouldn't answer. They wouldn't tell me. They just said it wasn't conducive with their policies or something like that. But I was that channel was banned. I finally got it back, but I only have about 20,000 followers now. It's inconsequential.
1: I guess most of the originals don't know you're back.
0: Well, I tell you, when they deleted that channel, it broke probably 2.5 million links to different sites and programs that I have. It took a decade. It's going to take a decade to get it back.
1: But you would go back to the moon as opposed to going to Mars first?
0: Absolutely. Everybody you send to Mars now is going to die. No question about it. You know, if you send a female to the moon and she gets pregnant, she could be back home 24 hours later. She could be back home safe in a hospital and on Earth and have her baby. Sure. If she gets pregnant on Mars, that isn't going to happen. That child is a Martian. It's never, ever going to come back to Earth.
1: That brings up an interesting paradox, because if the child is born on Mars, you're right, it's a Martian. It's not an Earthling, is it?
0: Long before it's born, George. Because during the development of a fetus, there are critical periods of each individual part of the physiology. That requires Earth gravity. It requires, a rhythm to the planet, temperature and radiation, all the things that a fetus is exposed to, star systems, for crying out loud. Once that baby starts developing on Mars, and by the way, she's 7 months away from getting back to Earth. 7 months, if she left today. And that baby is going to be a Martian. And it will never have the bone structure, the tendon development, or muscle development to be able to live on Earth, ever.
1: Would it look human?
0: It may, but you know, the bones are going to develop differently. Muscles are going to develop differently. The DNA that's dormant in us, because we live on Earth, is going to activate, and the baby's going to mutate. And in just one or two generations, we're going to have a race of Martians. And Ooh. And it'd be like you going to a planet where all of a sudden you weigh 350 pounds. You couldn't get out of bed. You couldn't climb stairs. You couldn't breathe. That's what would happen to her, because it's only 68% of Earth's gravity.
1: Would be an amazing story if the Martian baby came back to the United States or came back to this planet. And one day a teacher said, "And where were you born?" And he goes, "Mars."
0: Yeah, that would be amazing. It would be amazing, but I don't think it would ever happen. You'd have to fill that child with steroids from the time it left Mars to the time it arrived at Earth.
1: But how realistic do you think that possibility is of a human being born on Mars?
0: Oh, it's absolutely realistic, unless you only send men to Mars, which that's not going to be any fun at all. You have to send women, and women will do what women do, and we'll have Martians. And it will be, you know, several generations from now, but it will happen.
1: How long would the mission be?
0: It would have to be at least 1 to 2 years, because it would cost too much money to get a human to Mars and then bring the human right back. It would just, you know, 14 months in space. Now, if we develop fusion rocketry from the helium-3 on the moon, that reduces it to 70 days. And you can create artificial gravity while you're going from the moon to Mars. All you have to do is turn around and decelerate at the same rate you were accelerating, and you have about half a G, a third of a G of gravity, which totally changes the game.
1: Now, isn't the International Space Station about as big as a football field?
0: Yes, with all the solar panels, but it's very flimsy, and they have to move it all the time because of space junk. They have a system, a radar system on the ship, and from Earth also, Huntsville does this, monitors the space junk, and so they have to move and reposition the space station to keep from getting collided with, and it still gets hit. But a lot of the habitat areas were built by Bigelow, and they're inflatable, and they have about a 9-inch thick wall that's made of multiple layers of Kevlar, and it can take a lot of little impacts, but a big one would destroy it.
1: How did they assemble the thing, Brooks?
0: Well, they send it up deflated, no space inside of it. And when they get it up there, the exoskeleton expands when they fill it with an atmosphere, and it grows to about 6 times its size that we launched it from Earth. And then they attach it to the space station. So the habitat areas are quite ingenious. And that's exactly what we would do for a lunar colony as well. We would send up everything collapsed. And then I am trying to advocate for moving those collapsed structures into the lunar volcanic vents and then inflating them inside the moon and putting them all together. That way you'd be protected from solar storms. But in order to get them in there, you're going to have robots to pick it up and move it.
1: Brooks, do you take emails through your website?
0: Yes, absolutely. I have a great contact form. It's almost spamless. And you can always reach me at brooksagnew.com. Just click the contact and write me any question. I write everybody back.
1: Up next with Brooks Agnew, we're going to open up the phone lines, ask him a question about space when we come right back on Coast to Coast AM.
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8: Deliberations Day 6 on tap. I'm Sue Guzman, Fox News. And the fifth day of deliberations in the Massachusetts trial of Lindsey Classy ended yesterday with a jury saying it was still unable to reach a verdict.
9: Superior Court Judge William Sullivan told the deliberating members on the jury he knew it was a long day, but let them know he's still confident they can decide this matter.
10: What I'm going to do is, first off, thank you for your time, your commitment to this case.
9: The jury, for the second time, told the judge they could not come to a unanimous verdict, prompting the so-called dynamite instruction to push consensus. Defense attorney Kevin Reddington said why he thinks that could work.
11: It tells you common sense that, you know, if you're in the majority, listen to the minority and vice versa, and I think they listen to that.
9: Day 6 of deliberations begins Thursday morning. Gernal Scott, Fox News.
8: Elsewhere in the news, stories that we're following for you include Minneapolis. Three people dead, six in a mass shooting.
12: The suspect opened fire inside an apartment building in the afternoon, causing residents to run for their lives.
13: All the front doors were busted. As I was walking down the ramp, two different people was laying there, covered in blood.
14: I heard cursing, and then I just heard shot, shot, shot, shot.
12: Police say officers ran into the building, finding blood and victims as they heard more gunshots. Two officers were hit, one in the abdomen, another in the shin. A third officer suffered a non-life-threatening injury. The suspected gunman was found dead. No word yet on a motive, but one neighbor said he'd been avoiding the suspect for the past few weeks because that suspect had been showing off a weapon. Jill Nato, Fox News.
8: Tropical storm Marie strengthening into a hurricane in the Pacific Ocean, about 375 miles southwest of Baja California. It's expected to remain out to sea, but could impact it over the Labor Day weekend. 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
8: President Trump says strikes in Iran could end before the Republican Party's midterm convention. The administration signaling it's committed to lowering energy costs, as we hear from Fox's Peter Ducey.
27: That's not because of midterm political pressure.
28: I'm not running, but my party's running, and I'm going to help my party. But I think my party respects the fact that we're not allowing Iran to have a nuclear weapon.
27: Inflation, especially for energy, is impossible to ignore. And to help with that, the president has dispatched Energy Secretary Chris Wright to Venezuela, signing deals to make it easier for oil companies to set up shop there. Though experts say nothing can bring oil prices down faster than good news from the Strait of Hormuz.
8: And the deals come after President Trump announced a separate deal with Venezuela that would give the U.S. up to 65 billion barrels of oil. Well, the Energy Secretary Chris Wright did travel to Venezuela touting new oil investments in the country yesterday. Fox Business Network's Connor Hansen has more from the White House.
29: Energy Secretary Chris Wright sitting down with Venezuela's interim president, Delcy Rodriguez, talking about the importance of the two companies and the whole hemisphere cooperating for producing oil. They went through a signing ceremony with some major U.S. oil companies like Chevron, GE, Vernova, Eni, which is an Italian company, and Primavera. They're all signing deals to make major investments in this oil-rich country. Chevron says it has been assigned more land in the Orinoco Belt. Its joint venture plans to invest more than $7 billion in the next 5 years and more than double production to 600,000 barrels a day.
8: Federal judge is blocking the Trump administration from enforcing a new executive order limiting the number of people eligible for birthright citizenship. The president issued it after the Supreme Court initially rejected his previous effort. The order takes aim at birth tourism, in which women travel to the U.S. to give birth so their children can obtain automatic citizenship. I'm Sue Guzman. This.
30: Were you born from 1945 to 1965? People born during these years are 5 times more likely to have hepatitis C. But most people don't know they are infected. 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
1: And welcome back. George Norrie along with Brooks Agnew. Brooks, why does it seem that so many countries that launch to the moon crash their remote vehicles?
8: Well, because they have no way to navigate. They're trying to fly something 250,000 miles away and land it softly. It's almost impossible. You can pre-program it, but the problem with the gravity on the moon is it's lumpy. It's not like, I mean, here on Earth, we weigh a little bit different on the mountains than we do the valleys. But on the moon, it's really drastic because the moon's been impacted by a lot of high-density asteroids, and that changes the gravity around the moon. So it's not a simple fact of just programming it and watching through a camera and letting it land. That's why all these smart people are crashing probes on the moon. There's no navigation. There's no lunar positioning system on the moon.
1: How would you grade our technology in 1969 when we landed on the moon?
8: Well, it was great for pilots. I mean, we had the best pilots on the planet. They had landed the Eagle lander probably 5,000 times in the dark, in the wind, in the light. So it was no question at all that they could fly and land the Eagle on the moon. That was a piece of cake for pilots. For technology to do it remotely, no, that wouldn't happen in 69. It won't happen now.
1: You think it would have crashed in 69 remotely?
8: Yes. Guarantee it. We would have left a scratch mark on the surface, and that would be the end of that.
1: Let's go to the phones. Ted, truck driving in Mississippi. Welcome to the show. Hi, Ted.
9: Hey, good morning, George and Brooks. You know, in junior high, similar to you, I was interested in mining techniques. However, I concentrated on inner space instead of outer space. And as many, I was duped by Howard Hughes' Glomar Explorer for those manganese nodules. Now, it seems there's a current race for, I don't know what they're calling the nodules now, but off of Palau. And I just wanted to know what your thoughts are, inner space versus outer space, and what's up with those nodules, and who's going to get them. And if you could keep me on the line, George, I'm working through my phone. I appreciate your thoughts. Thank you.
8: Yeah, that's a great question. Nodule mining off the bottom of the sea is the low-hanging fruit right now. We have equipment that can do it, but you're talking about dropping equipment, you know, a mile deep in the ocean, and then, you know, basically picking up the iron nodules, cobalt nodules, and things that exist on the bottom of the sea that have, you know, fallen from space and come from volcanoes and under crust eruptions. And it's there for the picking, but operating the equipment and getting it to the surface and getting it back to land, it's a major industry, and it's only been barely tapped by most countries. I think Japan does the best job right now. They actually mine methane that's crushed under a very cold ocean, and they mine it straight off the bottom of the sea and use it for fuel.
1: What's the next step in the next couple of years, Brooks? What's going to happen?
8: Well, as I said, the next step in my book is to send the carrier to the moon and deploy the GPS satellites. And if we have to, encrypt them so that only we can use them. Although I think that'd be a very bad idea. I think this needs to be a global effort to go to the moon. Otherwise, we're just going to carry what's going on in the Strait of Hormuz right to the moon. And it's just not a good way for the human race.
1: Not at all. Tom in La Jolla, California. Hi, Thomas.
10: Hi, George. George, I thank you and Tom Danheiser for accepting my call. Brooks Agnew, it is always a pleasure to hear your interviews and your perspective and analysis. Thank you so much for your wisdom. I want to bring up something that has been discussed for at least 50 years, which is the idea of rather than developing, well, we could develop a base on the moon, but also the idea of developing Lagrange 4 and Lagrange 5, which are points near the moon. Okay, and they take advantage of the moon's gravity, the Earth's gravity, and it cancels out at Lagrange 4 and Lagrange 5. We could build space stations there that have rotating environments to create internal gravity, you know, and we would use Lagrange 4 and Lagrange 5 to land on the moon, okay? It'd be a two-step process, or to go directly to Mars or to the asteroid belt. And I bring this up because it was a widely discussed topic 40 years ago, 50 years ago. I remember attending a conference in Los Angeles. It was called L5 after Lagrange 5, and everybody attended, Brooks. I mean, everybody. I mean, it was just, you know, Marvin Minsky, G. Harry Stein, Jerry Pornell, Robert E. Heinlein even showed up, but he was in a wheelchair. And the whole idea was to develop these near lunar stationary points, you know, have space stations there with gravity environments, and you would travel to L4, L5, and then you could drop to the moon, or you could actually go directly to Mars or to the asteroid belt from Lagrange 4 and Lagrange 5. And I was wondering if you could talk about that, maybe illuminate, you know, whatever sure. happened to, you know, the idea of developing L4 and L5 near the moon.
8: That's a fantastic question, and it's answered in my book, Asteroid Mining, the Future of Energy. Right now, we're using L2, which is on the other side of the moon, shielded from the sun. And we have now three telescopes there. We just launched Roman a couple days ago. It's a dark matter telescope, which is going to be interesting how its special kind of spectrometry works. L4 and L5 are out on Earth's orbit around the sun. And these are what we call gravity wells. They're areas of where Trojans already exist, little asteroids that are kind of stuck in between the gravitational fields of the Earth and the sun. And they're a long way. I mean, you're talking several million miles from Earth. In my book, I propose moving an asteroid, a metal asteroid, not a C-type, but an M-type asteroid, to those Lagrange points and using the asteroid itself as a base for the building of a structure there, a refueling station, an observation station, a military station. It's a great idea, and it is being thought about. We are already using L2, as I said, on the other side of the moon, and we have three great telescopes there, and they're going to do a fantastic job for us. But L4, L5, absolutely strategic. Hell, maybe one day we'll get to L3, which is many millions of miles on the other side of the sun.
1: Texts and tweets. Tom, what do you have for Brooks?
11: Hey, Brooks. Jason in Virginia wants to know if a person, when in space, does a person's appetite and mood change to the extreme?
8: Yes, they do. For one thing, your appetite changes because your bowels don't work the same way as they do with gravity. Yes, you have a peristaltic movement in your gut, but it relies on gravity too. We're adapted to the gravity of this planet. When that gravity goes away, everything you eat has to be in a slurry. There's no eating a steak when you're weightless. That would kill you. Your mood changes basically because you're not around, you know, the rhythm of the Earth, the heartbeat of the Earth. The lightning of Earth strikes the Earth and creates a resonance that we rely on with our biology. We didn't discover this until we started putting astronauts in space, and they were just about going crazy, especially if they were up there more than a few days. We finally had to put oscillators on the spacecraft that mimic the same heartbeat of Earth, which is about 14 hertz, 14 cycles per second. Otherwise, the human biology couldn't adapt.
1: At all. John in Wisconsin. Hi, John.
12: Hello, George. Hello, Brooks. Brief comment and a question, please. During the 1960s, our space program, led by NASA, was innovative and inspiring. When we went to the moon in 1969, it seems since then, with a few exceptions, our space program has been somewhat in a coma. My question, Brooks, is this. Would you concur that the more we get the private sector involved, the better chance we have of accomplishing great things? And, George, thank you for taking my call.
1: Thank you, John. Go ahead, Brooks.
8: 100%. 100%. And by the way, in the 60s, the space program was not led by NASA. It was led by the president. The president is the one that directed us publicly, said, "We're not going to the moon because it's easy. We're going to the moon because it's hard." You remember that speech? He directed it. He made NASA.
1: We choose to go to the moon.
8: Yeah, we choose to go to the moon because it's hard. Yes, NASA didn't want to do it. But, you know, in those days, we created a brain trust with NASA that could have solved every problem on the Earth. And we disbanded it. After 1972, we disbanded. Now, I'm the beneficiary of that because my industrial technology class in college was taught by a former NASA worker, a professor. And he was brilliant, absolutely brilliant, taught us stuff we would never learn anywhere else. NASA was full of people like that. And after I would say the communists took control of NASA, it just became a big, huge money laundering operation.
1: What has happened to NASA's budget over the last few years, Brooks?
8: It's gone up, it's gone down. It isn't what it could be. Certainly, Elon Musk has changed that with his recent IPO, pulling in $1.5, $1.6 trillion. NASA could only dream of such money. JPL, which is kind of the garage, we'll call it the garage, where all this technology is built, the CubeSats and all that stuff is developed at JPL. Those people don't make any money at all. I mean, when I did my co-op there, we didn't get paid anything. And

0: It's a great place to build a resume, but it's not a great place to make a huge living. It's basically an extension of Caltech, which is just down the street in Pasadena where I grew up. But Elon Musk sees the commercial viability of space, and he is rewarding people accordingly.
1: He is a visionary, is he not?
0: He's a big visionary, and you know, I liken myself to him without the money. I'd be doing the same thing he's doing.
1: He's a genius.
0: He is a genius because he does not limit himself. If it's possible to dream it, and he does a lot of dreaming, then it's possible to build. And I've thought that way my entire life.
1: Let's go to Joe in Boston. Hey, Joe, go ahead.
2: Hey, thank you for taking my call. Hi, Brooks, first-time caller. I'll write you. I'm visually impaired. I want to thank John from Wisconsin, all the Coast listeners that stuck up for me with my cancer and other problems. And
1: good.
2: Bell Mills, whatever her name is. Bruce, I got a couple things. NASA is now corrupt. Richard Hoagland, before I mentioned it, Neil Armstrong, I have a recording of some newscaster just broadcast. When he was up there, he saw UFOs on the moon, and NASA immediately turned off the radio. Well, he had radio problems. He was on another channel. And when he got back, they destroyed his tapes. NASA was supposed to be a civilian agency, and I agree with Richard Hoagland. That's my first thing. What's your remark on that, and how could we have solved the world's problems, and how do you get the stench out of the space station? I mean, you know all about air filters and stuff like that. I wouldn't want to be up there in that environment. That's horrible. I'd like your comments, and I will listen off the air. I'll try and write you if I can. It's difficult for me.
0: Sure. And by the way, all my books, except for two, are in audio. So if you can't read, that's no problem. I read the books for you. You know, it's like a submarine. A submarine has innumerable places where human skin cells can hide, and they do. That's why they smell the way they do. And believe me, they go through abatement all the time. The space station is worse than that. I don't think it could be cleaned up. You'd have to send, you know, a special crew up there, and you'd have to use special solvents and special vacuum systems, and it's just not worth it. It's spent its day. And you're right about NASA. It is corrupt. When you're dealing with that much money, there are plenty of places for politicians to hide, and they do. And, you know, the space program has gone up and down depending on who's in the White House, because they want to spend their money on social programs, and other leadership wants to spend their money on exploration and growth of the energy base. So, yeah, it's a big problem. Commercial enterprise, private industry is not plagued with those issues. It's not all about profit. It's about building markets that don't yet exist. Sort of like Starlink. You know, Starlink is the cash cow for SpaceX. And very soon, we're going to have telephones available to us, phones, smartphones, that don't need cell towers. You'll always have coverage everywhere, yep. And it's going to revolutionize everything.
1: I'm not sure Neil Armstrong saw UFOs on the moon. What do you think?
0: Yeah, I'm not sure either. You know, I knew Edgar Mitchell for years, and we talked a lot on and off the air.
1: He was a believer.
0: He was a believer, and he ran his own experiments on the moon, and NASA didn't like that. But, you know, you get very, very smart people who are willing to risk their lives to go somewhere and be one of the 12 sets of footprints on the moon in six missions, and they're going to take matters into their own hands. As soon as the overlords look the other way, they're going to disclose.
1: Did you ever get on that Russian trawler you were going to go do?
0: Actually, we had a business meeting on that last month. We are getting close to getting the Russian sanctions lifted and at least getting the ability to get visas to go to Russia. We haven't been able to do that in years. So that has renewed life. We may yet do that North Pole expedition.
1: Gosh, how many years ago did we talk about that, Brooks?
0: We started in 2008. I became the leader of the expedition in 2008. 2009, the summer of 2009, we were going to make our venture. We raised some money, and then the economy had something else in mind. The whole thing crashed globally.
1: Well, what was the initial mission? What did you want to go there for?
0: The initial mission

0: was to search for an opening in the Arctic crust that leads to an inner ocean on the inside of the planet. We already knew the ocean existed. That's been detected remotely with Washington University up there in St. Louis. What we wanted to do was find the access point. And so we put together a mission to take 100 scientists and our 25 documentarians to the Arctic, survey 10,000 square miles, and see if we could find that crustal opening. Now, it's 14,000 feet deep water, but we believe with the equipment and the technology that we had outlined for the various experiments that we could find it. It would change everything. It would change planetary core geology forever.
1: And Admiral Byrd, he went into the hollow earth, did he not?
0: I don't believe so. I've examined all of the evidence, and Byrd was at worst exaggerating, but he probably lied about his flight to the North Pole. His round trip was way short of what it needed to be, because it was repeated 2 to 3 years later with another pilot, and it took him a lot longer to get to the North Pole and back. That little tri-motor, I don't believe, made it to the North Pole and back. And whatever we saw as a cult classic diary that was discovered years later, I've examined the philology of that. That's the study of language. And Admiral Byrd did not write that diary.
1: We're going to come back and take final calls with Brooks Agnew in a moment on Coast to Coast AM.

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9: Fox News, I'm Ted Linder. Jury deliberation is going to continue Thursday, today, in the Lindsey Clancy murder trial. Fox's Brian Yenis.
10: The jury of 9 women and 3 men sent a note to the judge saying they are still deadlocked. Judge William Sullivan then read the Tui Rodriguez, or dynamite, charge, a final instruction urging the jury to reconsider their positions.
9: Clancy's lawyers say she was suffering from postpartum psychosis and is not criminally responsible. 2 people dead and 3 police officers wounded after a shooting in Minneapolis. The gunman also dead. Fox's Jill Nato.
11: Police rushed into an apartment building in downtown, hearing gunfire and encountering shooting victims. No word yet on a motive. The FBI and ATF are joining with state and local police to go over the scene and find out more.
9: 2 of the police officers were shot, one in the leg, one in the stomach, both in stable condition. 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
12: The WGY AccuWeather forecast through the overnight hours. It remains mostly cloudy and breezy with a couple of showers and a thunderstorm, the low reaching 65. Later Thursday, warmer, more humid, clouds and sun with a brief shower or two, a high of 82. Partly sunny with a shower Friday and the high of 80. Partly sunny, a spotty shower Saturday, the high 74. And sun filtered by passing clouds Sunday with the high 73. From the WGY Weather Center, I'm meteorologist Jason Caterina.
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1: On our next Coast to Coast program, Dr. Joseph Gallenberger joins us to talk about manifestation and changing your luck. And then later on, psychic Carol Obley joins us to talk about the strange and unusual world of the psychic realm. That'll be on our next Coast to Coast show. And we'll be back in a moment with Brooks Agnew and take final calls with him. Beyond Belief, that's our first television show. 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
1: And welcome back, George Norrie, along with Brooks Agnew, and final segment here with your calls. Brooks, is there an abundance of helium-3 in good old planet Earth?
8: No. We have to collect it around volcanoes. It's very rare. Most of the, almost like 96% of the helium on Earth is helium-4, which is not useful for energy.
1: Would it be profitable to mine it from the moon?
8: Yes, absolutely. There is at least a 10,000-year fuel supply with over a trillion pounds of frozen water, ice, and helium-3 on the moon. We already have the technology to gather it, collect it into canisters, launch the canisters into orbit, collect them in a cassette, what we call a cassette, and bring the cassette back to Earth. If we had a way to fuse it here on Earth, which we do not yet.
1: How big would these canisters have to be?
8: They're about the size of a water heater, a 50-gallon water heater.
1: You'd need a lot of them.
8: Not really. I'm telling you, one shipping container of helium-3 would run L.A. for 10 years.
1: Are you kidding me?
8: No, I'm not kidding. We're talking a tremendous amount of energy in helium-3. And once you get that heat, once you make that steam, you have no radiation to worry about. All the lead lining, all the fuel rods, all that stuff goes away. The simplicity of this power generation, once we master the tokamak, which is the most current way we have of compressing plasma to make the fusion happen, once that happens, it's perpetual. You just feed it fuel and it keeps on going.
1: How did we discover helium-3?
8: Well, we've known about it for a long time. As I said, we use it experimentally here on Earth in small quantities. That's why ITER was built.

0: When I was young, I was told that the original observers of the moon said it was made of cheese. I think they said that because it resembled a block of Swiss cheese. But anyway, because of the craters. But anyways, then I recently heard in the last 3 to 5 years that it's very hard to land on the moon because of hundreds of feet above the surface is a glass-like crystalline structure with holes and bubbles with very thin layers that you could fall into. And I heard that one of the landers actually fell through one of these holes of crystalline structure and was lost.
1: What do you know about that, Brooks? Anything?
2: I didn't know Richard Hoagland very well, but he was a big proponent, him and Mike Barra, of these glass structures on the moon.
3: Yeah.
2: I know a lot about the moon. I've taken a lot of pictures of the moon with very high magnification telescopes. I've never seen these glass structures.
1: And Iasius, you had a final question. Go ahead.
0: Yeah, it seems like some of the craters have like a rim around it from an impact, impact, and then some of the craters don't have a debris field around them like those have collapsed. And I'm wondering if that may have something to do with my first question, that some of these bubbles have collapsed and some of them are impact craters that left a debris field around them.
1: Were they all impacts, Brooks? What do you think?
2: It's a good question. We don't really know. We've looked at some 40 craters in Schrodinger's Basin, which is the south pole of the moon area. And right now we do what's called CPR. CPR is a ratio of water inside the crater compared to land outside the crater. And we use a histogram to calculate whether this crater has a deposit in it or not. And that's how we've kind of come up with the estimate of 1 trillion pounds of frozen water ice. But the problem is we don't know how deep these craters go. Now, the CPR and the instruments that we have, which are lightweight spectrometers we have orbiting the moon, can only see 2 meters down into the ice. That's roughly 7 feet. We don't know if these things are 1,000 feet deep or a mile deep. We have no idea until we get up there and actually do it. But that's a very good question. I believe you're right. Some of those craters don't have debris fields around them from an impact. They may actually lead into the interior of the moon.
1: Next up, let's go to Drew in Oregon. Welcome to the program. Hi, Drew.
4: Hi, George. Thank you for taking my call.
1: Sure.
4: My question is, thank you. My question is, has NASA researched the Jenna-Bekoff effect on unbalanced magnetic monopoles on the space station? And I have a follow-up question.
2: Yes, all kinds of magnetism experiments have been done on the moon or in the space station. Monopoles are interesting. They're kind of spherical or toroidal magnets. There are several people that experiment with these here on the Earth with respect to super efficient energy production. I won't call it zero point, but something like that. And so a lot of this research has been done on the space station. The research is inconclusive. Inconclusive, I'll put it that way.
1: And let's go back to Drew for his follow-up question. Go ahead, Drew.
4: Yes, my follow-up question is it possible that the Artemis missions could look for these unbalanced magnetic monopoles on the moon? And thank you very much.
2: Yes, it is possible. Of course, it takes specialized magnetometry to directly measure these things. And to my knowledge, this is not something that's planned for the next dozen or so launch engines. We're probably going to be working with these. I don't know if you watched Star Wars. Most people did. You remember the little blaster that Luke Skywalker practiced with to learn about the Force on the Eagle? Well, we have a research that's being done on a little probe like that, that we're going to send into the volcanic vents on the moon. The idea is to map these vents to see how far they go, what kind of structure it is. Is it smooth? Is it navigable? And of course, they don't send out any signal till they return. So it's not like Prometheus where you can send it in and it sends the signal remotely back to the ship and you map the interior of the moon. It doesn't work like that. It goes, it records, and then it comes back and downloads. The low-tech version of that is a little oh, for lack of

0: description. It's a little electronic dog, and it's designed to crawl over obstacles and go inside these vents and try to gather enough information. The problem is it's very, very cold, like 40 degrees Kelvin, which they can't survive, but maybe an hour or two, unless you put plutonium batteries in them, then they can survive for a couple of years. But we don't have that information yet. All we have are infrared images from orbit. So that's the best we can do right now. I think you're right. This probably does need to be measured on the moon. But as far as I know, the next 12 launch engines or so, we don't have that kind of equipment planned.
1: Next up, let's go to Jeremy in North Dakota. Hey, Jeremy, go ahead.
2: Hello, George. I have a question.
1: Sure.
2: Is our government developing Stargates?
1: Stargates?
0: You know, I'm great friends with Andy Basciago. He started this whole thing back in 2006. He's fascinating. He's brilliant. He's an excellent speaker. I've spent days with him privately. And I have great respect for his intellect, but I have no evidence, direct evidence of a Stargate ever existing. I don't, as far as I know of any way to jump physically from one point to another point in space. That being said, I did develop the beryllium ion modem, which is subspace communication for probes and drones and stuff like that. So I have developed that. It isn't built yet, but it's developed. We can see, but we can't visit.
1: Interesting take. Next up, we go to Kurt in Nashville, Tennessee. Welcome to the program. Hi, Kurt.
3: Program. I really enjoy your discussion, Mr. Agnew. I'm a scientist myself, and I wonder why is the anti-gravity vehicle not used to go to the moon or even to Mars? It was developed back in the 30s with the Germans, and so do you have a knowledge of this vehicle?
0: Yeah, I remember the Bell. It was hardwired to a huge power supply, which was, by the way, a local power station. It was built for that purpose. It operated off of counter-rotating pools of mercury inside the Bell. And by the way, everybody in that experiment died. It was able to get off the ground, but as I said, it had a huge extension cable connected to an extension cord. As far as I know, and I've been to 100 labs around the world, I spent 2 years and my own money going to all these labs investigating anti-gravity drive, supposedly anti-gravity drive. I never saw it operate.
1: How did they all die?
0: They died from poisoning, radiation and mercury poisoning inside the facility.
1: Wow. All right. Let's go next to John in New Orleans. Welcome to the show. Hi, John.
4: Hey, exciting. Hi, George. Emmy award-winning George Norrie. But hey, Brooks Agnew, listen, changing the mass of the moon by adding mass or removing mass, does that not change biological sciences on the Earth, women's gestation and menstrual cycles?
0: Yeah, if you change the mass significantly, it would, but that would take a tremendous amount of mass to make that kind of difference. I don't think we could send enough mass from the Earth in 200 years to change the mass of the moon.
1: What do you think the next major breakthrough is going to come in space, Brooks? What will it be?
0: It's going to be habitat development. No doubt about it. No doubt about it. And also robots. Recently, the reverse planetary gear movements have been developed, which greatly increase the amount of weight and the reduction of energy it takes for a robot to actually do work. But on the moon, there's no place to recharge robots. So you'd have to put plutonium batteries inside the robots, which would make them very heavy. But you could move 20 or 30 of these robots to the moon, and you could actually do work putting together habitats that humans could live in. I don't think it's possible to send humans to the moon to put habitats together. We don't have the equipment to do that.
1: Let's go to Adam in Mississippi. Welcome to the program. Hi, Adam.
5: Hey, George. Hey, Brooks. In your research, do you believe people are already on the moon, Mars, and planets we've never heard of?
0: The short answer is no. Believe me, it's if there were people on the moon, there'd be some indication. Radio waves, light. No, there's not a colony on the moon. There absolutely is not a colony on Mars. So I don't believe that at all.
1: What do you think of the government releasing those UFO files?
0: Now you're talking. I always ask the question, why is it the government has all this evidence? I mean, why, if there are extraterrestrials, and I mean aliens here on the Earth, why in the world are they only dealing with our governments? Why don't they deal with us? I mean, there's 8 billion of us here on the planet. A lot of us are pretty smart. Why don't they deal with us? It worries me. And it comes down to this binary question. Are the aliens working with our government, or is the government working with the aliens? Either one of them do not have good answers to go with them. So I don't know where disclosure is going, but if I was Nancy Mace and I controlled that budget, I would say, where's the damn ship? Open the warehouse. I want to see the ship.
1: Brooks, if people want more information on you and what you do, what do they do?
0: Go to brooksagnew.com. It is the easiest way. All my books are there, products that you can use for health and safety for yourself. You can sign up for my free newsletter, which, by the way, doesn't cost any money. And you can communicate with me through my contact form. I answer everybody, so don't be afraid to write me anything.
1: First-time caller, Linda in Virginia. Quick question. Go ahead, Linda.
6: Yes, I would like to know about the food projection. I know there's no soil and there's no rain, so that we have to ship everything there. Now, I understand that they are growing some things with LED lights. And when you're there on the moon, do you have to eat your food prepared differently, or can you eat what we average eat here in the planet?
1: 30 seconds, Brooks. Go ahead.
0: Yes, you can eat normally. Cheerios, steak, whatever. You do weigh 1/6 what you weigh here on Earth, so things move a little more slowly, and you're way stronger. So the short answer is yes, and we can grow on lunar soil. We've already done it here on Earth and in space. But once we get water ice, guess what? We have water, we have fuel, we have heat, we have electricity.
1: It's always a pleasure talking to you, Brooks. Keep in touch with us and let us know what your new projects are, okay?
0: I'm highly complimented just being here. Thank you, George.
1: Brooks Agnew, one of the best, and his latest book is called Glance of Angels. His website is linked up at coasttocoastam.com. For Dan Galante, Tom Danheiser, Sue Trikas, Lex Lonehood, Sean Latasseur, Alec Fernandez, Tim Banal, Mary Berry, George Knapp, and Richard Serrett, I'm George Norrie, somewhere out there on Coast to Coast AM. We'll see you on our next edition. Until then, be safe, everyone.

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4: A deadly shooting in downtown Minneapolis. I'm Ted Lindner, Fox News. Two people are dead, multiple people injured in a mass shooting Wednesday night in downtown Minneapolis. Fox's Chandley Painter with the details.
5: One victim died at the scene, one more at the hospital, and three police officers were injured trying to stop the suspect, but all are expected to survive. The gunfire erupted just south of the Minneapolis Convention Center, triggering a massive police response. Investigators now believe the suspect died from an apparent self-inflicted gunshot wound. The two officers who were shot suffered non-life-threatening injuries, while a third was hurt during the response. Police continue to clear the building, where flooding from a burst pipe, water pipe, has complicated the investigation. Authorities say they're still working to determine a motive.
4: That's Fox's Chandley Painter. The gunman also found dead. Meanwhile, Fox 9 in Minneapolis reporting the suspected gunman was being evicted for previously making threatening statements. Day 6 of deliberation begins today to make a mistrial a possibility in the case of the Massachusetts mom who killed her children, made it look like a real possibility. Fox's Grinnell Scott.
6: If the jury of 12 in the Lindsay Clancy trial can agree, murder, manslaughter, or lack of criminal responsibility will be what they must choose from. Twice the jury has told the judge they can't decide. If a hung jury is declared, defense attorney Kevin Reddington said he's prepared.
7: I want to try it next week.
8: Really? You would do it that soon and you feel ready?
7: Yep.
6: Judge William Sullivan on Wednesday gave the jury the dynamite instruction, considered the last step before a jury is declared deadlocked. If that happens today, the Commonwealth's attorneys must decide if the case will be retried. Grinnell Scott, Fox News.
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4: The U.S. Army now needs a new secretary, as former Secretary Dan Driscoll's last day on the job was Wednesday. Fox's Kevin Uretsky with more.
11: There appears to be more questions than answers about why Driscoll stepped down after only about 18 months on the job. In a post on X, Driscoll wrote, serving in the role has been the honor of a lifetime, adding, quote, we could not have made the progress we did without the support of Secretary Hegseth. However, there have been reports that conflict with War Secretary Pete Hegseth may have led to Driscoll's departure. Several military leaders have either resigned or been fired since the Trump administration took office, including Army Chief of Staff General Randy George, who retired just after the war in Iran began, and Europe and Africa Commander General Chris Donahue, who stepped down in July. Kevin Uretsky, Fox News.
4: Democrats denouncing two of their own Wednesday after they voted in favor of Republicans. Fox's Chad Pergram's on Capitol Hill with more.
12: Moderates Jared Golden and Marie Glusenkamp-Perez deserting their party to advance a series of GOP measures. Democratic leaders call the revolt, quote, a significant breach of trust by the turncoats. One plan the duo backed condemned socialism and endorsed the Save America Act. Renegade Jared Golden says he voted with Republicans to unlock a bill safeguarding Maine's lobster industry. Republicans believe this says a lot about Speaker hopeful Hakeem Jeffries. As Jeffries quibbles with moderates, progressives push packing the Supreme Court. Republicans forcing a vote on a constitutional amendment freezing the court at 9 justices.
4: The bill failed to get the 2/3 majority needed to amend the Constitution. And Tropical Storm Marie strengthening into a hurricane on Wednesday night out in the Pacific Ocean. This according to the National Hurricane Center. Hurricane Marie located about 375 miles southwest of the southern tip of Baja California. I'm Ted Lindner.
13: The WGY AccuWeather forecast through the overnight hours. It remains mostly cloudy and breezy with a couple of showers and a thunderstorm. The low reaching 65. Later Thursday, warmer, more humid, clouds and sun with a brief shower or two. A high of 82, partly sunny with a shower Friday and a high of 80, partly sunny, a spotty shower Saturday, the high 74, and sun filtered by passing clouds Sunday with the high 73. From the WGY Weather Center, I'm meteorologist Jason Caterina.
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15: Where's the money? Good morning, I'm Gordon Deal, along with Nicole Murray. On this Thursday, September 3rd, glad you could join us. Here's what we have for you this hour.
16: Republicans are worried that President Trump's super PAC isn't spending enough on the midterms. We'll have a special report.
15: 2 people have been killed and 3 police officers were injured after a shooting at a high-rise in downtown Minneapolis.
16: The NBA has lowered the boom on the LA Clippers for a salary cap scandal, stripping 5 first-round draft picks.
15: And employers desperately calling for colleges to help Gen Z with their people skills.
17: People saying that this group of graduates isn't ready to work in an office. They're not professional. They don't communicate well. They don't have the skills that they need to work in the office. I kept hearing this over and over, though, and really thinking that doesn't sound that different from the way that my generation, I'm a millennial, was spoken about. And I have to imagine that maybe it's come up in past generations.
15: Amanda Hoover at Business Insider on how today's bosses say Gen Z isn't really workplace ready. A shooting at a high-rise in downtown Minneapolis has left two people dead and at least five others injured, including three police officers. It happened late yesterday afternoon. WCCO Television says the suspected shooter is also dead from a self-inflicted gunshot wound. Reports say the suspect had been evicted from his apartment earlier in the day after a series of threats involving guns. CBS News identified him as 35-year-old Carlton Johnson, who also has a domestic violence conviction. Minneapolis Mayor Jacob Frey credited police.
18: Upon entering the building, it was apparent that this was an active shooting. They rescued victims, brought people to safety, helped get approximately four people to the hospital, all while getting shot at themselves.
15: Of the three cops injured, one of them was in surgery last evening after being shot twice in the abdomen. He was listed in stable condition. Another officer was shot in the leg, and the other, who was not shot, was being evaluated for a non-life-threatening injury. President Trump says the U.S. is prepared to carry out more strikes on Iran, quote, anytime we want. A day after American forces conducted their latest attack, Secretary of State Marco Rubio said the ship has sailed on the prospects of returning to the memorandum of understanding reached in June, something mediating nations have been attempting to encourage, but the Trump administration has repeatedly rebuffed. Rubio in a phone call to Fox News.
19: They want money for two things: to sponsor terrorism and ultimately to have a nuclear weapon. And we can't allow that to happen.
15: Meanwhile, Central Command is looking into Iranian claims that the Americans hit a wedding party in Tuesday's strikes, killing four people and injuring dozens more. Also of note, a Lebanese newspaper says Houthi rebels have stopped the transit of all Saudi commercial ships and tankers in the southern Red Sea, a critical waterway like the Strait of Hormuz. Separately, President Trump, in a post on Truth Social, has proposed renaming the Strait of Hormuz to Trump Strait. Oil prices have been inching lower this morning as investors consider the uncertainty of renewed military strikes between the U.S. and Iran that risk disrupting supplies from the Middle East. Brent crude futures have been trading at around $95 a barrel. With an eye on road trips for Labor Day weekend, Gas Buddy is predicting the national average price of regular gas will be $4.03 a gallon, 87 cents higher than last year and the highest on record. Patrick DeHaan is head of petroleum analysis at Gas Buddy.
20: Demand for gasoline should provide some downward tailwind. In addition, we're only a couple of weeks away from switching back to cheaper winter gasoline. So that eventually could push the national average back below that $4 a gallon mark in the weeks ahead.
15: Meanwhile, the latest military attacks Tuesday were the most substantial exchange of fire between the U.S. and Iran since July, with the war now in its seventh month. Separately, oil giant Chevron confirmed that it will expand operations in Venezuela after President Trump announced a deal to develop the nation's oil reserves and give the Pentagon a stake in the profits. If you've missed anything from today's show, there's an easy way to catch up, by the way. Just tell your Alexa, Siri, or Google to play This Morning with Gordon Deal. It's 11 minutes now after the hour.
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30: The NBA lowers the boom on the LA Clippers. Owner Steve Ballmer is fined and suspended 1 year, and the team's tripped up 5 first-round draft picks for violating the league's salary cap rules. The Clippers circumventing the cap to create extra income for Kawhi Leonard. NFL openers are still a week away, but the first full weekend of college football kicks off tonight with 11 games on the schedule. And the red-hot Phillies were cooled off, shut out by Arizona, ending the Phillies' 6-game win streak. I'm Matt McCoy.
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15: Insight now from Alex Gangitano, White House reporter at Politico. Alex, what are you hearing?
35: Yeah, so I talked with several donors about this. It's now September, and so how are they feeling about the fact that the president has only spent just over $800 million on Darlene Graham, the senator from South Carolina, on her primary?
15: $800,000.
35: Other than that, we've seen some MAGA Inc. events, but there's really not been spending, you know, in earnest besides that. And so, you know, 6 weeks out from Election Day, how are Republicans feeling? And a lot of donors were telling me this is way too late, too little too late. We don't even trust that all of this over $400 million will even be spent at this point, because how can you spend that much money in this amount of time? It's too short. And that there's a lot of Republicans really fighting for their jobs in these states that could really benefit from some money, but that the president's team, MAGA Inc., is just moving way too slow here. So there's a lot of frustration. There's a lot of people questioning, what is this money being held for, and why not help while Republicans have their majority threatened?
15: Yeah. So why would that be, if this is the case, that the money is being spent too slowly?
35: So it's a question of how much do they actually plan on spending, and we really don't know. MAGA Inc. hasn't telegraphed at all their plans, or don't appear to be coming out with a, here's, you know, how we're going to give away X amount of money. And so, you know, it's a kind of guessing game of why they're holding on to it. And is it the president wants to decide for himself, and he's not quite there yet, as to what candidates he wants to help? Is there an amount of money that they want to hold on to, whether for the future or what? Or where does he want to weigh in? One really interesting race is in Texas, the Senate race with Attorney General Ken Paxton and Democrat James Tallarico. They're at a toss-up, almost dead heat at this point. And that's one that the president chose Paxton, in the sense that he endorsed him over the incumbent Senator John Cornyn. Donors want to see him spend there. So that's a huge question of why hasn't he spent there? Because if that seat flips, that's a huge loss for Republicans.
15: Boy, is it possible that, at least specifically in that Texas race, that the president thinks by showing up in person at rallies that will be helpful and therefore they might be able to save money?
35: That's right. When we hear from the White House, it's a lot of the president wants to be on in the states. He wants to show up at rallies, and he is the best spokesperson for the Republican Party. Voters love to see him in person. His speeches are, of course, still well received from the MAGA base. And so is that more beneficial than money? Now, a lot of Republicans, though, are telling me, no, just give us the money. Show up also, but we also need the money. We need to fill the airwaves, pay for ads, hold more of these rallies with more money, be able to really reach voters in different ways than just a presidential rally.
15: Oh, we're speaking with Alex Gangitano, White House reporter at Politico. The story is called Republicans Worry Trump's Super PAC is Taking the Midterms Easy. Somebody in your story said it's hard to move voters after Labor Day. But I thought also voters didn't pay attention before Labor Day because it was the summer.
35: That's one of those D.C. Questions I think we face every year of, is it the pre-Labor Day or is it the post-Labor Day notion?
15: If that money is going to be hung on to, do we have any idea what Trump might spend it on, if in fact he's going to keep it past the midterms?
35: So there's a lot of speculation over, you know, where he can put that money. There's also, though, the question of how much he keeps for himself. That's a lot of speculation. I will say the White House has dismissed those concerns. But a lot of these donors I talked to are saying, well, it's September. We don't have a reason to think otherwise. So now we're going to start speculating about what he could be holding on to this money for.
15: Thanks, Alex. Alex Gangitano, White House reporter at Politico. 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Batavia, Illinois, 2:40 in the morning. A woman sees a flashlight and a shadow outside her window. Police say the man in her backyard was a registered sex offender and a military court convicted him in 2024. He had taken a sailor's key card, let himself into her bedroom, and watched her sleep. He never met the woman in Batavia. He saw her on social media, researched her, and found her home address. Researched. A people search site will sell a report on you for about $2. 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
33: And now, the three big things you need to know. Number one.
1: Two people are dead and at least five others were injured, including three cops, after a shooting occurred at an apartment building in downtown Minneapolis. Police Chief Bill Peterson.
2: I'm truly sickened by this level of violence. That feeling is tempered only by the courageous actions of the Minneapolis police officers who responded without hesitation.
1: WCCO Television said the suspected shooter, identified as 35-year-old Carlton Johnson, died from a self-inflicted gunshot wound yesterday.
33: Number two.
1: President Trump says the U.S. is prepared to carry out more strikes on Iran, quote, anytime we want.
4: Their leaders are gone. All of their technology is gone. Their weapons are largely gone. Other than that, they're doing quite well. Their economy is totally shot.
1: Trump added that the renewed military campaign in Iran will not last too long, but did not offer a concrete timeline.
33: Number three.
1: Tiger Woods has pleaded no contest to a reckless driving charge related to a car crash that occurred near his Florida home earlier this year. State Attorney Thomas Bacadal.
6: At the end of the day, Mr. Woods admitted to his actions. He admitted to driving, reckless driving, a second offense.
1: The golfer will pay a $1,500 fine and his driver's license will be suspended for 5 years. A Coast Guard jet carrying Homeland Security Secretary Mark Wayne Mullen and other top DHS officials has made an emergency landing outside Washington, D.C. after one of its engines failed. No injuries have been reported from yesterday's incident. Mayor Zohran Mamdani has announced that New York City's public schools will temporarily ban elementary and middle school students from using artificial intelligence tools during the upcoming school year.
7: In no way, shape, or form will AI replace student-teacher interaction. It is the foundation of our students' educational experience. That will not change.
1: The ban will last for 1 year. And bring on the bougie. Southwest Airlines has unveiled plans to open its first ever airport lounges. JetBlue has also announced its first new first-class seats, which include early boarding, roomy reclining seats, and a rotating selection of snacks.
15: Rotating selection of snacks?
1: Yes, so okay. You'll have your pick.
15: Goldfish, pretzels,
1: trail mix. If I were read correctly, you can order your snacks on the screen that's on the seat behind you. I love this bougie stuff.
15: Beautiful. 23 minutes after the hour.
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0: Thanks for being with us. Every generation of new grads is told by an older generation that it doesn't know how to work. Gen Z has it especially rough. So says Amanda Hoover, senior correspondent at Business Insider. Amanda, what did you look at?
1: Yeah, I think we've been hearing various iterations of this and even that term showing up in news articles and things that big bosses are saying in recent years, really since post-pandemic and as we're seeing Gen Z enter the workforce, people saying that this group of graduates isn't ready to work in an office. They're not professional. They don't communicate well. They don't have the skills that they need to work in the office. I kept hearing this over and over, though, and really thinking that doesn't sound that different from the way that my generation, I'm a millennial, was spoken about. And I have to imagine that maybe it's come up in past generations as well. So kind of took a look at the story about this idea of workplace readiness, and has anyone ever really showed up to their first job, particularly like an office job, ready to be there?
0: Yeah, it's interesting because you did say that each generation unlocks a new stigma upon entering the workplace. Mm-hmm. Give examples for that, because you even touched on this, the silent generation.
1: Right. I mean, millennials were entitled and had gotten too many ribbons and then didn't know how to fail at anything. That was kind of the perception. We had the slacker stereotype among Gen X and all the grunge music and things that came of that era. And if you really go back to like baby boomers, we think that these were hippies. You know, these were people ready to disrupt culture as we know it, like the rock and roll generation. All of that doesn't sound that different at its root when you pull apart each of those over the last 60 years.
0: So somebody almost sounding exasperated in your story said something along the lines of, can we have schools please focus on developing skills rather than trying to impart this traditional academia?
1: Yes, and I think that that is not a new argument. I think there was also this big focus on STEM skills that we saw in the 2010s, and that learning to code would unlock a lifetime of job security and riches for you. And now we see that AI has really upended that. And what I've been hearing from employers and experts in this and people in college leadership positions over the past year is that critical thinking and humanities degrees are really regaining a value. But we've had fewer people pursue them over the last 15 years and more people pursue STEM degrees. So there's this complicated thing of jobs want people to have skills, but that doesn't necessarily mean operating Excel or sending emails in the right format and etiquette. They're often talking about communication, teamwork, critical thinking, and the development of that can look a lot different than the practice of it in the workplace.
0: So I get the sense that it doesn't necessarily sound like there's cause for concern here. This is just a phase that this particular group of workers is going through and will eventually train them and move along.
1: There are some differences happening when I spoke to people that have looked at this or dealt with different generations of college students. I'm hearing from professors that college freshmen are showing up with less experience, you know, outside of academic settings.
0: Thanks, Amanda. Amanda Hoover, senior correspondent at Business Insider. 30 minutes after the hour, on This Morning, America's First News.

0: The WGY AccuWeather with the forecast, a mix of clouds and sun with a brief shower or two today. Humid, the high of 83. Partly cloudy tonight, the low down to 62. Partly sunny on Friday, there'll be a passing shower at the high of 82. Partly sunny with a shower in spots Saturday as well, the high 77. Then sunny and pleasant Sunday with the high of 73. From the WGY Weather Center, I'm meteorologist Jason Caterina.
1: News. I'm Sue Guzman. Jurors in the Lindsey Clancy murder trial returning to the courtroom this morning to resume deliberations after telling the trial judge yesterday they were unable to reach a verdict.
2: The jury of nine women and three men sent a note to the judge saying they are still deadlocked. Judge William Sullivan then read the Tui Rodriguez or dynamite charge, a final instruction urging the jury to reconsider their positions.
1: Fox's Brian Yenis. Clancy's lawyer says she was suffering from postpartum psychosis and is not criminally responsible for the deaths of her three children. A mass shooting at a high rise in Minneapolis Wednesday night. Two people dead, six injured, including three police officers. The gunman also found dead. And a federal judge is blocking the Trump administration from enforcing a new executive order limiting the number of people eligible for birthright citizenship. 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
10: Glad you're with us. Welcome into Thursday, September 3rd. Gordon Deal with Nicole Murray. Some of our top stories and headlines: two people killed and three cops injured during a shooting in downtown Minneapolis. A gunman is also dead. The LA Clippers hammered for a salary cap scandal, losing 5 first-round draft picks. The U.S. Mint says the new golden $1 coins with Trump's image are now in circulation. The newest electric vehicle from Ford is a pickup truck called the Fathom. It'll start at around $30,000 for the next model year. and what happened after an autistic man was embraced by strangers at a UK music festival. That story in about 20 minutes. 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Home ownership has been the centerpiece of the American dream for nearly 80 years. But if your goal is to build wealth, regardless of the form, there's powerful evidence that stocks are the way to go. Here's Rick Newman, founder of the Pinpoint Press. Rick, take us through it.
11: Yeah, I've spent a lot of time lately looking at the accumulation of wealth in the United States. You and I have talked about this before. And one of the things that has struck me is the extent to which the value of stocks and stock holdings held by Americans has completely run away from the value of homes. So in this data series that the Federal Reserve keeps, if you go back to 1990 at the beginning of that data series, Americans had more wealth in homes than they had in stocks. And that has completely flipped. There's more value held in stocks these days. And, this is on my mind because so many people are having trouble buying a home. I mean, first-time home buyers are locked out in many cases. We have elevated prices. We have mortgage rates now going up to the highest level of levels in 15 or 20 years. And people, the bottom line here is that people say, I just can't get ahead the way previous generations did. And I think, yeah, maybe you can get ahead if you just think about reorienting how you think about building wealth. Maybe it's not going to be in a home anymore, but in a way, it's actually easier to invest in stocks. And the long-term returns are astonishing when you compare stocks with home values.
10: Yeah. Before you dive in any further, is there a how or a why we've seen this flip?
11: Let me give you one data point first, and then we'll talk about it. So from 1990 until today, the average value of a home has risen by 231%. That's good. But the value of the S&P 500 stock index has risen by more than 2,000%.
10: Yikes.
11: Since 1990. So the gain there is far larger than with homes. And I think, a lot of things have happened with the stock market in recent years. We've seen the democratization of stocks. It's not just for rich people anymore. It's very easy to open a brokerage account. You can do it with a relatively small amount of money. You can now invest online. You don't have to go to your brokerage. Nobody has to hold stock certificates anymore. I think the technology boom that began with the internet, and now is transforming into artificial intelligence. I mean, that has driven, the scaling up of gigantic companies such as, Apple and Amazon. So there's just a lot of action in the stock market. I'm not saying there's no risk. There clearly is risk, and you always have to be conscious of risk, but I just think people should think more about maybe you don't want to save every penny to buy a home because you could be putting that money to work and making wealth, building wealth in different ways.
10: Yeah. We're speaking with Rick Newman, founder of the Pinpoint Press. His piece is called It's Time to Revise the American Dream. He says, forget real estate. The best way to build wealth these days is through stock ownership. And, I was thinking, you start your first real full-time job. Say you graduate school, you're 18 or 22 years old. You got to wait years to maybe accumulate that down payment. And I think to your point, you could start investing today and put
11: that
10: money to work.
11: That's right. And, I've been working in financial media for something like 20, 25 years now, but I still remember what my mentality was when I graduated from college. And I had no clue. I mean, nobody ever said, or if they said it, I didn't hear it. Nobody ever said, hey, just start putting a little bit of money in an investing account. I mean, yes, if you're lucky enough to have a job where there's a retirement plan, 401k, yes, of course, you're going to make those contributions. But nobody ever said, hey, put $500, start, if you got 500 bucks, put it in a brokerage account and just don't do anything stupid. Just put it in an index fund. And I want people to be thinking that they can do this these days. So if you're a young person and you're looking at the housing market saying, I'm never going to be able to afford to buy a home, well, if you have saved money, put it in stocks.
10: Thanks, Rick. Rick Newman, founder of The Pinpoint Press. Hey, if you've missed anything from today's show, you can always catch a podcast. 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Just do a search for This Morning with Gordon Deal. 20 minutes now in front of the hour. Coming up next, making sense of the price of chicken wings at Zaxby's.
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18: My name is Emma. I am 13 years old. 6 years ago, I was injured in a car accident that left me paralyzed from the waist down. Last January, I got to meet my service dog, Marcia. Marcia helps me open doors. She picks up things that I can't reach. She makes me feel like together we can do anything. We are just one of the thousands of teams Canine Companions has paired together over the past 50 years. Visit

0: order wings online from a Zaxby's restaurant in Louisville. On the online ordering page, five traditional wings is priced at $9.99, or nearly $2 a wing. However, 10 traditional wings cost only a penny more, and even $10, cutting that price to $1 per wing. But then, if you ordered 20 wings, the price jumps to $33.29, or around $1.66 per wing. That made Alex question, why would anyone buy anything other than 10 wings at a time, with the per wing price being so much cheaper? The website Bro Bible, which published the story, investigated and found that different locations have different pricing structures. A Zaxby's elsewhere in the same city came up with more logical prices, and the same with one in Dallas. So why the different pricing? Well, the site says it's because the majority of Zaxby's locations are individually owned and operated.
1: Still, that particular example is bizarre.
0: It is, but I've seen something similar at Chick-fil-A. I've bought nuggets in bulk at our local Chick-fil-A, and I have found that if you buy 20, the per nugget price is more than if I was to just buy like a bunch of 6 pieces or a bunch of 10 pieces or whatever.
1: Wow.
0: For whatever reason. It totally goes against everything you know about retail pricing. Normally you buy more and the price is cheaper per piece, and that's not the case.
1: So must be some psychology involved here with the pricing structure. You feel good about it in some way, shape, or form. But
0: yeah, it doesn't seem like that could have slipped past the goalie. Yeah. You know what I mean? It seems like somewhere along the line they decided this was why they needed to price it this way. But once you figure it out, then you're like, you feel like you've kind of like a hack or something. You're like, wow, look what I found.
1: Yeah. I need to go to a Zaxby's, I guess.
0: Yeah.
1: I don't have one near me.
0: Yeah, I don't know where the nearest one to us is, but a field trip perhaps.
1: I would simply like to go and do some math while eating wings.
0: Yeah, why not?
1: That's a good combo, I think.
0: Burn a few calories that way. Mm-hmm. And we know that animals don't have to deal with baffling menu prices, but they do occasionally need to battle for their supper. An example of this went viral this week as two London mice duked it out for a scrap of food. The clip shows the two rodents converge on the meal at an underground subway platform and then stand on their hind legs, boxing each other like two mini Mike Tysons. Unlike the monster rats that New York City commuters encounter in the subway, most commenters couldn't get over how cute these mice were, even as they were slugging it out. One wrote, New York has the pizza rat, London has the mice ninjas.
1: Mm, this is really kind of pathetic.
0: Pathetic?
1: Yeah, it's sad.
0: You know what?
1: Like that's what you got, London?
0: Yeah.
1: Two little mice? I'll turn a New York City rat on them in a second, they'd both be gone, and then that rat would also eat the snack that they were fighting over.
0: That is true. Part of it, though, I think, is because it's so clean in the London Underground as compared to the New York City subway. Not as many scraps of food to go around, so you got to fight over every single little morsel.
1: Right. What do you want, dirt and rats or clean and a couple of cute mice? That's the choice between New York and London.
0: Yeah.
1: 13 minutes now in front of the hour.
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5: Thanks for spending time with us. Car shopping experts say three-day holiday weekends like Labor Day are a great time to find deals on new cars, in part because dealerships typically offer steeper discounts to take advantage of increased foot traffic. Edmunds.com says you can also throw in the fact that manufacturers typically slash prices on cars from the previous model year around this time to make room for newer vehicles. The segment with the highest number of available 2026 vehicles is trucks, which could be good news for pickup shoppers looking for a Labor Day deal. Car gurus said the models with the highest 2026 supply heading into Labor Day are the Chevy Silverado 1500, the Ford F-150, the GMC Sierra 1500, the Ford Explorer, and the Jeep Wrangler. The group said as of Tuesday, nearly 90% of new cars on dealership lots were still 2026 models. 8 minutes in front of the hour on This Morning. Once again, here's Nicole Murray.
3: And now, the three big things you need to know. Number one.
6: Two people have been killed in a shooting at a downtown Minneapolis apartment building that left several others injured, including three cops. Police Chief Bill Peterson.
7: Officers entered the high-rise apartment building. Inside, officers encountered victims and heard additional gunfire. Officers followed the sound of the gunfire to an upper floor of the building.
6: WCCO Television reports that the gunman, identified as 35-year-old Carlton Johnson, also died from a self-inflicted gunshot wound yesterday.
3: Number two.
6: Oil prices have dropped this morning as investors weigh President Trump's threat that new attacks can be made against Iran, quote, whenever we want. And still, Patrick DeHaan with Gas Buddy said on ABC News that travel costs for the holiday weekend could be one of the most expensive on record.
8: We could hit a new all-time record for diesel even as early as Labor Day.
6: Gas Buddy is predicting that the national average price for regular unleaded gas will be $4.03 per gallon. AAA data says domestic airfare is up 2% from a year ago.
3: Number three.
6: A 19-year-old man is dead from a self-inflicted gunshot wound after forcing his way into a Waynesboro, Virginia school. Superintendent Jeffrey Castle.
9: Staff notified law enforcement immediately, and our school executed lockdown procedures. Every student and staff member is safe and returned home to their families. 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
6: The 19-year-old has been identified as Anthony Ignatatis Isabel. The jury in the Lindsey Clancy murder trial in Massachusetts left for the day again yesterday without a verdict. Clancy has pleaded not guilty to three counts of murder related to the deaths of her three children, citing postpartum psychosis. Deliberations are set to resume later this morning. The U.S. military has announced that the Pentagon will begin requiring male service members ages 30 and older to get screened for testosterone deficiency after Defense Secretary Pete Hegseth called for the change over the summer. The New York Post reports that New York City consumers spend roughly $2,100 per year on coffee and barista tips combined. The breakdown, roughly $1,700 on coffee, another roughly $350 on tips.
5: Man, that's like 1 month's rent in a... Jeez, closet-sized apartment.
6: Worth it.
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14: This is a Bloomberg Money Minute. The American economy is still growing. The Federal Reserve says economic activity increased modestly over the past 2 months, with demand from data centers in particular driving growth. According to the central bank's survey of its regional business contacts, the outlook for the economy is positive, but there are some warning signs. Consumers are becoming more price conscious, and higher oil prices are adding another level of uncertainty. Checking on your money, attention is beginning to turn to the August jobs report, which will be out tomorrow morning before the open on Wall Street. Head of that, S&P futures are up 7 points, Dow futures rising 125. And Five Below is betting younger shoppers and their parents are looking for a bargain. The discount retailer raising its financial outlook for the year on the popularity of its budget-friendly merchandise. Five Below attributes its brighter future on the ability to quickly capitalize on online trends. Shares of Five Below are higher in the early trade. Courtney Donahoe, Bloomberg Radio.
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5: Thanks for joining us. A 24-year-old man in the UK with autism went to his first ever music festival alone, but wound up being embraced by a group of strangers. Adam James, an aspiring DJ who also has ADHD, saved all year to attend Boomtown Fair, southwest of London. But his family worried the 5-day festival might be overwhelming. His dad, Andy, even had a plan to drive to Hampshire and bring Adam home if he needed to leave. But when Adam got to the festival, he began setting up his tent near a group of guys from Bristol. They noticed Adam was there by himself and invited him to camp with them for the week. His dad later took to Facebook to thank the group, writing, "Thanks, guys from Bristol," who had befriended his son. The post went viral. Since then, Adam began receiving invitations from DJs and clubs to perform. He was booked for several gigs and even invited to join a DJing course. That'll do it for this hour. For Nicole Murray and Mike Gavin, I'm Gordon Deal. Thanks for listening to This Morning, America's First News.

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3: News time, 6 o'clock, your top stories. The investigation into June's deadly barn fire in Saratoga County is complete, and a shooting in Minneapolis leaves two dead. But first, WGY traffic and weather on the 10s.
4: Route 4 into Freedsville taking on some mild southbound delays, moving away from the intersection with Williams Road east of the Hudson. 787, the thruway and the northway running smoothly. Construction on Route 9 just north of the Newtonville area and south of Waterville Shaker Road causing some slowdowns at that intersection. I'm Ray Mars from the Market 32 Price Chopper Traffic Center.
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8: The WGY AccuWeather forecast, a mix of clouds and sun with a brief shower or two today. Humid, the high of 83. Partly cloudy tonight, the low down to 62. Partly sunny on Friday, there'll be a passing shower at the high of 82. Partly sunny with a shower in spots Saturday as well, the high 77. Then sunny and pleasant Sunday with the high of 73. From the WGY Weather Center, I'm meteorologist Jason Katarina.
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3: 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The cause of June's barn fire at Saratoga Casino Hotel Harness Track that killed 17 horses is undetermined. Saratoga Springs Fire Department Chief Joe Dolan says the investigation into the blaze is complete and the cause remains unclassified. The New York Gaming Commission's preliminary investigation released last month exposed major safety gaps at horse tracks throughout the state and ruled that all barns had to have at least smoke detectors and would make more recommendations later. Police say at least two victims are dead after a shooting Wednesday in a downtown Minneapolis apartment high-rise. The suspected shooter is also dead, but it's unclear how he died. Six people were injured, including three police officers who responded to the scene. Two of those officers were shot and are recovering. An Albany man was stabbed twice in the back of the head. He walked into Albany Med Tuesday night and is recovering. Police say he also had a dislocated shoulder
1: They have not made an arrest yet and continue to investigate. If you have any information, you're asked to contact them. A 15-year-old is charged with attempted murder for allegedly shooting a 20-year-old woman in the stomach on August 9th near 1st and Judson Streets in Albany. The boy from Rensselaer was arrested at his home on Monday. He also faces a weapons charge and was sent to the Capital Region Juvenile Secure Detention Facility. There's expected to be the biggest jump of the cost of employer health benefits in more than two decades in 2027. Financial consulting firm Mercer estimates the annual employer health benefit costs will go up by over 8%. Ongoing cost restraints and higher price tags on improved therapeutics, part of the reason for the jump. Now to WGY Mornings with Bob Lonsberry on News Radio 103.1 and 810 WGY, the Capital Region's breaking news, traffic, and weather station.
11: Good morning, Americans, and hello, my friend. Like always, it is a delight to be with you. You probably saw here the other day, House of Representatives, the Republicans put out a show vote. It was a little bit of a political stunt, but it was essentially just the asking of a philosophical question. Do you renounce socialism? Oh, you got these members, 435 of them in the House of Representatives, including some obviously from around here. And they just asked the question, do you renounce socialism? And astoundingly, that broke down along party lines. The Republicans said, yes, we do. And overwhelmingly, Democrats said, no, we don't. Now, part of this may be a reflection of the fact that more than two-thirds of Democrats across the country polled show that they favor socialism, right? This is Joe and Betty America Democrats, right? Guys working on assembly lines making cars, apparently 68% of America's Democrats favor socialism. Now, I sit here responding instinctively negatively to that, recognizing that I clearly am looking at this completely differently from that very large percentage of a very prominent political party that would like to take a knife and slit it across the throat of American freedom. Marxism, which is, of course, what socialism is the enemy of individual liberty. To me, that's as plain as the nose on your face. But clearly to these folks, they either don't care or they can't see it the way I do. But at any rate, I'm not going to, you know, belabor these folks or, you know, waylay them or say bad things about them. But it is hard to imagine that you would have, again, the leaders of one of America's two great political parties who refuse to renounce socialism. And, you know, playing that double negative game, if you can't tell us that you condemn it, are you telling us that you support it? And maybe, you know, this whole issue of what will the future of America be, what sort of system will we have, maybe that's farther down the road than we thought. Maybe the Democrats have already made up their mind. Maybe we should stop calling it the Democratic Party. Maybe we should start calling it the Socialist Party. Because really, that's what it is. I mean, it may be slow motion, it may be in camouflage, it may be a wolf in sheep's clothing, but the Democratic Party is the Socialist Party in this state and in this country. And the good ladies and gentlemen in the House of Representatives, in the Democratic Caucus, demonstrated that undeniably here the other day. And I guess maybe for a few, you know, Rip Van Winkles like me, who had not noticed this embrace of Marxism, maybe I'm one of the last few who's surprised by this. Anyway, I'll leave this alone. I just like to tell you that with all my heart, I believe in freedom, including in the marketplace. I also want to tell you that I believe with my heart that socialism takes the individual and makes him or her irrelevant to the interests of the collective. Liberty is just the other way around. The interests of the individual have innate significant worth. In socialism, the individual has no worth whatsoever. And that simple distinction, to my way of thinking, ought to pretty much sour the concept of socialism in everyone's mind. but I recognize broadly that it doesn't. Time for traffic and weather on the 10s on the Capital Region's Morning News, News Radio 103.1 and 810 WGY.
4: The Thruway, 787, and the Northway all running smooth and incident-free at the moment. Did have an accident on New York State Thruway just west of the Northway. That accident's been cleared. Thruway's running smooth from Russellville to the interchange with the Northway. Mild delays are starting to intensify on Route 7 on both sides of Route 9's intersection. I'm Ray Mars from the Market 32 Price Chopper Traffic Center.
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8: The WGY Acura the forecast, a mix of clouds and sun, a brief shower or two today. Still humid, though, with the high of 83. Partly cloudy tonight, the low dipping down to 62. Partly sunny Friday, a passing shower at the high 82. Partly sunny with a spotty shower Saturday, the high 77. Sunny and pleasant Sunday, the high 73. And Labor Day Monday, partly sunny, the high 78. From the WGY Weather Center, I'm meteorologist Jason Catarina.
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11: driving to work right now. It's dark out. So let me pretend I'm your father-in-law or something for half a moment. By the way, you ever raise a hand to my daughter and I'll kill you. Just FYI, since I'm your father-in-law, okay? But, and I mean that literally, okay? I'm old. I probably would like prison. I think they have a good library there. So raise a hand to my daughter, I'll kill you. But and that's not a mockery of the gravity of domestic violence. I wish, to be honest with you, that that was a statement that every father or uncle or grandfather would make to every young man taking some lady's hand in marriage. You raise a hand to my daughter and I will kill you, right? We need a little bit more of that. Not vigilantism, I'm not saying that, but we need to understand as a society that there are certain things that are tolerated and accepted. You go live your life, live your way, but there are certain things that are not tolerated and accepted. And domestic violence, either man on lady or lady on man, or gay people on gay people, or adult on kid or kid on adult, whatever it is, it's not allowed. It is not friggin' allowed. The people in your home, you're supposed to love, you got their backs, you're obligated to protect them, and home is to be a haven. Home is to be a heaven. Home is to be a safe place. And I tell you what, nothing breaks my heart more or enrages me more then you'll see, and you see the same things on the news. Sometimes we talk about it here. There'll be some horrible violence done to a child or whatever. It's an interesting thing. Most domestic violence is initiated or committed by women, but men tend to be larger, and so most bodily injury arising from domestic violence is inflicted by men. I'm not here to play the gender game. Let's not divide ourselves on this important issue. Whoever it is, whatever it is, it's friggin' wrong, and we condemn it in every instance. And that thing, literally, one of my daughters, there was a gentleman friend, and it wasn't anything threatening about it, whatever like that. I remember we were walking out of a store together, and this young man, and something came up, not about him and my daughter, but on the general issue of domestic violence, specifically man on woman. And, you know, I simply said, if that ever happened with you and my daughter, I would kill you, right? And he had this look in his eye for half a moment like, holy crap, this old SOB is serious. And, in fact, I was. And again, I'm not promoting vigilantism or anything else like that, but we all must understand how abhorrent this is. And the way to stop a bad thing is to somehow convince the perpetrators of that bad thing that they don't want to do it. And, you know, I'm not sure how to do that. And people have worked hard and prayerfully and earnestly to diminish domestic violence in this and every society, and sometimes there are little incremental successes, but sometimes there aren't. But at any rate, I'll shut my mouth. But if you are a person who ever contemplates domestic violence, you know, there might be some hillbillies out there who may not just call 911. They might come over and visit with the baseball bats. So to forestall that potential eventuality, keep your nose clean, do what's right. If you feel anger or stresses, there are people you can talk to. There you can get help. You can learn other what mechanisms or whatever else like that, but you can find a different way. Go for a walk, go for a jog, right? But don't raise a hand to the people you are sworn to love and look after. It's time for Money News at 18 and 48 on the Capital Region's Morning News, News Radio 103.1 and 810 WGY.
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2: This is a Bloomberg Money Minute. For two decades, Chevron stayed in Venezuela while all its energy rivals quit. The payoff came yesterday with a landmark deal that will provide Chevron with billions of barrels of reserves enough to last into the 2040s and perhaps beyond. The oil giant will now invest $7 billion over the next 5 years in that nation. Checking on trading, stocks are looking at slight gains this morning as Wall Street focuses on the Middle East. President Trump telling reporters he didn't think the bombing campaign against Iran would last too long. And more Americans are reaching the $1 million milestone in their retirement accounts. Fidelity says the number of 401k millionaires hit a record 769,000 last quarter, seeing a jump of 19% from the prior quarter. But many folks are feeling less confident about their retirement. According to a recent survey, the share of workers who say they feel confident about having enough money to live comfortably in their later years is at the lowest level since 2017. Courtney Donahoe, Bloomberg Radio.
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1: The Thruway, 787, and the Northway all running smooth and incident-free at the moment. Did have an accident on New York State Thruway just west of the Northway. That accident's been cleared. Thruway's running smooth from Russellville to the interchange with the Northway. Mild delays are starting to intensify on Route 7 on both sides of Route 9's intersection. I'm Ray Mars from the Market 32 Price Chopper Traffic Center.
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3: The WGY Acme with the forecast, a mix of clouds and sun with a brief shower or two today. Humid, the high of 83. Partly cloudy tonight, the low down to 62. Partly sunny on Friday, there'll be a passing shower at the high of 82. Partly sunny with a shower in spots Saturday as well, the high 77. Then sunny and pleasant Sunday with the high of 73. From the WGY Weather Center, I'm meteorologist Jason Katarina.
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5: Forgive this tangent, but I'm thinking about augers. I want to build a tower to put a little thing up on top to hunt deer from. We've got this 7 acres. It's a camp. We call it the country land. It is very humble. I'm not getting all high and mighty. It is hillbilly to the nth degree. I was able to afford the land because it's really crappy. It's hillside swamp. Nobody wanted it. In fact, it got cut off a nicer piece of land, and somebody said, here, we'll sell you this. But I built a platform up in a tree a few years back. And I just sit up there literally in a rocking chair with a gun in deer season, and I wait for one to walk by, and if one does, I shoot it, and if one doesn't, well, I try again tomorrow. But I had a son-in-law move up from Tennessee this year, and we've talked about that. And at any rate, he's going to want to hunt, and you know, state land, I'm appreciative of state land, but so few people can get access to private property that the state land for deer hunting is often way over hunted, and you're not going to see anything. And so he's going to have to come where we are. And, you know, fitting another hunter on 7 acres is challenging, but I want to build a tower. And I've taken a day off work that will be a tower construction day. And I've got next Monday, Labor Day, which will be a tower construction day. But to do it, you have to set some posts in the ground. And to set some posts in the ground, you have to dig some pretty impressive holes. I came up in the day when you dug a post hole with this very odd thing that you lifted up over your head and then slammed it down into the dirt and wiggled it a little bit and took out the dirt and did that over and over. I want to tell you, it sucked out loud. And me being a wimp with zero upper body strength, it sucked out loud a lot. So at any rate, I looked into, and what the smart people do is you rent an auger from a hardware store someplace, a power auger, one person or two person, and you dig your holes with that. So anyway, I'm studying up on how to dig holes with an auger and how to then set posts in them that will concrete or something. I have no idea. But anyway, it's funny how you get a project in your mind. And for me, it kind of displaces everything else in the world. I'm not worried about Trump. I'm not worried about your friend there, Kathy Hochul. I'm not worried about paying the bills. I'm not worried about anything, right? That's kind of the thrill and the appeal of a hobby or of a project or of a pastime, or sometimes for some people, it's just sitting down watching a game or something. It takes you away for a moment. And again, I'm terrible at building things. I've built a lot of things. They all suck. They all look ridiculous, but they all more or less work. And I'm thinking this deer hunting tower will probably more or less work. But I am getting so much enjoyment out of thinking about it, looking stuff up, making little sketches, doing a little bit of math, tracking down where I rent the auger. And not that you care about this, but the principle may be a good one. If ever, you know, your head gets a little full of all the crap that is life, if you do have a pastime, if you hobby, maybe it's, I don't know, thinking about your kids or what you want to do with them or something. But find some little place for your mind to escape to for half a moment where you can do something other than adulting. It's time for sports, weather, and news on the Capital Region's Morning News, News Radio 103.1 and 810 WGY.
6: Albany football back in action tonight as they visit Buffalo. Kickoff 7 o'clock. You can see the game on ESPN+. Syracuse kicks off their season Saturday at home versus New Hampshire. You can hear the game on WGY. Kickoff is slated for 12 o'clock. Six Buffalo Bills missing practice on Wednesday because of injury, including wide receiver Khalil Shakir. On the diamond, Juan Soto homered. The Mets collect 14 hits in a 10-4 victory at Tampa Bay. They host the Giants starting on Friday. The Red Sox get upended by the Mariners 8-3. And the Valley Cats, they lose 11-5 versus New York. Jessica Pegula advances to the third round at the U.S. Open, defeating Sophia Kenin in straight sets. With sports at 25 and 55, I'm John DiTullio, WGY Sports.
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16: Newstime 6:30, your top stories. A possible data breach of driver's licenses and parking at Albany International could be a little tricky for the next couple of months. But first, WGY traffic and weather on the 10s.
1: New reports of an accident on the New York State Thruway just east of the intersection with the Northway. Northway also starting to look at some delays filling in at Route 20's on and off ramps. No problems on 787. Smooth sailing from Route 7 down to the Thruway. I'm Ray Mars from the Market 32 Price Chopper Traffic Center.
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3: The WGY Acumen of the Forecast. A mix of clouds and sun. A brief shower or two today. Still humid, though, with the high of 83. Partly cloudy tonight. The low dipping down to 62. Partly sunny Friday, a passing shower at the high 82. Partly sunny with a spotty shower Saturday at the high 77. Sunny and pleasant Sunday, the high 73. And Labor Day Monday, partly sunny, the high 78. From the WGY Weather Center, I'm meteorologist Jason Catarina.
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16: 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Fire officials have completed their investigation into the June barn fire that killed 17 horses at the Saratoga Casino Hotel's harness track.
23: The cause has been declared undetermined and unclassified. The fire occurred during the pre-dawn hours on the morning of June 16th when a barn was fully engulfed in flames. The fire also raised concerns about suppression systems. Dave Langley, News Radio 103.1 and 810 WGY.
16: A woman reported being groped at the Voorheesville Mobile Wednesday, and police have arrested the clerk who allegedly did it. Shalaksh Kumar Patel has been charged with forcible touching and arraigned in New Scotland Town Court. President Trump's warning oil executives to bring down gas prices as Americans continue to pay more at the pump. He says he warned retailers about price gouging during a meeting earlier this week. The FBI is investigating a data breach that may have exposed millions of U.S. driver's licenses. On Wednesday, the Bureau said it was looking into a new report about a site on the dark web that's selling digital scans of millions of driver's licenses from people in the U.S. and Canada. Albany International will close its cell phone lot for an expansion project next week. It'll close on Wednesday through early November. The construction will double the size of the lot, with parking spaces increasing from 32 to 67. A new Gallup poll shows Americans' perception of corruption in the U.S. government is at a record high. According to Gallup, nearly 9 in 10 respondents say they believe corruption is widespread throughout the U.S. government. That's up 10 percentage points from 2025 and the highest number since Gallup began asking the question in 2026. Tim Curry's cause of death revealed coronary heart disease. He passed away on August 25th. Now back to WGY Mornings with Bob Lonsberry.
0: Good morning, friend. Hope you're doing great. It turns out that New York State, maybe you've seen this, has the highest health insurance premiums in the whole U.S. of A. You know, when you get your work, or you get health insurance through your work, like I do, probably like you do, our premiums are higher than any other state in the nation. This is not really a positive thing. It's really a bad thing. And it is, like so many of the problems in this state, completely a consequence of the policies and governing philosophy of the Democratic Party and the Democratic governor. Here's how I figure. There are three reasons for why our insurance premiums are so much higher. One, we have state taxes on our health insurance, among the highest in the country. So, one, we're taxed when we buy insurance. Two, New York has a very heavy burden of health insurance mandates. Any number of politicians, typically governors, have stood up at different times saying, we have a right to this coverage, we have a right to that coverage, we have a right to the other coverage. Transgender this, do the other, all this. And every time you mandate that the health insurance companies provide a specific service, you, of course, increase the price of that service, covering the multiplicity of New York State mandates increases the price of our product. And finally, New York State has high medical costs. Why is that? Because the hospitals and the nursing homes and the doctors and the clinics, they also have that same high burden of taxes and of mandates. And they also are in a state which has, unfortunately, very low Medicaid reimbursement rates. New York State is very good at making Medicaid promises. We have the largest program in the country. We spend the most per capita recipient. We spend the most per capita for a resident. We've got a massive, giant, cancerous Medicaid system, and everybody's welcome. We have one of the highest rates of Medicaid participation of any state in the nation. Unfortunately, when it comes to actually paying for these promises the state has made, it undercompensates. Often the amount of money that a hospital or a nursing home receives from Medicaid doesn't pay for the procedure, treatment, or service that was rendered. And so each Medicaid payment is a loss for the hospital. Now, the hospital doesn't have a tree that grows money. The hospital has to cover its expenses. And so if the government customers, the Medicaid patients, if they don't pay theirs, then that has to come out of somebody else, which is those of us with workplace health insurance. And that drives up health care costs, and that drives up our premiums. And the fact is, for those of us who work in the private sector, our health insurance premiums are even higher relative to the rest of the country because the government workers have substantially subsidized health insurance premiums, and they are lower than the national average. So private sector health insurance premium payers in New York State are getting screwed three ways from a Sunday. It is not good. It is completely the consequence of policies. But the fact is that it serves the political interests of the Democratic Party. And so this is the way it is, and this is the way it's going to stay. 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
1: Some light rain to start your day. Make sure you leave some extra room between you and the car in front of you. Had an accident earlier on the New York State Thruway east of the Northway. The accident's been cleared. Some minor traffic is starting to intensify at the intersection of Route 7 and Route 9. Route 9 mostly with some north and south travel that's extending down to Troy Schenectady Road. From the Market 32 Price Chopper Traffic Center, I'm Ray Mars.
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3: The WGY AccuWeather with a forecast, a mix of clouds and sun with a brief shower or two today. Humid, the high of 83. Partly cloudy tonight, the low down to 62. Partly sunny on Friday, there'll be a passing shower at the high of 82. Partly sunny with a shower in spot Saturday as well, the high 77. Then sunny and pleasant Sunday with the high of 73. From the WGY Weather Center, I'm meteorologist Jason Caterina.
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0: Good morning, Grandmother. May I say, ma'am, you look like a million bucks for crying out loud. I bet you were raising some hell back in the day, weren't you? I believe you were. You know what? I think you could still do it if you set your mind to it. In the last segment, we were talking about unfortunate data comes out showing that for those of us who get our health insurance through the workplace, we pay.

0: high healthcare costs in New York, driven by other state taxes and other state mandates and the state's Medicaid reimbursement policies. The average workplace health insurance premium payer in New York is paying premiums that are 21% higher than the national average. And again, given that those who work for the government in New York are paying less than the national average, those of us who work in the private sector are paying substantially more than 21% above the national average. Translation, y'all are getting screwed, but you're not getting kissed. It averages out to about $11,000 a year that you pay in health insurance premiums. And the deal is that I must be above average because I'm paying more than that, and good chance you are as well. Now, the thing is, the governor and her political friends who created this problem will now present themselves as the solution to the problem. They will, like they always do, like they did with the electric company when the state government drove up the electric rates. And now they're going to do with the health insurance companies after the state drives up the health insurance premiums. They're going to yell about profits and corporations, and this is bad, and Kathy Hochul will get her angry, condescending voice on, and she'll tell how she's going to go fight for us and protect us because she's a mother from Buffalo or something like that. And unfortunately, they create a problem and offer the solution. And as these numbers rise, which is, I would assert, exactly what New York State Democrats want, right? Because what do they truly want? They want, I think now they're calling it a Medicare for all, which means socialized medicine, right? With single payer, that means the government pays for everything, meaning you, the taxpayer, pay for everything. But by making private sector work, health insurance, essentially unaffordable, they create a situation where they will say, no, we will save you. The solution to this is you must now have the state and Medicare for all or single payer or whatever like that. This all pushes it towards a more powerful government and a less free you. And it also pushes us, as you can see, right into socialism, which is what the Democratic Party is all about. And I know I sound like a broken record, but that is the story, and that is what's going on. So when payday comes for you and you upload or look at on your phone your little pay stub, if you will, and you look at the staggering amount of money you pay for health insurance, send that thank you card off to Kathy Hochul, right? The plan is going exactly as they intended. It's time for Money News at 18 and 48 on the Capital Region's Morning News, News Radio 103.1 and 810 WGY.
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2: This is a Bloomberg Money Minute. For two decades, Chevron stayed in Venezuela while all its energy rivals quit. The payoff came yesterday with a landmark deal that will provide Chevron with billions of barrels of reserves enough to last into the 2040s and perhaps beyond. The oil giant will now invest $7 billion over the next 5 years in that nation. Checking on trading, stocks are looking at slight gains this morning as Wall Street focuses on the Middle East. President Trump telling reporters he didn't think the bombing campaign against Iran would last too long. And more Americans are reaching the $1 million milestone in their retirement accounts. Fidelity says the number of 401k millionaires hit a record 769,000 last quarter, seeing a jump of 19% from the prior quarter. But many folks are feeling less confident about their retirement. According to a recent survey, the share of workers who say they feel confident about having enough money to live comfortably in their later years is at the lowest level since 2017. Courtney Donahoe, Bloomberg Radio.
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2: Some light rain to start your day. Make sure you leave some extra room between you and the car in front of you. Had an accident earlier on the New York State Thruway east of the Northway. That accident's been cleared. Some minor traffic is starting to intensify at the intersection of Route 7 and Route 9. Route 9 mostly with some north and south travel that's extending down to Troy Schenectady Road. From the Market 32 Price Chopper Traffic Center, I'm Ray Mars.
3: The WGY AccuWeather forecast, a mix of clouds and sun, a brief shower or two today. Still humid, though, with the high of 83. Partly cloudy tonight, the low dipping down to 62. Partly sunny Friday, a passing shower at the high 82. Partly sunny with a spotty shower Saturday, the high 77. Sunny and pleasant Sunday, the high 73. And Labor Day Monday, partly sunny, the high 78. From the WGY Weather Center, I'm meteorologist Jason Catarina.
4: I recognize that Tiger Woods, by the way, my email is bob@lonsbury.com if you want to drop a note. I recognize that Tiger Woods really is a personality from an earlier era. His day has passed, but his day was quite a day. I was a younger man back then, and Tiger Woods was a phenomenal golfer, and as far as we knew, a pretty good guy. He has run into trouble. He hasn't been a very good golfer in a very long time. And he's had some difficulties in his personal life, and he seems to have a problem with alcohol or other substances. This kind of came to something of a head yesterday as he appeared down, I think it was in Florida, in a courtroom to for a hearing to change his plea. He had previously pled not guilty to an accusation of driving under the influence, and he changed his plea to accept an agreement offered him by the prosecutor down there. Essentially, his penalty is that he will not be able to have a driver's license for 5 years. The judge told him that if he is caught driving, that he will go to jail, that he will be locked up, that he's going to get a dose of prison. And listen, I hope that this is, I hope it works. I recognize that I'm just some jerk who watched a couple golf tournaments a time or two. I feel for Tiger Woods. He clearly drove with some degree of incapacitation and absolutely must face the music for that. And if the judge and the prosecutor think that this is adequate punishment for it, okay, I'll accept that. But there is this phenomenon in human beings. Sometimes we fall into a hole of our own creation. And more often than not, we don't escape. That's true for big famous people like Tiger Woods, and it's true for nobodies like me and you. At least that's been my life experience. And the deal is that while we all have the ability to fail spectacularly, and we all have the ability to find redemption and rebirth, repentance, we don't very many of us actually grab hold of it. Life will trip you up, but life also always offers you the opportunity to stand back up and to go forward again. In Christian culture and faith, that's the entire premise, that redemption is available, that repentance is there, that because of the sacrifice of Jesus Christ, the evils and wrongs, the errors of your life can be washed away, and you can be strengthened and emboldened and helped along as you live a better life. That same concept of redemption in a social as contrasted with a spiritual construct is also real, right? In life, people screw up. And in life, people have the opportunity to stand up, shake it off, and go forward better, to not live down to their past failures. And I love it when people do that. I'm heartbroken when they don't. And as I watch Tiger Woods from afar, I hope that he can do that. I hope that he can, you know, Sometimes you smash into a brick wall at 60 miles an hour. It hurts like hell, but it does certainly tell you that you're going the wrong direction. And maybe I hope he can find the right direction. And for you and I in our lives, when we similarly find ourselves in a hole of our own digging, I hope that we stop digging. I hope that we know that redemption is available, that we can be new people, we can be better people, that we can stand up and not live down to our past failings. It's time for sports, weather, and news on the Capital Region's Morning News, News Radio 103.1 and 810 WGY.
5: College football tonight, UAlbany 28-14 winners last week versus New Hampshire. They're at Buffalo tonight. Kickoff 7 o'clock. You can see the game on ESPN+. Syracuse football opens their season Saturday at home versus New Hampshire. We have all the play-by-play for you on WGY. Kickoff is slated for 12 o'clock. Women's soccer, Siena defeats Lemoyne 4-0 as the Saints improve to 4-1-1 on the season. On the diamond, the Mets win at Tampa Bay 10-4. They collect 14 hits in the victory. They entertain San Francisco starting on Friday. The Mariners defeat the Red Sox, winning 8-3. And the Valley Cats, they drop an 11-5 decision versus New York with sports at 25-55. I'm John DiGiulio, WGY Sports.
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11: News time, 7 o'clock. Your top stories. The Lindsey Clancy jury still deadlocked. And the state DEC to further investigate a Schenectady contamination site. But first, WGY traffic and weather on the 10s.
2: Some light rain to start your day. Make sure you leave some extra room between you and the car in front of you. Had an accident earlier on the New York State Thruway east of the Northway. The accident's been cleared. Some minor traffic is starting to intensify at the intersection of Route 7 and Route 9. Route 9 mostly with some north and south travel that's extending down to Troy Schenectady Road. From the Market 32 Price Chopper Traffic Center, I'm Ray Mars.
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3: The WGY AccuWeather with a forecast, a mix of clouds and sun with a brief shower or two today. Humid, the high of 83. Partly cloudy tonight, the low down to 62. Partly sunny on Friday, there'll be a passing shower at the high of 82. Partly sunny with a shower in spot Saturday as well, the high 77. Then sunny and pleasant Sunday with the high of 73. From the WGY Weather Center, I'm meteorologist Jason Katarina.
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11: 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The jury in the Lindsey Clancy murder trial in Massachusetts is still deadlocked. Clancy admits to strangling her three young children in 2023, but pleaded not guilty to three counts of first-degree murder by reason of insanity. The jury will reconvene this morning. The state DEC is reviewing plans to investigate a contamination site at 750 State Street in Schenectady's Hamilton Hill neighborhood. An auto sales, services and repair and spray painting shop was at the site until it closed in 2022. Previous studies reportedly found several chemicals and metals in both on-site groundwater and soil, including mercury and lead. This would determine the nature and extent of the contamination. You can give your input through the beginning of October. Dwayne Keith D. David is looking to appeal his conviction following the Tupac Shakur murder trial. On Monday, a jury in Las Vegas found him guilty of first-degree murder with use of a deadly weapon. After the verdict was announced, Davis announced his plan to appeal the ruling. A new Albany County website is up and running. It now includes a feature called Ask Albany County, an AI-powered virtual assistant. You'll also have easier access to services, forms, meetings, payments, and more. The website is albanycountyny.gov. Lionel Richie is out of the hospital and back home in Los Angeles, and according to People magazine, he's doing great. He was released from a St. Louis hospital yesterday. He checked himself in following a performance Saturday night. The 77-year-old singer reportedly underwent cardiac tests while in the intensive care unit. Now back to WGY Mornings with Bob Lonsberry on News Radio 103.1 and 810 WGY, the Capital Region's breaking news, traffic, and weather station.
4: Good morning, my friend. Thank you so much for tuning in. Flat out, beautiful day for a radio program. You know, a long time ago, the state of New York imposed a 75% tax on tobacco products. You know, like if you chew or you smoke cigarettes or cigars, pipes, something like that. First of all, before we go forward, I hate tobacco. In my family, the impact of tobacco is measured by counting headstones. My mother, my grandfather, my uncle, my brother, all have died of emphysema or some other chronic obstructive pulmonary disease. I'm not a fan of tobacco. I have used tobacco in my lifetime. When I was like 12, 13, 14, I chewed tobacco, smoked the occasional Swisher Sweet cigar, and most Saturdays with my friend Ronnie could be found down at the Crick with corncob pipes, smoking cherry pipe tobacco, which we had bought from Tony's Corner Store when there weren't any other adults in the store. You know what I mean? Tony was a good man in that regard. We had read Huckleberry Finn, and we were pretty sure that we were Tom and Huck. And anyway, so I got my 2 or 3 years of tobacco use in there. All of that said, and all of that acknowledged, I hate tobacco for the pain, suffering, and sorrow that it causes so many people. But many years ago, the state of New York said, we will protect you from the evils of tobacco. We will place a burdensome tax upon the product, 75% tax. And this will make tobacco so expensive that you won't use it anymore, and we will save your lives, and you will worship us, your masters in government. Well, it ended up being a very significant revenue stream for the state of New York. Years passed, and then somebody said, you know what, I bet we could find alternative nicotine products that would allow people to assuage the pangs of their nicotine addiction without exposing them to the myriad of carcinogens which are in tobacco products. And so they came up with these little like Zyn, Z-Y-N, you see that at the convenience store, a little pouch or packet containing some kind of nicotine product. There are also gums. There are lozenges. There are various ways to dose yourself with nicotine without, excuse me, the health risk associated with tobacco. And some of these have been very useful tools in, one, getting people away from the carcinogens, number one, and two, helping people wean themselves off nicotine a little bit. Like with some of these pouch products, they come in varying strengths. So you get like the strongest one if you're trying to, you know, get off chewing tobacco. And then you, you do that for a couple weeks and you go to the next one lower than that. And then you repeat that process over and over until you're using the one that's got very hardly any nicotine in it. And all of a sudden, supposedly, you're broke off nicotine. And that would be highly desirable. Well, it would seem that this development would be welcomed as good news by the state of New York. But we're reminded again of the simple fact that the state of New York doesn't give a damn about you. It really loves your money. Not love it. It lusts after it, covets. It demands your money. And so as people have switched from tobacco to other nicotine products, that's hurt the revenue stream of the state of New York. And that has raised a problem, which we'll discuss in half a moment. Time now, though, for traffic and weather on the 10s on the Capital Region's Morning News, News Radio 103.1 and 810 WGY.
2: West of the Northway, eastbound traffic starting to see some slowdowns on the New York State Thruway near the overpass for New Carner Road. Eastbound traffic starting to push through an accident that looks like it's been cleared, but residual delays remain. New reports of an accident on Route 7 just west of the Bott Road intersection. Traffic running smoothly on Route 7 from the Northway back to 787. I'm Ray Mars from the Market 32 Price Chopper Traffic Center.
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1: 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On our next episode, one of the Jackie Robinsons of opera shares his remarkable life story. 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
3: The WGY AccuWeather forecast, a mix of clouds and sun, a brief shower or two today. Still humid, though, with the high of 83. Partly cloudy tonight, the low dipping down to 62. Partly sunny Friday, a passing shower at the high 82. Partly sunny with a spotty shower Saturday, the high 77. sunny and pleasant Sunday, the high 73. And Labor Day Monday, partly sunny, the high 78. From the WGY Weather Center, I'm meteorologist Jason Catarina.
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4: Welcome back, friends. In the last segment, by the way, you're doing okay? Did you remember to say your prayers? Did you? Okay. You better say your prayers because, honestly, you and your country need them. Okay? Not kidding on that, kids. Tobacco tax. State of New York, any tobacco product comes with a 75% tax, right? Boku. And the state does that to protect you from the evils of tobacco because they love you, right? Actually, they don't give a damn about you, but they really love your money. So now they have nicotine products instead of tobacco. to help people get off tobacco or help people be, you know, get them away from the carcinogens associated with tobacco products. Well, commencing, what, day before yesterday, the first of this month, there's a new tax in New York. Oh, my gosh. Isn't it a wonderful day for big government? There's a new tax. And it turns out that Kathy Hochul and her friends in the Socialist Party believe, I'm sorry, are you still calling it the Democratic Party? Okay. Well, if I have to call Lake America Lake Ontario, you have to call the Democratic Party the Socialist Party. Okay. Just truth and labeling. That's all we're doing here. But Kathy Hochul and her friends in the Socialist Party, they say, well, we need to have a 75% tax on nicotine products. Their rationale for imposing that high a tax on tobacco was that it was to protect your health. Well, your health doesn't need protecting from nicotine products, right? You're good. You're all right. Okay? But what happens is it turns out that, again, they weren't trying to protect your health. They're trying to profit off an addictive product. And you simply found a way to scratch that itch a little bit differently. And so they're going to have their tax follow you wherever you go. And so if you use these nicotine products, the gum, the lozenge, the little pouch, it's going to be 75% tax. Right? And what's amazing about this is all this will occur while Kathy Hochul and her friends in the Socialist Party will they'll be telling you that the evil companies selling tobacco, the evil companies pushing nicotine. Well, the largest profiteer from tobacco in the state of New York is not the tobacco company, and this is all equally true for the nicotine producers, but the largest profiteer from tobacco products in the state of New York is not the tobacco company. It's not the convenience store. It's not the middleman who supplies the store. The largest profiteer in the state of New York on a pack of cigarettes or some blunts or whatever else it is you're buying is the state of New York, right? I mean, the state is taking 75%. The tobacco company is getting between 3 and 5%, right? The store may be getting 10, possibly 15%. But the state of New York is getting 75%. So who is the merchant of death in this equation? It is the state of New York. And it exploits your addiction to nicotine the exact same way that the old drug dealers on the corner exploited the addiction of the dope fiends who came to them. Right? That's what this is about. Again, the government does not give a damn about you. You exist in this state merely to be a source of revenue for the government. And when you're no longer a source of revenue, say when you're sick and about 6 months away from dying, now the state suggests you take this little pill and die right away, okay? So they don't have to spend any money on you. It's time for Money News at 18 and 48 on the Capital Region's Morning News, News Radio 103.1 and 810 WGY.
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8: 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Stocks are trying to hold on this morning with futures steady. Investors continue to worry about inflation, and bets are growing the Federal Reserve will hike interest rates this month to keep price pressures in check. And Gen Z is breaking up with bubbles, and the alcohol industry is scrambling to keep up. At bars and college parties, vodka waters and hard teas are replacing seltzers. Younger drinkers say carbonation leaves them feeling bloated, full, and kind of gross. Fizz-free drinks now make up 38% of newly launched canned cocktails, up from 27% just 5 years ago. With Americans drinking less overall, capturing this shift is critical for booze brands. Courtney Donahoe, Bloomberg Radio.
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2: Reports of an accident on Route 7 just west of the Bott Road intersection. Route 7 seeing most of its delays filling in at Route 9's interchange. And Route 9 also with north and south travel filling in from Sparrow Bush down to Aaron Street at the moment. No real problems on 787 from Route 7 down to the New York State Thruway. From the Market 32 Price Chopper Traffic Center, I'm Ray Mars.
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1: This is Lee Habib, host of Our American Stories. On our next episode, we'll share the story of America's first freedom rider and the future president who desegregated New York's streetcars with her. 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
3: The WGY AccuWeather forecast, a mix of clouds and sun with a brief shower or two today. Humid, the high of 83. Partly cloudy tonight, the low down to 62. Partly sunny on Friday, there'll be a passing shower at the high of 82. Partly sunny with a shower in spot Saturday as well, the high 77. Then sunny and pleasant Sunday with the high of 73. From the WGY Weather Center, I'm meteorologist Jason Caterina.
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4: Have you got your bribery check yet from Comrade Kate? No, I'm looking for mine in the mail. Or is that direct deposit? How are they going to do? I'm looking for my. We've got an election day coming up, and typically we get the bribery check right before that, don't we, or something like that? I could use it for like back to school or maybe get myself a nice pork roast put in the smoker for Labor Day. But no, she. You remember that your special girlfriend, Comrade Kate of the New York State Socialist Party. If I have to call Lake America, Lake Ontario, then you've got to call the Democratic Party, the Socialist Party, okay? It's just truth and advertising. That's all it is, all right? But we're told because of inflation, we have to get money. Right. So again, we have a massive debt in this state. The state is currently running a deficit. But when it comes to buying election, I tell you what, in this state, they don't spare any expenses. And so we will go further in debt as a state so that a little bribery checks or direct deposits can be sent out to people like you and me, or more correctly, Democrat voters. So but inflation check. Remember that? Inflation could be, again, the cost of things gone about $1,700 over the course of the last year in terms of actual spending power, but we're going to get $200, maybe just $150 for you, and that'll make it all better. And Kathy Hochul will tell us how much she loves us, remind us that she's a mother from Buffalo, and with that little thing she does with her eyes, send a brainwave message to us saying, okay, now you have to vote for me. So, at any rate, spend your bribery check wisely. That would be my advice to you. Spend your bribery check wisely. Yesterday in the afternoon, another note out from the Lindsey Clancy jury saying we're still deadlocked. The judge gave him the talking to. It's called different things in different states, but there is a. And earnest encouragement from judges in potentially deadlocked juries that says, well, try real hard. Go do it one more time. See what you think. And at any rate, this one, he's done that, and we'll see where it goes. But the great likelihood, of course, is that a mistrial gets declared as a consequence of a hung jury, and then a lot of questions are raised. do you then come up with a plea agreement? Often, you know, first of all, the lawyers, the prosecutor and the defense lawyer, will, you know, try to get from the jury what was the vote, whose arguments were stronger, what convinced you, what didn't convince you, and, you know,

0: try to learn, okay, how was our case and what are our prospects? And sometimes after that, there can be an increased eagerness on the part of either the prosecution and or the defense to reach a plea agreement. There is the potential that the case could be retried. It's been very expensive. It's been emotionally very daunting. It could be retried theoretically with a bench trial, meaning a judge instead of a jury, but the defense would have to ask for that, and the defense lawyer would have to be insane to ask for that in this situation, and this defense lawyer does certainly not seem to be that. He and the judge actually seem to be very competent in this matter, but that's where it goes. Let's remember the verdict here. She's guilty as hell, and she should be hung from the highest tree. That's my thinking. Time for sports, weather, and news on the Capital Region's Morning News, News Radio 103.1 and 810 WGY.
1: Normandy football back in action tonight as they visit Buffalo. Kickoff 7 o'clock. You can see the game on ESPN+. Syracuse kicks off their season Saturday at home versus New Hampshire. You can hear the game on WGY. Kickoff is slated for 12 o'clock. Six Buffalo Bills missing practice on Wednesday because of injury, including wide receiver Khalil Shakir. On the diamond, Juan Soto homered. The Mets collect 14 hits in a 10-4 victory at Tampa Bay. They host the Giants starting on Friday. The Red Sox get upended by the Mariners 8-3. And the Valley Cats, they lose 11-5 versus New York. Jessica Pegula advances to the third round at the U.S. Open, defeating Sophia Kenin in straight sets. With sports at 25 and 55, I'm John DeTullio, WGY Sports.
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4: News time, 7 o'clock. Your top stories. Another attempt to restrict birthright citizenship blocked. And a gas station clerk in Voorheesville faces sexual assault charges. But first, WGY traffic and weather on the 10s.
6: Reports of an accident on Route 7 just west of the Bott Road intersection. Route 7 seeing most of its delays filling in at Route 9's interchange. And Route 9 also with north and south travel filling in from Sparrow Bush down to Aaron Street at the moment. No real problems on 787 from Route 7 down to the New York State Thruway. From the Market 32 Price Chopper Traffic Center, I'm Ray Mars.
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18: The WGY AccuWeather forecast, a mix of clouds and sun, a brief shower or two today. Still humid, though, with the high of 83. Partly cloudy tonight, the low dipping down to 62. Partly sunny Friday, a passing shower at the high 82. Partly sunny with a spotty shower Saturday at the high 77. Sunny and pleasant Sunday, the high 73. And Labor Day Monday, partly sunny, the high 78. From the WGY Weather Center, I'm meteorologist Jason Catarina.
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4: 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I'm Marty Casper for Jim Gagliardi. The investigation into the cause of the barn fire in June that killed 17 horses at Saratoga Casino Hotel's harness track is over, and the cause is undetermined and unclassified, according to Saratoga Springs investigators. Last month, the New York Gaming Commission ruled that all barns must at least have smoke detectors after their preliminary investigation exposed major safety gaps at horse tracks throughout the state. A federal judge is blocking President Trump's latest effort to restrict birthright citizenship. Last month, Trump signed an executive order prohibiting citizenship to babies born in the U.S. to non-citizens. It was his second executive order to end the birthright citizenship after the first one was shot down by the U.S. Supreme Court. On Wednesday, a district judge in Maryland ruled that no presidential executive order can undo what the Supreme Court has done. A woman reportedly being groped at the Voorheesville Mobile on Wednesday, and police have arrested the clerk who allegedly did it. Shailesh Kumar Patel has been charged with forcible touching and arraigned in New Scotland Town Court. The NAACP is launching a probe into a federal plan to monitor polling places in the midterm elections. The civil rights group says the Department of Justice plans to deploy over 1,000 personnel to polling places across the U.S. in November to monitor for alleged voter fraud. And Regal Theaters in the Capital Region and Hudson Valley will show Steel Magnolias and The Best Little Whorehouse in Texas to honor Dolly Parton with showtimes tomorrow through the 9th, benefiting the Dollywood Foundation. 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
0: Morning, troops. I hope you're doing great. I hope that you had a little bit of oatmeal today. Make it part of your diet. No, because one day I might buy stock in oatmeal, right? And if you're not freaking eating oatmeal, I'm going to be screwed on my stock. So please, it's my retirement plan. I have a son who's 15. Scott is his name. He's named after a cousin of mine. And he's a very fine young man. He has gotten a growth spurt in the last year or so. And he currently stands just shy of 6 foot tall, which means most of the time I'm looking into his nose. But he is a young man just going into 10th grade, playing on the junior varsity soccer. He had a girlfriend last year. She broke up over the summer. It was a bit of a rocky road. He right now seems to get most of his enjoyment out of life shooting his brother, Sam, who's 13, with Nerf gun bullets. They will, out of nowhere, ambush one another. And we got the fancy schmancy Nerf guns, semi-automatic, automatic, I don't know what kind, but there's a flood of these things flying through the air. At dinner last night, we sat telling stories, mom, dad, and the two boys, laughing our asses off, tell you the truth. It was a wonderful, sweet thing. He's 15 years old, which is the same age as a young man charged now by Albany police with attempted murder. This after an incident back on August 9th at First and Judson in the city of Albany, where it's alleged that this 15-year-old, about dinner time, shot a 20-year-old woman right in her belly. You don't want to get shot in the belly. You got a lot of stuff down there that tends to bleed, and you got a lot of stuff down there you're going to need. Those intestines, the liver, your reproductive parts and such like that, you don't want to screw with them. But he hauls off for reasons unknown to us, allegedly, and he shoots her right in the belly. Fortunately, you had Albany Fire. You had wonderful people at Albany Med, and she survived, and we're grateful for that. But you now have a 15-year-old who is in juvenile custody facing a charge of attempted murder. And you look at, you know, my son and other 15-year-olds, and you recognize that they are, don't let them hear this, but more boys than men. It's a natural part of that transition from, you know, youngster to adult. And, you know, the awkward sort of passage of adolescence. And yet here is a young man who, if these accusations are correct, was in possession in a felonious fashion of an illegal handgun, which he thought proper and appropriate to discharge into the abdomen of another human being. And, you know, hate to sound like an old guy, but into the abdomen of a girl, right? When they taught us as little boys, you never hit girls, I automatically assumed that that meant you also don't shoot them, okay? Maybe this lad didn't get that lesson when he was young. But I shake my head. I feel horrible for the girl. I hope she's okay. I hope there's nothing life-altering in this. I hope she can still use the toilet in a conventional fashion. I hope that she still has a liver. I hope she still can have babies. I hope that she can live life. And I hope someday we can raise 15-year-olds in this city, in this society, who aren't wannabe gangbanger murderers, just to be honest with you, attempted murderers. It's time for traffic and weather on the 10s on the Capital Region's Morning News, News Radio 103.1 and 810 WGY.
6: Earlier, an accident on Route 7 just west of Bott Road. That accident has been cleared. Route 7 running smoothly from the 787 on and off ramps west to the Northway. New York State Thruway with some eastbound traffic tightening up from 890 all the way to the entrance to the Northway. I'm Ray Mars from the Market 32 Price Chopper Traffic Center.
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18: The WGY AccuWeather the forecast, a mix of clouds and sun with a brief shower or two today. Humid, the high of 83. Partly cloudy tonight, the low down to 62. Partly sunny on Friday. There'll be a passing shower at the high of 82. Partly sunny with a shower in spots Saturday as well, the high 77. Then sunny and pleasant Sunday with the high of 73. From the WGY Weather Center, I'm meteorologist Jason Caterina.
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0: A little wistful this morning. I apologize for that. As of today, 7 of my 9 grandchildren will now be in school. All but one of those youngsters are attending this year a school, a new school. And, I've got down by Washington, D.C., a granddaughter in the first grade. She's going to a new school. She'd gone to a private kindergarten. But first grade, she's walking down the block to the school there in the neighborhood and thus far having the time of her life. Yesterday was a first day of school for a couple of grandchildren I have down in Westchester County in Somers. And one young lad, a first grader, happily down there waiting for the bus, and his younger sister, four, going to pre-K. And I tell you what, sometimes you think on the first day of school, there's going to be a little bit of apprehension. I've got pictures of any number of kids.

0: We had a nice family prayer. We all said encouraging things, expressed confidence, and said it's going to be great. And I could say that because it is going to be great. And, you know, I suspect that if there are youngsters in your household or in your life, that certainly by today, they're all off to class. And then the college students, I had to start on Monday. One at a SUNY, one over in Connecticut. And maybe somebody out of your household or out of your life, also a college student. It's, you know, it's quite a time. And we spend a lot of money on education in New York. Of course, we, you know, we're at the top when it comes to spending money on education. I wish that we would look at that money and recognize that it is something of an indication of the significance to which we attach education. And then I hope we would immediately realize that we show our support and recognition for the importance of education, not by our dollars, but by our attitudes within our home, within our families. We have an awful lot of people in our society, really cutting across the socioeconomic strata, who don't take school all that seriously, who do not value education for the life-altering, life-blessing thing which it can be. And, you know, too many youngsters go off to school with a chip on their shoulder, which they picked up from mom or dad. Two of them go off to school without a clear understanding that education is valuable and important, and not knowing the rules of conduct, how to show respect and courtesy to the teachers and to the other students. And that's unfortunate. If you support education, tell and show your children that you support education. Tell them you have high expectations for their performance. Tell them that they must behave. And if they get in trouble with the teacher, they're going to get in more trouble when they get home, right? And then make sure they do their homework and maybe do that homework with them. This is the schooling years, one of the most important stages in a young person's life, quite obviously. It's time for Money News at 18 and 48 on the Capital Region's Morning News, News Radio 103.1 and 810 WGY.
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2: This is a Bloomberg Money Minute. America's summer travel boom is giving President Trump something to celebrate. He met with airline, hotel, and cruise executives at the White House yesterday, pointing to the World Cup and the nation's 250th birthday, fueling a record summer for the industry. American Airlines, Marriott, Hilton, and Carnival were among the attendees. However, there are signs international travel to the U.S. has slowed, with the industry blaming longer visa waits, immigration restrictions, and tariffs. Attention is shifting to Friday's jobs report for clues on the economy and the Federal Reserve's next steps. Wall Street is holding back on making any big moves ahead of that key data. S&P futures are flipping between small gains and losses. And Victoria's Secret is getting its mojo back, and it's doing it with bras. The retailer is raising its full-year financial outlook on redesigned bras and new products at Pink, such as denim and NFL-themed apparel. Courtney Donahoe, Bloomberg Radio.
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5: Reports of a new accident on the New York State Thruway. It's causing some slowdowns just east of New Carner Road's overpass as you're hitting the entrance to the Northway. Eastbound traffic on Route 7 growing from Route 32 back to and slightly beyond Bought Roads intersection and the Northway with southbound traffic just as you're approaching the Twin Bridges. From the Mark

0: 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I'm Ray Mars.
1: The WGY AccuWeather forecast, a mix of clouds and sun, a brief shower or two today. Still humid, though, with the high of 83. Partly cloudy tonight, the low dipping down to 62. Partly sunny Friday, a passing shower at the high 82. Partly sunny with a spotty shower Saturday, the high 77. Sunny and pleasant Sunday, the high 73. And Labor Day Monday, partly sunny, the high 78. From the WGY Weather Center, I'm meteorologist Jason Catarina.
2: Hate to again be the bearer of bad news, and we touched on this early in today's broadcast, but new numbers show that New York State has the highest health insurance premiums in the nation. For those of us who get our health insurance through our workplace, we pay through the nose. And last year was a very bad year. Health insurance premiums in New York rose 14%, which was more than twice the national average. They'll try to blame it on Trump, but somehow it hit New York a whole lot harder than it hit anybody else. In the aggregate, New York State workplace provided health insurance premiums are 21% above the national average. The average New Yorker who gets their health insurance through their workplace is paying $11,000 a year in premiums. Our family's paying more than that. And the deal is that these numbers are a little skewed because New York has such a high proportion of government workers, and government workers typically have a far better deal when it comes to paying their health insurance premiums than do those of us in the private sector. So if you have a disproportionate number of people paying lower health insurance premiums, and yet you still are 21% above the national average, think how much those of us in the private sector are paying above the national average. It's a crime, and it's a crime committed not by the insurance companies or by the hospitals, but rather by the state government, specifically Kathy Hochul and her colleagues in the Democratic Party. Here's how I figure. The high cost of health insurance in New York is driven by three things. One, state taxes on health insurance. Donald Trump didn't impose those. Okay, state mandates on health insurance companies that they must provide a whole variety of services that are not automatically included in other states. You know, your sex change or all that other stuff. Okay, so you increase the cost of the product and you place a tax on the product. That pushes up your premium. And then finally, in New York, we have some of the highest medical costs in the country. And that's because our healthcare facilities are also facing taxes from the state, are also facing mandates from the state, and are being undercompensated by the state for treating Medicaid patients. And New York is the king of Medicaid states. And so very large number of Medicaid patients, every one of them loses money for the hospital. And so the hospital must charge other customers more to make up for what the state isn't paying on Medicaid patients. And you and I, being the other patients, that comes out of our insurance, that drives up the premiums. And so we sit here in the worst situation in the entire country. And, of course, the governor will say she'll save us. She'll fight back against the evil insurance companies. And then her friends in the Socialist Party will say, well, the only way we can fight these profit-making companies is if we have Medicare for all, if we have single payer, which means the government pays for it all, which means you pay for it all through your taxes. At any rate, there's a reason why we have the most unpopular governor in America at 49% disapproval. And it is situations exactly like this that lead to that. When we have this perpetual tendency to be in the worst position when they rank the states, don't we ever catch on to why is this happening, right? Why do we never connect the politicians we vote for with the policies they implement and the horrific consequences of those policies? I'll never understand. I need to run. God bless you. Keep your chin up. God bless the United States of America. News is next. Then you and I'll be back here tomorrow morning, 6 to 8, round out the week on the Capital Region's Morning News, News Radio 103.1 and 810 WGY.
3: Call College football tonight, UAlbany 28-14 winners last week versus New Hampshire. They're at Buffalo tonight. Kickoff 7 o'clock. You can see the game on ESPN+. Syracuse football opens their season Saturday at home versus New Hampshire. We have all the play-by-play for you on WGY. Kickoff is slated for 12 o'clock. Women's soccer, Siena defeats Lemoyne 4-0 as the Saints improve to 4-1-1 on the season. On the diamond, the Mets win at Tampa Bay 10-4. They collect 14 hits in the victory. They entertain San Francisco starting on Friday. The Mariners defeat the Red Sox, winning 8-3. And the Valley Cats, they drop an 11-5 decision versus New York with sports at 25-55. I'm John DiGiulio, WGY Sports.
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15: Hey, good morning. How are you? It's Dave Allen. Coming up next on the Capital Region's Morning News, we're bringing you the biggest stories to start your day. But first, let's get the latest news update with traffic and weather updates on the 10s. 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
7: News time, 7 o'clock. Your top stories. The Lindsey Clancy jury still deadlocked, and the state DEC to further investigate a Schenectady contamination site. But first, WGY traffic and weather on the 10s.
0: Northway with some southbound delays filling in just north of the Twin Bridges. Delays thinning out right as you're hitting the entrance to Route 7. Eastbound delays on the New York State Thruway growing from 890 all the way to the entrance to the Northway. Just west of the Northway, Route 5 Central Avenue with heightened issues filling in on both sides of Lincoln. From the Market 32 Price Chopper Traffic Center, I'm Ray Mars.
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1: The WGY Acu Weather Forecast, a mix of clouds and sun with a brief shower or two today. Humid, the high of 83. Partly cloudy tonight, the low down to 62. Partly sunny on Friday, there'll be a passing shower at the high of 82. Partly sunny with a shower in spots Saturday as well, the high 77. Then sunny and pleasant Sunday with the high of 73. From the WGY Weather Center, I'm meteorologist Jason Caterina.
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7: 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Feminist icon Gloria Steinem is dead at the age of 92. Steinem, who dedicated her life to issues from reproductive rights to workplace inequality, passed away Wednesday at her home in New York City. She first became famous in 1963 when she worked undercover as a Playboy bunny to write about the poor working conditions at Hugh Hefner's Playboy clubs. In 1971, she co-founded the National Women's Political Caucus to help women seek political office. The alleged ringleader of a cocaine trafficking ring at Penn State University is out on bail. Agustina Abitalo made a court appearance yesterday in order to stand trial for his alleged role in a cocaine distribution network that operated out of two Penn State frat houses. His family posted his $250,000 bail. 14 people are facing charges in connection to the operation. An Albany man who was stabbed twice in the back of the head walked into Albany Med Tuesday night and is recovering. Police say he also had a dislocated shoulder. They haven't made an arrest yet, continue to investigate, and ask if you have any information to contact them. A new nanotechnology and research facility is open in the town of North Greenbush. Wraith America on Jordan Road will also serve as a platform for collaboration among industry, academia, and the Capital Region's growing semiconductor and advanced technology sectors. In a magazine that's been published for over 200 years is stopping its print edition. The Saturday Evening Post has been in publication since 1821 and is legendary for its iconic cover illustrations by Norman Rockwell. Now to the Dave Allen Show on News Radio 103.1 and 810 WGY, the Capital Region's breaking news, traffic, and weather station.
15: Well, the new Fed Chair Kevin Warsh had his little dog and pony show on Friday. Let's bring in Ryan Boucher from the Boucher Financial Group. Ryan, what did we get out of Friday's announcement?
20: Well, I would say more than anything, a little bit of panic in the bond market. Kevin Warsh came out, said the Fed may not be done fighting inflation. And all of a sudden, again, you saw bonds start selling off. Both combination of what's going on here with that announcement, we're also seeing relatively high inflation over in Europe as well. So we're kind of seeing this global theme of a bond sell-off, and as bond price comes down and are being sold off, that means interest rates are getting higher. And so there's a lot that has gone into that. You know, the odds of a Fed hike in September went from 40% to now over 66%. Odds of a hike before the end of the year up to 90%. And I think just the general sentiment is this inflation is still awfully sticky. You know, this war in Iran, and even saw this morning, our war secretary came out and said, you know, some of these deployments may last a little bit longer than intended. So I think this conflict could extend longer than they initially expected. And that, again, is putting more pressure on this inflation number. So, you know, wouldn't it be a shock to see potential for a Fed rate hike? And, you know, we're starting to see in terms of the consumer impact, you know, mortgages are creeping back up to 7%. It's becoming really, really difficult as a consumer as rates stay high.
2: All right. The kids are headed back to school. There's been a number of stories in the Wall Street Journal about Syracuse University and some of their financial woes. What, I mean, just how bad is this across the country?
20: Well, I think it's a fascinating story and trend. And unfortunately, Syracuse is caught in the crosswinds with this one. And they're facing, you know, from the Wall Street Journal article, about a 1.5% budget deficit, which doesn't seem like a whole lot, but it kind of goes in this trend that we've seen since COVID, and you know, it certainly doesn't help Syracuse either. I think they just put in about $500 million of new dorms that they have to take a loan out for. So that will definitely impact how they pay that back. But, you know, for a while around COVID, you started seeing some of the smaller private colleges that couldn't keep up with the trend of maybe less people going to college or less willing to pay full fare to go to college. Now we're starting to see it at this national level, right? Like Syracuse has a national brand. It's not a regional school. It truly is a national school. But, you know, take into account a couple trends. Syracuse tuition just over the last 13 years went from 40K to about 69, 70,000. And that doesn't include room and board, which brings it to almost $100,000 a year. So you're getting less people, you know, able and willing to pay full fare. So that impacts the finances. You're also seeing, you know, less demographics right now entering college. Actually goes back to the financial crisis. Less people were having, or less babies and children during that time. More people are going to school down in the South. You're having trouble attracting international students. So there's a multitude of trends. And then high school grads, over the last decade, 70% were going to college. Now it's only 62%. You know, there's other options out there, whether it's a trade school. You think about the infrastructure, the AI data center build-out that's happening in this country. There's more options than just going to college, you know, paying as much as, you know, some of these colleges cost. And that's going to, you know, it's going to be interesting to see what happens over these next 5-10 years, if that's a bigger trend across the country with some of these, you know, nationally known, well-known universities.
2: And real quick, I was off the grid yesterday, but it sounds like some pretty good gains on Wall Street this week.
20: Yeah, we're seeing, you know, some, it's been, you know, even the last quarter, there's been some ups and downs. We got big ups, you know, some big downs. We're starting to see a sort of shift in momentum. The momentum trade, which has been driving the market for so long, is actually having its worst quarter in about 25 years. So you're seeing other areas of the market do really well and start catching up to the big growth technology trades, which can be good for a long-term bull market. And it helps investors remember, you know, it's a good time to stay diversified and during these times when, you know, you could see some quick, dramatic shifts in the market.
2: All right. Thanks, Ryan. Great job. That's Ryan Boucher from the Boucher Financial Group on News Radio 103.1 and 810 WGY. Let's switch gears and check traffic and weather together on the 10s.
0: New York State Thruway eastbound looking at some significant delays at the on and off ramps for 890. Traffic is thickening up and spreading east to the entrance to the Northway. On both sides of the Northway, Central Avenue with some growing two-ways traffic from Lincoln Avenue to the Wolf Road intersection, and 787 with some southbound traffic in the on and off ramps for Broadway. I'm Ray Mars from the Market 32 Price Chopper Traffic Center.
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1: The WGY AccuWeather forecast, a mix of clouds and sun, a brief shower or two today. Still humid, though, with the high of 83. Partly cloudy tonight, the low dipping down to 62. Partly sunny Friday, a passing shower at the high 82. Partly sunny with a spotty shower Saturday, the high 77. Sunny and pleasant Sunday, the high 73. And Labor Day Monday, partly sunny, the high 78. From the WGY Weather Center, I'm meteorologist Jason Catarina.
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33: The Trump administration is backing OpenAI in a lawsuit brought by the New York Times over fair use of the news outlet's content. Matt Mattinson fills us in.
34: The Times sued OpenAI in 2023 over the artificial intelligence platform's use of its journalism to train its systems and chatbots. In a new filing, the White House signaled support for OpenAI, saying that having a robust AI ecosystem is essential for national security and other government priorities. The Trump administration argued that OpenAI should be able to use copyrighted content to advance its technology.
33: OpenAI says its new model is so powerful it can find unknown security flaws in computer systems and exploit them without human direction. TechCrunch says those claims have not yet been independently verified, and it's not clear if OpenAI is working with the U.S. government on the new model that's called Astra. And the Google co-founder Larry Page has his own flying car company with one called Helix, but now his CEO is changing course. Ken Kirkland leaving the top spot after more than 4 years of running Pivotal. Tech Report, I'm Mark Mayfield.
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14: This is a Bloomberg Money Minute. America's summer travel boom is giving President Trump something to celebrate. He met with airline, hotel, and cruise executives at the White House yesterday, pointing to the World Cup and the nation's 250th birthday, fueling a record summer for the industry. American Airlines, Marriott, Hilton, and Carnival were among the attendees. However, there are signs international travel to the U.S. has slowed, with the industry blaming longer visa waits, immigration restrictions, and tariffs. Attention is shifting to Friday's jobs report for clues on the economy and the Federal Reserve's next steps. Wall Street is holding back on making any big moves ahead of that key data. S&P futures are flipping between small gains and losses. And Victoria's Secret is getting its mojo back, and it's doing it with bras. The retailer is raising its full-year financial outlook on redesigned bras and new products at Pink, such as denim and NFL-themed apparel. Courtney Donahoe, Bloomberg Radio.
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1: New York State Thruway eastbound, looking at some significant delays at the on and off ramps for 890. Traffic is thickening up and spreading east to the entrance to the Northway. On both sides of the Northway, Central Avenue, with some growing two-ways traffic from Lincoln Avenue to the Wolf Road intersection, and 787 with some southbound traffic in the on and off ramps for Broadway. I'm Ray Mars from the Market 32 Price Chopper Traffic Center.
3: The WGY AccuWeather forecast, a mix of clouds and sun with a brief shower or two today. Humid, the high of 83. Partly cloudy tonight, the low down to 62. Partly sunny on Friday, there'll be a passing shower at the high of 82. Partly sunny with a shower in spots Saturday as well, the high 77. Then sunny and pleasant Sunday with the high of 73. From the WGY Weather Center, I'm meteorologist Jason Caterina.
2: Okay, well, the mother of Vice President Vance fires back at Michigan's progressive Democrat U.S. Senate candidate over repeated jabs at the Second Family.
4: Beverly Vance Atkins particularly taking issue with Abdul El-Sayed, referring to her grandchildren as brown kids and suggesting there's something awkward about her son marrying and having children with Second Lady Usha Vance.
8: I think that man's an idiot. Those are my babies. I love those babies and would do anything for any of them. And I love Usha as if she were my own daughter. She's the one of the best, most genuine people I've ever met. And she loves my son, and she's a good mother.
4: Vice President Vance sharply criticized El-Sayed, calling him very, very evil and telling him to keep my wife's name the hell out of your mouth following his remarks. Chris DeMeo, Fox News.
2: Always great to welcome RNC Northeastern Regional Communication Director Kristen Cianci to the show. I got to ask you, why are Democrats, or especially New York Democrats, why are they refusing to condemn this clown?
10: Well, first, thank you for having me. And, you know, you're right. He is a clown, but he is also really dangerous in the rhetoric that he's spewing and the ideology that he is trying to bring to the Senate race. And it truly boggles the mind why especially any New York public official candidate for office would not come out and forcefully condemn him, forcefully condemn his campaign surrogate, Hassan Piker, and his comments that America deserved 9/11. It's, you know, as New Yorkers, you know, we're approaching the 25th anniversary of 9/11, and I can't think of anything simpler than unequivocally condemning comments like this from any 9/11 apologist, terrorist sympathizers. It has no place in our democracy, and any public official needs to come out and forcefully condemn it, regardless of party, or as far as I'm concerned, it is completely disqualifying for public office.
2: Are Democrats just scared of El-Sayed?
10: You know, I think, you know, it's really telling when you look at, you know, it's not all Democrats. You know, you have had a select handful of Democrats like Richie Torres come forward and condemn Hassan Piker, condemn these comments. But when you look at Democrats running in these battleground races, they are so terrified of their base, so terrified of the radical left, that they can't come forward and condemn a 9/11 apologist. So I think that shows you the death grip that this far left radical branch of the party has and how they've really taken over control. And so if you are a Democrat in any kind of tight race, you are either fully falling in line with these comments or you're running scared and refusing to condemn it. I mean, and we've seen even you look down to New Jersey, got Adam Hemaway, who made excuses for Hassan Piker, saying that, oh, you know, if I had to record myself for 8 hours, who knows what I'd say. And I know without a doubt that saying America deserves 9/11, regardless of how many hours you're recording, should cross no decent person's mind. And so, you know, and then you have, you know, look to the north in New Hampshire, and you've got Senate candidate Chris Pappas running away from questions about if he would be willing to condemn these comments. So they're either running scared, they're falling in line. It just shows that this is really where the base of the Democratic Party is. This is really where the candidates have come out. And it's just really horrible to see that this is the Democrat Party of today.
2: God help us. Kristen, I got a scoot. We'll do it again soon. That's RNC Northeastern Regional Communication Director Kristen Cianci.

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1: College football tonight, UAlbany 28-14 winners last week versus New Hampshire. They're at Buffalo tonight. Kickoff 7 o'clock. You can see the game on ESPN+. Syracuse football opens their season Saturday at home versus New Hampshire. We have all the play-by-play for you on WGY. Kickoff is slated for 12 o'clock. Women's soccer, Siena defeats Lemoyne 4-0 as the Saints improve to 4-1-1 on the season. On the diamond, the Mets win at Tampa Bay 10-4. They collect 14 hits in the victory. They entertain San Francisco starting on Friday. The Mariners defeat the Red Sox, winning 8-3. And the Valley Cats, they drop an 11-5 decision versus New York, with sports at 25 and 55. I'm John DiTullio, WGY Sports.
0: All right, thanks, John. Great job. Coming up next, it's news with traffic and weather on the 10s. 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
7: News time 8:30, your top stories. The cause of a deadly barn fire in Saratoga County is unknown, and a warning about a nationwide student loan scam. But first, WGY traffic and weather on the 10s.
8: 890 dealing with an accident right at the on and off ramps for the thruway. Thruway with some eastbound traffic of its own from 890 to the entrance to the Northway. Some southbound traffic on the Northway on both sides of the twin bridges, and Route 9 also with some growing two-ways fill-in. Route 9 with delays on both sides of Route 7 and Troy Schenectady Road. I'm Ray Mars from the Market 32 Price Chopper Traffic Center.
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11: The WGY AccuWeather forecast, a mix of clouds and sun, a brief shower or two today. Still humid, though, with the high of 83. Partly cloudy tonight, the low dipping down to 62. Partly sunny Friday, a passing shower at the high 82. Partly sunny with a spotty shower Saturday, the high 77. Sunny and pleasant Sunday, the high 73. And Labor Day Monday, partly sunny, the high 78. From the WGY Weather Center, I'm meteorologist Jason Catarina.
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7: 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Fire officials have completed their investigation into the June barn fire that killed 17 horses at the Saratoga Casino Hotel's harness track.
14: The cause has been declared undetermined and unclassified. The fire occurred during the pre-dawn hours on the morning of June 16th when a barn was fully engulfed in flames. The fire also raised concerns about suppression systems. Dave Langley, News Radio 103.1 and 810 WGY.
7: Feminist icon Gloria Steinem has died. She was 92. A post on her official Instagram page said this morning that Steinem passed away peacefully at her home in New York City, surrounded by some of the many who loved her. In 1971, Steinem co-founded the National Women's Political Caucus to help women seek political office. In the 90s, she helped establish Take Our Daughters to Work Day to help young girls consider their career opportunities. The Trump administration is threatening to end its support of the Smithsonian. The Smithsonian's governing board says it received a letter from Trump officials stating that federal agencies cannot in good conscience continue to support the Smithsonian and claims it may have violated anti-discrimination laws through its diversity practices. New York Attorney General Letitia James says there's nationwide student loan scams. Scammers are taking advantage of recent Trump administration changes to federal student loan programs by offering help with loans for a cost. However, federal student loan programs do not have an assistance fee. Albany International Airport's closing its cell phone lot for an expansion project next week. It'll close on Wednesday through early November. The construction will double the size of the lot, with parking spaces increasing from 32 to 67. Now back to the Dave Allen Show on WGY.
0: Well, the Plymouth, Massachusetts Superior Court Judge William Sullivan, presiding over Lindsey Clancy's triple murder trial, has delivered what is known as a dynamite instruction.
15: There is no reason to suppose that the case will ever be submitted to 12 persons more intelligent, more impartial, or more competent to decide it. And with this in mind, it's your duty to decide the case if you can do it conscientiously.
0: All right, let's bring in our national correspondent, Rory O'Neill. I can't believe we're still talking about this morning. What's the latest?
16: I know, and here I am again saying, well, today is the day, right? And day six now. It was a week ago Thursday that actually the jury began these deliberations in this case after closing arguments were held last Thursday. And they'll be back at it again this morning. They went home right on time at 4 o'clock yesterday. A lot of people trying to read something into that if possible. But this jury is trying to decide if Lindsey Clancy is guilty of first or second degree murder, manslaughter, or if she should be found not guilty, or not guilty because of a criminal responsibility, they call it, essentially an insanity defense moving forward. Now, we don't know how the jury is divided. Is it 11 to 1, 5 to 7, 6-6? But clearly this jury has been at it, working hard, and today may be finally the day when the judge says, all right, we'll give up and declare a mistrial.
17: I know Clay, Travis, and Buck Sexton have been talking about this a lot. Do most Americans pay attention to this story?
16: Well, I think a lot more women do than men, first of all. But, yeah, I think it is sort of consuming conversations, and everyone's asked their opinion about it. And I don't think it was followed the whole duration of the trial. But, of course, as we've gotten closer to the verdict, more people are tuning in, especially as it looks more and more like this jury can't agree. Because, you know, it's tough to find 12 people who agree on what should happen to Lindsay Clancy.
17: If that's the case and they got to retry her, I mean, this thing could drag on for another year.
16: Well, right, and that's one of the big questions about if they do retry her, why would they think the outcome would be any different? As you just played in the soundbite there from the judge, essentially saying, well, there's no reason to believe we're going to find 12 smarter people, so, you know, we might be right back here again. So does that make the prosecution more likely to offer some sort of a plea deal that avoids the trial, or do they not decide to prosecute again at all? That seems unlikely, but I suspect that both sides would now be leaning to some sort of a plea deal after a mistrial is declared.
17: All right. Thanks, Rory. That's our national correspondent, Rory O'Neill, on News Radio 103.1 and 810 WGY. Reaction from Nancy Grace on Hannity.
18: This jury has been out nearly 30 hours and seemingly are deadlocked. Now, the dynamite charge is known as dynamite across the country, but each state has its own name for it, like Georgia versus Allen. It might be the dynamite charge. But it usually works. It usually makes jurors reconsider their position. Now, will it work in this case? I've got reason to believe that more than one juror is stuck. Because one juror, Lawrence, would have been worn down by now. I would say that there are at least three jurors that are dug in, and they're not going to change their minds. Let me tell you, nobody is considering a not guilty. So take that off the table. I think that the most likely compromise, if there is a compromise, would be voluntary. You got murder up here. You got not guilty by reason of insanity down here. And you got voluntary in the middle. That could be a compromise verdict for them. That would be a win for the defense. Now, remember, people talk about NGBRI, not guilty by reason of insanity, Lawrence. What that means is she would go to a mental institution until she is well enough to leave. You got Andrea Yates, who's still in an institution, but you have many other moms who committed murder who did time in an institution and facility, and then walked free. One comes to mind is Deanna Laney. She murdered two children, left one permanently brain damaged. She walked free after 8 years. That's a double murder ag assault. 8 years. Bam. Out. So, you know, if the jury can live with that, I couldn't. Because let me tell you, Lawrence, those children, her three children, were strangled with those elastic bands, and their necks were like that. From the ferocity of the strangulation, the ligature strangulation. And that father had to come home and try to remove those bands off his children's necks. I can't even imagine that. And she knew it was wrong. She put their faces down on the floor so they wouldn't look at their mother as she strangled them dead. Right? That's the reality. Nobody wants to talk about the reality of what happened to these three children. That's what happened to them.
17: That's Nancy Grace on Hannity. 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Let's check traffic and weather together on the 10s.
8: Route 9, Loudonville, with some tightening up. Northbound traffic filling in from Menand Road up to the Spring Street Road intersection. Southbound delays on 87, also starting to intensify just north of the Twin Bridges. Had an accident earlier on 890 in the off-ramp onto the New York State Thruway eastbound. That accident still being serviced. I'm Ray Mars from the Market 32 Price Chopper Traffic Center.
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11: The WGY AccuWeather forecast, a mix of clouds and sun with a brief shower or two today. Humid, the high of 83. Partly cloudy tonight, the low down to 62. Partly sunny on Friday, there'll be a passing shower at the high of 82. Partly sunny with a shower in spots Saturday as well, the high 77. Then sunny and pleasant Sunday with the high of 73. From the WGY Weather Center, I'm meteorologist Jason Katarina.
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25: It stars Dominic McLaughlin as Harry, Alistair Stout as Ron Weasley, and Arabella Stanton as Hermione Granger. The first season will be based on J.K. Rowling's Harry Potter and the Philosopher's Stone. It follows three friends as they attend their first year at Hogwarts. It'll be released on Christmas. Lionel Richie is out of the hospital and he says he is feeling great. The 77-year-old singer checked himself into a hospital in St. Louis after a performance Saturday night where some say he appeared to be struggling toward the end of the show. Richie reportedly had cardiac tests done while he was in the ICU. And the puck stops here, here, here, here, here, and here on Prime Video. Six NHL teams, the Carolina Hurricanes, the Anaheim Ducks, the Columbus Blue Jackets, the Dallas Stars, and the Minnesota Wild, as well as the St. Louis Blues, will stream their in-market games that way. Prime Video already streams the Seattle Kraken's local games, as well as other teams' regional networks and Wednesday night national broadcasts in Canada. The NHL says it's adapting to changes in the media landscape, with the league taking over production and distribution of local games for some teams. That's entertainment. I'm Daria Albinger.
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1: Blake Gendebien says he's a simple farmer, but in reality, he's a slippery Democrat politician. He voted for Kamala Harris and hit it. Radical anti-Trump donors from Hollywood and New York City are funding his campaign with millions. Yet, he expects us to believe he'll work with President Trump? Kathy Hochul's already poured tens of thousands into his campaign. Yet now he claims he'll stand up to her? Gendebien attacks local workers, calling them lazy and drunk. He even mocks local correction officers, viciously claiming they have no self-worth. Anthony Constantino is different. 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
5: This is a Bloomberg Money Minute. The job market may be cooling, but companies still aren't eager to fire workers. American employers announced about 530,000 job cuts so far this year. According to outplacement firm Challenger Grain Christmas, that's the fewest since 2022 during the post-pandemic hiring boom. Many economists say the job market still is in a low-hire, low-fire environment. Businesses are holding on to workers, but they're also hesitant to add new ones. Coming up tomorrow before the opening bell is the August jobs report from the Labor Department. The data is expected to show a 55,000 increase in total payrolls last month, marking a turnaround from July. Head of that stock futures are holding steady. And pet grooming and veterinary care have been a bright spot for Petco. Shares of the retailer are on the rise as the company reported profit that topped Wall Street expectations. Petco is also pushing customers toward automatic deliveries because shoppers in that program typically spend more. Courtney Donahoe, Bloomberg Radio.
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6: Route 9, Loudonville, with some tightening up. Northbound traffic filling in from Menand Road up to the Spring Street Road intersection. Southbound delays on 87, also starting to intensify just north of the Twin Bridges. Had an accident earlier on 890 in the off-ramp onto the New York State Thruway eastbound. That accident is still being serviced. I'm Ray Mars from the Market 32 Price Chopper Traffic Center.
7: The WGY AccuWeather forecast, a mix of clouds and sun, a brief shower or two today. Still humid, though, with the high of 83. Partly cloudy tonight, the low dipping down to 62. Partly sunny Friday, a passing shower at the high 82. Partly sunny with a spotty shower Saturday, the high 77. Sunny and pleasant Sunday, the high 73. And Labor Day Monday, partly sunny, the high 78. From the WGY Weather Center, I'm meteorologist Jason Catarina.

0: Well, we've got some catching up to do. First of all, the Senate passed the Russia and Iran sanctions bill earlier this month, and now it's in the House's hands. House Minority Leader Hakeem Jeffries telling reporters Democratic Party leaders have concerns.
1: It risks providing tariff and sanctions authority to Donald Trump and his administration that we believe they will abuse. And so I have serious concerns with the legislation. I haven't been able to evaluate it line by line yet.
0: Well, are President Trump's proposed sanctions against Russia dead? Let's bring in White House correspondent John Decker. John, correct me if I'm wrong, but the House doesn't even have this scheduled for a vote, do they?
2: No, you're right. You're right about that. That is up to the House Speaker, and House Speaker Mike Johnson is not scheduled to vote. And you just played that clip of Hakeem Jeffries. It's really interesting what's happening on the House side, because it's very different than what happened on the Senate side. Now, on the Senate side, more than 85 senators supported that legislation. It was passed in the Senate in the wake of Senator Lindsey Graham's death. He was a sponsor of that legislation. In fact, the bill was renamed for Lindsey Graham to honor him and his strong support that he had during the course of his career in the Senate for Ukraine. So it is languished in the House of Representatives. It is unlikely to have a vote in the House before the midterm elections, and perhaps it will be taken up by the House after the midterm elections. If it passes the House, the same bill that passed the Senate, it would then go to President Trump's desk. He says he will sign that legislation.
0: John, forgive me, I'm a day late and a dollar short here. What's the hang-up on this?
2: The hang-up on which side, the Republican side or the Democratic side?
0: Well, let's start with the Republicans.
2: Yeah, for Republicans, there are some that say the bill doesn't do enough, doesn't go far enough, but you're never going to find the perfect piece of legislation. I mean, even President Trump's big, beautiful bill, I'm sure there were some things that the president wanted to see in that legislation that didn't make it, but, you know, he signed it and he touts it. That's the Republican side. The Democratic side, you just heard Hakeem Jeffries express some of the concerns that he has on the Democratic side, Democrats really signed on to this bill in the Senate, so they did not have the same issues that the House Minority Leader Hakeem Jeffries has as it relates to this legislation.
0: All right, thank you, John. Great job as always. That's our White House correspondent John Decker on News Radio 103.1 and 810 WGY. 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
3: Tonight, UAlbany football is in Buffalo to take on the Bulls. Kickoff 7 o'clock. You can see the game on ESPN+. Saturday at 12 o'clock, Fran Brown and his Syracuse Orange, they kick off their season at home versus New Hampshire. You can hear the game on WGY. Kirk Cousins named the Raiders starting quarterback for week one versus the Miami Dolphins. The NBA dropping the hammer on the LA Clippers. LA will lose 5 future first-round picks. They are fined $30 million and owner Steve Ballmer given a year-long suspension for violating salary cap circumvention rules in a case involving star Kawhi Leonard. The Mets upended the Tampa Bay Rays 10-4. Juan Soto goes deep. The Mariners defeat the Red Sox 8-3, and the Valley Cats lose 11-5. Versus New York. And finally, women's soccer. Siena, they blank Lemoyne, winning 4-0. With sports at 25 and 55, I'm John DeTullio, WGY Sports.
0: Hey, thanks for joining us on the Capital Region's Morning News. Dave Allen on WGY. Coming up next is the news, then the Glenn Beck Program. 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
20: News time, 7 o'clock. Your top stories. The Lindsey Clancy jury still deadlocked. And the state DEC to further investigate a Schenectady contamination site. But first, WGY traffic and weather on the 10s.
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22: Route 9, Loudonville, with some tightening up. Northbound traffic filling in from Menand Road up to the Spring Street Road intersection. Southbound delays on 87, also starting to intensify just north of the Twin Bridges. Had an accident earlier on 890 in the off-ramp onto the New York State Thruway eastbound. That accident is still being serviced. I'm Ray Mars from the Market 32 Price Chopper Traffic Center.
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9: The WGY AccuWeather forecast, a mix of clouds and sun with a brief shower or two today. Humid, the high of 83. Partly cloudy tonight, the low down to 62. Partly sunny on Friday, there'll be a passing shower at the high of 82. Partly sunny with a shower in spots Saturday as well, the high 77. Then sunny and pleasant Sunday with the high of 73. From the WGY Weather Center, I'm meteorologist Jason Caterina.
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20: 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I'm Marty Casper. The investigation into the cause of the barn fire in June that killed 17 horses at Saratoga Casino Hotel's harness track is over. The cause is undetermined and unclassified, according to Saratoga County fire investigators. A federal judge is blocking President Trump's second attempt to restrict birthright citizenship. It was his second executive order to end it after the first one was shot down by the U.S. Supreme Court. And a clerk at the Mobile in Voorheesville has been charged with forcible touching after a woman reported that Shailesh Kumar Patel groped her yesterday as she was checking out. Former President Biden will be in New York for the 25th anniversary of the 9/11 terrorist attacks, along with former Presidents Obama, Clinton, and George W. Bush. The Glenn Beck program's next on News Radio 103.1 and 810 WGY, the Capital Region's breaking news, traffic, and weather station.
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29: 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You should say something, something witty. 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You could make a joke about hearses. 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
1: Glenn Beck is on.
2: Hello, America. Welcome to the Glenn Beck Program. President spoke yesterday. He's got a busy next, 35 days. He said he's going to now start traveling the country for those Republicans who are in trouble. And that's a lot. 35 Republicans are in trouble. Will this work? 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Don't worry. 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Okay, so last night, the president came out in the Rose Garden. He sat down with swing district Republicans in the Rose Garden, told them exactly what he intends to do. 30 days, final 30 days before November 3rd, 35 races. He asked Mike Johnson for the list. Everybody tied, everybody down. Anybody up by a hair? He said he was going to go to every single one of them. He named a couple in particular. He named Ken Paxton in Texas. He spoke highly of Ken Paxton. He's like, you don't have to like the guy, but look at his policies. He was the best attorney general in the country, and I agree with that. He also named Dan Sullivan in Alaska, talked about the craziness that, I mean, these guys don't care what it takes to win. Do you know that they found another guy with the same exact name to put him on the ballot just to split the vote? Are you kidding me? They'll do anything. They'll do anything. Now, will him going around the country work? I don't know. It certainly won't hurt. But at least, I have to tell you, this guy just won't stop. Republicans have held the House and the Senate, and they didn't deliver what they promised. You noticed this spring in the primaries, you did something about it. You held them accountable. Some of them are not coming back. That is the system working exactly as designed. The primary is a room where we're supposed to settle our differences. Once that room is closed, the ballots are printed. So the only question left is the one that will decide everything. Will Republican voters actually show up for candidates they just fought so hard to nominate? And quite honestly, when the system spends as much money, the most money than ever before, to defeat somebody like Ken Paxton, I don't know. That says something about him and the machine hating him. I kind of like that. I would wear that as a badge of honor. Yeah, the machine tried to snuff me out because they're afraid of what I'm going to do because I won't play the game. You know, we fight it out in the primary. We stand together. We're supposed to in November. And that's not a slogan. That's the difference between a family and the mob. We are not a mob. And I think there are some, not you, but I think there are some in this country that need to be reminded what's at stake. Go back 2 years ago. Do you remember what that felt like? Do you remember what we thought right before the election? That if this fails, we're toast. The country as we know it is over. We won. And then this is 2 years ago. This is ancient history. 2 years ago, we all stood back and went, oh my gosh, look at what this guy is doing. Look at what he's doing. Without the help from Congress, without any cover, without a single thing handed to him, with a press that is still hostile as hell, he accomplished more than any other president in my lifetime, and perhaps a great deal longer. And yet, and this is true, you still feel it at the grocery store. You're feeling it at the gas pump. When the mortgage quote comes back, you laugh out loud because, like, that's not right, right? Right? That sting is real. And nobody gets to tell you it isn't. But here's what else is real. Everybody keeps saying that Congress has to codify what this president has done, or it all snaps back to the way that it was. And that's true. And much of that begins snapping back 5 months from now if we lose the House and the Senate. You got to remember, most presidents coast through the last 2 years. Gold watch, library plans, long weekends. It's a lame duck. He's not going to do anything. The question is whether his final 2 years are spent working, because he won't. He won't. He's not going to gold watch it. He'll work. Or spent under subpoenas and arguments and a press going after him even more. Do we hand them the gavels and let the rest of his presidency become nothing but hearings and impeachments and investigations to anything he's ever done, everything he's ever thought of, anything he's ever said, or anything he might want to do in the future? And then there's the court. There's going to be a vacancy, one, maybe more, somewhere between next year and 5 years from now. And that's just arithmetic. It's not speculation. It's arithmetic. Are you prepared to hand that seat to the Senate, who can't define a woman, who won't say plainly that Marxism is wrong, in the wrong direction for this country? You and I are going to be gone someday, but that seat will still be there deciding. Now, Republicans could make this easier on everybody and themselves if they would just remember a few things. And actions always speak louder than words, and you've had 2 years of non-action. They're not likely to pass anything meaningful between here and November. So at a minimum, they might just relearn how to talk like human beings. Here, Mr. Speaker, give us something to vote for. Oh, time's up for that. Everyone with an R next to their names this fall, here's what people need to hear. First, say the word affordability. Can you say it? Can you say it? Say it like a man who's seen a receipt at a grocery store from time to time. When a candidate waves that off or argues over who invented the word or explains that groceries cost what they cost, he's not sparring with a Democrat. He's contradicting a mom in the checkout line who's just put the meat back because she can't afford it for her kids. Don't argue with her. Tell her, I know, I see it. Here's what I'm doing. Here's what we're going to do. And here's when it should pay off. The other thing, stop running against 2021. You could be entirely right about how we got here and still lose. Because nobody's asked who broke it. We know who broke it. But that's beyond the point. Who's going to fix it? Talk about housing. It's the number one concern of Americans under 35 and men under 50. The very people who came out 2 years ago and are now being told, be patient, be patient. Be patient for what? Tell me how you're going to fix it. A 28-year-old who can't ever imagine owning a home is not a polling problem. That's a citizen losing faith in the whole arrangement. I know we have, but somebody better start expressing a better answer. And here they are. Build. Permit. Get the hell out of the way. Get the government out of the way. Let people fix things. Talk about energy like it's the price of everything, because it is. The freight, the fertilizer, the food, the flight home for Christmas. It's everything. Do you know that the Republican in Michigan running against Al Saeed, Mike Rogers is his name, he's running ads of him in a hard hat in a factory, pointing at things that you can't see on the screen while shaking his head as if he's listening to the guy from the plant in the other hard hat. I got to tell you, what is it, 1985? I am so sick and tired of this. Here's what you need to do. Show up. listen first and then respond like a real human being. Mean what you say and say what you mean. People will forgive almost anything from people who actually show up and say, I screwed that up. You know, I got to tell you, some of us saw this a long way off. You were in this fight in 2016. You were probably standing in a parking lot with a homemade sign with your children in 2010. You remember saying out loud, there are radical Islamists who mean every word they say. There's Marxists inside our own institutions who mean every word. And you remember the laughter from everybody. You're paranoid. You're fringe. Sit down. Oh, Red Scare. Well, they're here now. And they're not hiding. And they'll tell you their name. They'll tell you what they believe. They'll tell you exactly what they intend to do with this country. They put it on a website. They say it into a microphone and a camera smiling. And you're tired. And you're discouraged. I know. You've been let down by people who've had your vote and then squandered it. Understand what that is. They no longer have to change your mind. They only have to stop breaking our heart, honestly. Because they do it. They break your heart over and over and over again. And when they break your heart, then they break your will. They break you down. And somebody who is tired and discouraged, they don't have to be beaten. Their discouragement beats it. I want to tell you about a country that had every reason to quit. Every reason to quit. And I'll show you the way out because we've been here before in 60 seconds. First, our sponsor is Real Estate Agents. 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

Okay, so let me tell you what happened in 1939. There were two dictators sitting in a room in Moscow, and they carved up Europe on a piece of paper. And they attached to that treaty a secret map. And on the wrong side of it were three small nations in the Baltic Sea. They were never conquered in war. They were just traded in a back room by men who had never been there. Okay. Then came 50 years of it. Their flags illegal. Their songs illegal. Their farmers and their teachers and their pastors put on trains in the middle of the night. And when they said, we know what you did. There's a document. Moscow said, there's no document. There's no, you're imagining this. In the summer of 1988, the Estonians began gathering in a field outside their capital where their grandparents had held

0: held song festivals for a century, and they sang the illegal songs night after night. Something close to a quarter of the entire country was standing in fields and singing. August 23rd, 1989, 50 years to the day since those two men signed, 2 million people in three countries walked out of their houses and they held hands. A line of human beings 400 miles long. Did you know this? It's 1989, no weapons, nobody on a stage, grandmas, farmers, children, just shoulder to shoulder, all across the highway, everybody holding hands, no gap. 4 months later, Moscow admitted, okay, that document was real. 2 years after that, all three were free, and they never fired a shot. They didn't out-argue an empire, they outshowed an empire. A chain like that has no strong link. It just has enough hands, or it doesn't. Every single person on that road was the whole thing. That's you. That's this. Find it again. Whatever it was that got you off the couch the first time, this is never going to be clean. A republic never is. That's the entire reason Franklin said, I'm giving you a republic if you can keep it, because keeping it is hard. It's messy. It's full of switchbacks and disappointments and people who let you down. And this is still the finest thing human beings have ever built, even with all those problems. And it's worth every bit of the trouble. How many of us are determined to keep it? I mean determined to keep it. Determined to be free. To lightly paraphrase JFK, so ask not whether they've earned your vote. Ask whether your children have earned your courage. You are the one that will make the difference here. Not a consultant, not a war room. You. Do one thing. Find one person who isn't planning on vote. One person who says, nah, I can't vote for these clowns anymore. Remind them what it was like 2 years ago. Remind them there is one guy who's listening to you, doing his best in there every day, trying to get it done all alone against all odds, who's changed your life and your outlook from 2 years ago, and he's about to be completely alone, and you not showing up, what are you going to do? He's already alone. He's already got everybody. Now you're going to put sharks in the water all around him? Get them to vote. Get them to commit. Not, I'll think about it. Not a day, a time, a ride. We're going together. Find that person. Find the hand next to you and take it and then go. I'm so sick of these people. It's like they don't care as much as you do. It's like this is a game to them. It's not a game to me, and it's not a game to you. It's not even our job. It's our honor. It's our duty. It's our hope for our children. Anybody who is playing the game, just tell them, pipe down. Pipe down. This isn't a game. This is not a contest. This is not a punishment. Who are you punishing? Who are you punishing, Republicans? Well, I don't like that they didn't put John Cornyn in, so I'm not going to. Who is punished here? The people. And if the people lose, the country loses. You disenfranchise us more. There's nothing left. Have you seen what's happening to us? Next hour, I'm going to talk to you about what's happening with men and women. They are being divided by this stupid murder case in Boston. And now men are starting to look at women going, I don't know if I can trust you. Are you going to kill my kids? Everything has been turned against each other. Everybody is suspecting one another. There's not going to be a country left. Recognize that. This is a choice each of us makes in our own lives. You're either going to be part of that game or you're going to be part of solving it. And boy, it is so hard to vote for these people because they have wasted 2 years. But what is your alternative? I, for one, would like another 2 years before the Marxists come marching in. Because if you don't think the Red-Green Alliance is real, I think you might be beyond help. But keep listening for a while. We'll show you the receipts because they're everywhere. That's what's really going on. That's what that speech was really all about. Now, let me take on something lighter, kind of, next. First, let me tell you about Cozy Earth. One of the great luxuries in your life is canceling something. You know that feeling. You're supposed to go someplace and plans change and suddenly you realize, I don't have to leave the house. I can put something comfortable on. I can get into bed early. 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
1: Coming up, actor Ryan Reynolds says America in the 80s was trauma. 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
3: 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I'm Marty Casper. The jury in the Lindsey Clancy murder trial in Massachusetts is still deadlocked. Clancy admits to strangling her 3 young children in 2023, but pleaded not guilty to 3 counts of first-degree murder by reason of insanity. A Cohoes woman is facing charges for allegedly calling in a fake active shooter call at Wilton Mall to distract police from arresting her for burglary on August 28th. Ariana Wainwright faces several charges, including burglary, criminal mischief, and falsely reporting an incident. And a new nanotechnology and research facility is open in North Greenbush, Wraith America, on Jordan Road. They'll collaborate with Capital Region industry, educational institutions, and semiconductor and advanced technology sectors. 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
5: Checking traffic on Interstate 787. 787 going northbound from the Thruway to Route 7. You'll find no delays or issues. Everything is moving up to speed so far this morning. And I-90 eastbound from the Northway to 787. You'll find everything is moving up to speed there as well. From the Market 32 Price Chopper Traffic Center, I'm Kenny Dees.
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7: The WGY AccuWeather forecast, a mix of clouds and sun, a brief shower or two today. Still humid, though, with the high of 83. Partly cloudy tonight, the low dipping down to 62. Partly sunny Friday, a passing shower at the high 82. Partly sunny with a spotty shower Saturday at the high 77. Sunny and pleasant Sunday, the high 73. And Labor Day Monday, partly sunny, the high 78. From the WGY Weather Center, I'm meteorologist Jason Caterina.
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0: So Ryan Reynolds, a Canadian.
1: I'm sorry, just had to throw that.
0: Ryan Reynolds has come out, and I love Ryan Reynolds. He's hysterical, but please don't wreck it by talking politics, Ryan. Here he is about the 1980s. Listen to his take on the 1980s.
2: What's interesting about when you get far enough away from a time period that's quite distinct, I think there's always a lovely feeling associated with it. It's almost like you pave over all the trauma with like puppy dogs and ice cream. And the 80s was a brutal, brutal time for people. It was a mess. And like, you know, people forget that it was like, that was a tremendous strife, sociopolitical tensions everywhere. Mm. You know, we're still like pretty fresh off like a Cuban Missile Crisis, which is only like, what, 15, 20 years before. So, you know, it's a tumultuous period, but you look back at it now and you're like, oh yeah, Top Gun, cocaine. Like, no, it was like really scary. So I think, you know, I think when you look back at 2026 and this era, I think they're going to like pick on the big ticket items that don't really, didn't really leave the footprint culturally that you would think it would. Like, I don't know, so much of the aughts were like a mix of all the decades previous, whereas the decades previous were their own thing. So I don't know. I wonder what it's going to be. It's going to be like the COVID era or something. I have no idea.
3: No, you're probably right. It'll be rose-colored glasses.
2: Of course. We are living in the friggin' salad days right now. We just don't know it.
0: Mm. And interesting point of view. Look, he's probably right because you always look back on things years later and go, oh, those were the good old days. And he's right about the 80s were tough. But let me give you another point of view here before I get to the tough part of the 80s. Let me give you another point of view. Say it's Saturday, 1984. Garage door is open. The radio is on. Somebody's mother is standing on a porch two houses down hollering a name, you know, into the dusk. It's how we know where children were. That's, you know, before there was no way to locate children except for moms out going, Glenn! Okay. There was one phone. It was in the kitchen. It was on the wall. It was in a color that they don't make anymore. I don't even know what that color is. The cord was long enough to reach into the pantry or into a closet, which was really the only place where every important conversation in America could take place. Nobody knows where you are. Nobody's worried about it. You'll be home when the street lights are come on. Friday, you stand in front of a wall of video boxes for 40 minutes. And all the ones you want, even the one number five, number six, if you were too late, all checked out. So you take home something worse and you're like, okay, I guess I'm going to like it. And Saturday, you sit with your finger on the record button, waiting for the DJ to quit talking if you were young enough so you could steal a song off the radio. God, that guy always talks too long. So you get his voice on the tape forever, and 40 years later, that's the version you hear in your head. And on a Monday night, February 1983, 106 million Americans sit down and watch the last episode of MASH. Not 106 million across the season, 106 million people on one night, more than half the country, are all doing at the same hour, watching the same helicopter lift off the same hill, and the next morning, there was nothing to catch up on because everybody had already seen it. And I gotta tell you, I miss that more than I can tell you. But let me tell you something else that was going on that street. About 25,000 Americans were killed by drunk drivers. And that was a punchline. It was a bit comedians did. A man could be arrested for it four times and still have a license in his wallet. And almost nobody wore a seatbelt. Seatbelts? I still have a hard time wearing a seatbelt because I grew up in the 70s. Seatbelts? Fewer than one in six. Kids rode loose in the bed of a pickup. I was one of them. Some of us didn't make it home. We moved on. Crack came into cities. Took a decade of men with it. A disease showed up this country couldn't say out loud for years. Men died in hospital rooms where they were left with a food tray outside their door, all alone. And under all of it ran the hum that never shut off, which was everybody's private understanding that the whole thing could be over in about 19 minutes. It was November 1983. Something close to 100 million people watched a made-for-TV movie about a nuclear attack on Kansas. And then a lot of us sat up in the dark. Some can still tell you what chair they were sitting in when they watched it. Same decade, same street, same summer. The 3rd of May, 1980, a 13-year-old girl named Carrie Leitner walking to church, to a church carnival with a friend in Fair Oaks, California. Car came up behind her. Driver was drunk. He didn't stop. He was a repeat offender. Been out on bail for 2 days from another hit and run. Somebody official had told her mother the man would probably not do any real time. That wasn't cruelty. That's just how it worked back then. Candy Leitner had never registered to vote in her life. She sold real estate. 4 days later, her daughter was killed. One day after the funeral, she started an organization at her kitchen table. 4 years later, she stood next to the president of the United States, where he signed the bill that raised the drinking age in all 50 states. 25,000 a year is now around 10. And we drive twice the miles now. Do the math. And it comes out to a stadium full of people who are having dinner tonight because one mother said, no, you know, that's just how it works. No, that's not how it works anymore. You know, in the early 80s, there were three men at a British base at the bottom of the world pointing an old instrument to the sky over Antarctica, writing down how much ozone was up there. One spring, they wrote the number, and it came back wrong. Not a little wrong. A third of it was gone. They didn't call a press conference. They assumed their instrument was broken because, I mean, that's what a careful man assumes. First, it's broken. So they get a second instrument. Same number. They waited an entire season to see if it would happen again. Then they waited another one. And then they finally published. And everybody went back and looked at the satellite data. And they'd been seeing it. The satellite had been seeing it for years. The readings were so far below anything anyone expected that they'd set it aside because it was probably equipment. The machine had been telling this number and everybody went, that's got to be a mistake. 2 years after that, a paper, every country on earth signed that paper, Montreal Protocol, every one. There's not another treaty in the history of the United Nations that every single nation ratified. And the hole is closing, slowly, on schedule. It's closing. It's gone. So it wasn't better. It was actually more dangerous. We're safer today than we were then. We were more poisoned in some ways, although let's check the food now. We're more frightened than the country we are standing in right now because most people are afraid to even look at it. Most news organizations are denying the problems even exist. So not enough people are awake to the problems and how big these problems are. And the 80s feel better because it's finished. We know the ending. We know the ending. It ended safely. But something was there that isn't now, and it isn't the mall. 106 million people watched the same show. When a story broke, it came out. All of us watched it from three different men in suits, and whatever you concluded about it, you were arguing over the same set of facts. Candy Leitner could go on television one time and reach the country. She couldn't do that today. Today she'd reach her slice, and then other slices get told that she's a hysteric with an agenda. And a lot would be handed, you know, a reason not to listen to a mom whose daughter was just killed walking in a church carnival. We're not better people. We had fewer instruments. That's it. Everybody has his own instrument now. Do you know that over 30% of Americans now say they're an influencer or a podcaster? 30%? Give it a rest. I think we're a little out of control with our egos. 30% are influencers. Wow. We all have our own feed, our own numbers, our own weather. And the trouble with your own instrument is that nobody ever comes along and says, I think that might be broken. Those men at the bottom. Those men who stood at the bottom of the world got it right because they didn't trust themselves. They weren't trying to be influencers. They went and they got a second instrument and they checked the reading against somebody else's before they believe their own eyes. I don't want 1984 back. I've seen the numbers. I'll keep it at 2026. I just want the instrument back. I want the other guy in the room. I want the person who says, hold on, hold on. Mine says something different. Let's look again. And you do it together. That's not nostalgia. That's an appointment. That's Sunday dinner. That's a pew. That's a bleacher. That's a driveway. That's one neighbor you disagree with and you like them anyway. We've always had problems. We've always had big problems. They seem lighter now because we got through them and we saw we solved them and we solved them together. Can you imagine how scary the 60s were when everybody was being shot? When the communists were in the streets, just like they are now, everything's coming undone. We're losing a major war. Our whole identity, everything that World War II was about.

0: all have in common? The good things, the family, the friendships. The streetlights are on. But come home. Come home. Back in a minute. We have somehow made communication more complicated while carrying the most advanced communication device ever, except on Star Trek, but it's damn close to that. I text you, you don't see it. I call you, you don't answer. I have this conversation with my wife all the time. I texted you, I called you. I was in meetings. I don't have my phone with me. You don't ever have your phone. I know it's by design. When will you understand that? Anyway, simplicity of rapid radios. You push a button, you talk. The other person hears you. That's it. Rapid radios. Nationwide push-to-talk radios. 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
1: We don't need to agree on everything. Just enough to stand shoulder to shoulder. 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
3: This is a Bloomberg Money Minute. We have the news this morning that NVIDIA is buying AI startup Hugging Face for close to $13 billion. Shares of NVIDIA most active in pre-market trading, and they're higher. This deal gives NVIDIA control of one of the key platforms where developers showcase and share AI models. Oil pushing higher this morning. The Wall Street Journal reports the U.S. extending troop deployments in its Iran campaign, signaling the conflict may drag into next year. The focus next shifts to the jobs market, where we get the employment report from the Labor Department tomorrow. We're pretty much done with earnings season. Broadcom shares are down in pre-market trading after the chipmaker results forecast were seen as underwhelming, even as it predicted a boom in artificial intelligence chip sales. HPE fell pre-market after the company reported rising sales that fell short of lofty expectations. And today, Tesla set to reintroduce the purpose-built driverless car, the Cybercab. I'm John Tucker, Bloomberg Radio.
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4: Shelley says, you know, we need the American hockey team miracle again. I forgot about that. That was the greatest thing in spite of everything that, you know, was going on. We need to make every day a miracle. You know, we've had that. We've had that. I think we had those miracles happen this last summer. Have you already forgotten what it felt like with all of the people coming over here for the World Cup and what they were saying about us? That wasn't Team USA, a team winning on the ice. That was the actual Team USA, the actual people of America winning the nations of the world. They would come over. They came over here and they were like, my gosh, this is a great country. What is everybody in my country talking about? This is the greatest country ever. We had that win. We had it. David writes in, I would hang out in a classroom at school on Friday night, wait for drunk high schoolers to call needing a ride home. Students Against Drunk Driving was my chance to hang out with cute girls and watch John Hughes movies. That's fabulous. Chuck, phone booths instead of cell phones. We actually talked to each other. We didn't have our faces buried in a cell phone. You know, this is one of the things that really kills me. One, go to a concert and watch. Is anybody actually watching the concert? You watching the stage or are you watching the screen? Because that will be your memory. Your memory will be seeing it on the screen instead of seeing it in person. You know, so many people, they get, when I get a chance to meet people, I'm so flattered that people even want to take a picture with me. But they're so flustered. Can I take this picture? And they get flustered with their phone and they're concentrating on their phone to take the picture. And the 2 minutes that we might have has now gone to, I got to figure out my phone because I got to get this picture. And, you know, I wonder, and I'm like that too. I see something. I'm like, I got to get a picture of that, you know, but I think we might have gone too far. The picture of taking pictures of our food. I don't understand that one. I don't. Deb, government didn't have such a strong hold on the people yet in the 80s. Small businesses still existed. Butcher shops thrived. Playgrounds still existed. Boy Scouts were still based on family values. Teachers acted like professionals. True. Husker girl, in the 1980s, almost everybody in my grade went to church. I miss that. Constitution-abiding citizen, 3 broadcast channel news were only curated news, not necessarily a higher occurrence of truth. Absolutely true. Absolutely true. We know a lot more today.
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4: 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I'm Marty Casper. This Labor Day weekend, gas could be its highest price for the holiday on record.
5: Gas Buddy is predicting the average gas price will be $4.03 a gallon this weekend. Last year, on the Labor Day weekend, the national average was $3.19 a gallon. That according to AAA. For those that are driving, the biggest travel rush will be this evening and during the day tomorrow. 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
4: The federal government says it's trying to rebuild the nation's cattle herd in order to strengthen domestic beef production and support U.S. ranchers, as the U.S. cattle herd sits at a 75-year low. Gloria Steinem has died in New York City. She was 92. Steinem was considered the leader of the feminist movement in the U.S., particularly in the late 60s and early 70s. More Glenn Beck on News Radio 103.1 and 810 WGY, the Capital Region's breaking news, traffic, and weather station.
6: Checking traffic on Interstate 890. 890 northbound from the thruway to I-90, you'll find no delays or issues. Everything is moving up to speed so far this morning. And the northway southbound from Ushers Road to the Twin Bridges, you'll find everything is moving up to speed there as well. From the Market 32 Price Chopper Traffic Center, I'm Kenny Dees.
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9: The WTY AccuWeather forecast, clouds and sun with a brief shower or two today, humid, the high of 83. Partly cloudy tonight, the low dipping down to 62. Partly sunny, a passing shower Friday, the high of 82. Partly sunny Saturday, heading into the weekend, there'll be a shower in spots, the high of 77. Sunny and pleasant Sunday, the high 73. Labor Day Monday, partly sunny, the high 78. From the WGY Weather Center, I'm meteorologist Jason Caterina.
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0: program. Glenn Beck is on.
1: There is something to be discussed that is way beyond Lindsey Clancy, but Lindsey Clancy is the thing that is exposing it. And it is this loss of women to something that's called identification through intimacy, which means I've suffered something like this, so I see her, I can identify. Mangione was the same thing. Identification through grievance. I've been mistreated by institutions like this, so therefore I understand him. Well, yeah, but that doesn't mean you become fans of them. You might understand them, but we are now nothing but these identities. And what's really frightening is it's happening to women. And Bethany Miller is going to be with us. She is National Religious Broadcaster Director of Communication. She's just written something I think is really, really good on this that we need to talk about, because it's something I talked about, oh, I don't even know, 15 years ago. I said, you know, once you harden women, your culture is completely lost. Men only behave because women tell them, settle down, knock it off, grow up. I mean, we listen to our mothers, and quite honestly, whether we like it or not, we listen to our wives. But if our wives are just as coarse as we are, then it's just a spiral into garbage cans. Women play a really important role, and they have always been softer than men. Remember, we are the hunters, we're the gatherers, we're the warriors. Women are supposed to be the nurturers, and it has been turned upside down and inside out, and now women are excusing things like shout your abortion, or yeah, I can feel her pain, and so yeah, she killed her kids. Yeah, we have to make sure that that we understand what's happening right now in our culture. And I'm gonna give you three stories that are kind of connected, but I'm gonna show you the history behind it. And I'm gonna take you to Williamsburg first. 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
1: Let me take you back to June. It's June. It's a gated community outside Williamsburg, Virginia. There's a 5-year-old boy named Sam. He asks his mom, can I walk back to the pond and collect more goose feathers? It's half a mile, sidewalks the whole way, 10 feet of grass between him and the street, posted at 25, two crosswalks. He had crossed them 6 times that morning, and his mom said, yeah, I'm going to go in and make lunch. She was 8 months pregnant with her 5th child, and she was studying for the bar exam. This is a mom who cares deeply. Well, a passerby sees the boy, calls security. A guard walks him home, tells him on the way that bad people would want to take him. Now, I want you to know, believe it or not, the stats show your children are more safe today on our streets in America than ever before. I know it doesn't feel that way, but it's true. So then the guard calls the police. 3 squad cars come. 3. 2 workers from the Child Protective Services. Now, Carrie Ann Parkinson, she's the mom. She was charged with contributing to the delinquency of a minor. CPS substantiated a neglect finding and put her on Virginia's child abuse and neglect registry. She's going to be there on that for 7 years. Last week, a judge convicted her. 6 months in jail, suspended.

Really? She assumes it means she can no longer volunteer at her children's school. She doesn't know yet whether she'll ever be able to get her law license now. She attends William and Mary. She summers as an intern in the office of a state senator who co-sponsored Virginia's reasonable childhood independence law, the one defining neglect as serious, obvious danger. This is not one of those things. It passed the legislature unanimously in 2023. When her husband told the officials at the door the children need reasonable risk in order to grow up unafraid, he said the answer came back that a five-year-old can never be unsupervised. Ever? Ever? The same week in Plymouth, Mass., 12 other people are trying to decide what happened to a mother named Lindsay Clancy. 80 witnesses, 300 exhibits, 5 days of deliberation, roughly 30 hours. Twice they've told the judge, we can't agree. Yesterday, he read them the, I think they call it the Dynamite Act. The Dynamite Charge. You got one more chance. You got to do it. They're going to send you back. Because nobody's going to decide this. Nobody's going to have better chances of deciding this than you. Go back and decide it. One more time. Try. One country, 1 week in Virginia. The state knows precisely what a mother owes to her child down to the crosswalk. And in Massachusetts, they can't decide murder in 30 hours. Now, there's another story going around this week meant to settle the second question with real confidence, okay? And it's a story that happened in 1954 in Waterville, Maine. It was a story about a 24-year-old girl named Constant Fisher. She drowned her three children, Richard, Daniel, and Deborah, and then tried to take her own life. Her husband, Carl, comes home, again, 1954, from the railroad shop and found the door locked. She had left a note saying God had told her to save them from evil. Well, she spent 5 years in a state hospital in Augusta. 1959, she's released to Carl. They moved to a house that he built in Fairfield. They had three more children. In the summer of 1966, Carl comes home, finds the children dead, all three of them the same way. The youngest was 9 months old. Now, every version of this being shared this week carries the same moral. America felt sorry for a mom and the children died for it. That's not what happened. That's not what happened. If you want to read that and just get all of your news from somebody else's feed, fine, but you're going to get it wrong because that's not the record. The moral is wrong. Constance Fisher, she was never tried in 1954. No verdict, no jury, no mercy, because there was no trial. The examiners found her unfit to stand trial, so she was committed right away. Nobody forgave her. Nobody was asked to. You know, she didn't get out because anyone's heart had softened. Carl had petitioned for her release in 1955, and the hospital's medical board said, are you crazy too? But she walked out 4 years later. Why? The reason wasn't because of sympathy. It was a national campaign to empty the hospitals. A policy let her out. Not a jury, not a judge, not a feeling, not sympathy, none of that. It was a policy, and a policy that had a long tail behind it. We have been here before. Take you back one more step. 1841, 28th of March, 1841, school teacher went to jail in East Cambridge to teach Sunday school to the women locked up inside. Her name was Dorothea Dix. She was 39. She had been born in Maine. Now, some of those women had committed no crime. They were insane. Or somebody said they were insane. And the country had nowhere else to put them. So they were housed with felons. When she gets there, the room has no stove. Dix asks about it. She's told the insane don't feel the cold. She spent the next 18 months walking into every jail and almshouse in Massachusetts with a notebook. She wasn't arguing. She was just counting. In January of 1843, she handed the legislator what she had written down. She told them she had come to call their attention to insane persons confined within the Commonwealth in cages, closets, cellars, stalls, pens, chained, naked, beaten with rods. And then she named all the towns. They built.
And she went to the next state, and they built there. And she traveled to tens of thousands of places and cities and tens of thousands of miles. Hospital after hospital went up because one woman with a notebook made it impossible to keep not knowing. In 1854, she gets to Congress. Both houses pass a bill setting aside more than 12 million acres of federal land, 10 million of it for the care of the insane and the poor. Sell the land, run the hospitals on the proceeds. But on the 3rd of May, President Franklin Pierce vetoed it. He said he was compelled to resist the sympathies of his own heart. His reasoning was constitutional. He said, if Washington can provide for the insane poor, it can provide for all of the poor. And that has to be done by the states, not the federal government. Now, serious people still think he was right. I think he was right. His veto held that line for 80 years until the Depression broke it. The Depression breaks it. Now, understand what all of this means on the ground. Every asylum in America would be a state asylum funded by a state legislature in whatever year that legislature felt generous. When they didn't feel generous, unfunded systems don't stay merciful. They get crowded and then they get very cruel. And by the 50s, the hospitals that Dix had built held far more people than they could treat. The peak came in 1955, 558,922 Americans in state mental hospitals on a single count. You've seen the movies of what these hospitals were like. And Constance Fishers was in that system at the high water mark. 4 years later, they began saying, we got to clear people out. Today, those hospitals hold fewer than 40,000 beds in a country twice the size. Nobody evaporated. Roughly 2 million Americans with serious mental illness are booked into jail every single year. We're doing exactly the same thing. The largest mental health facilities in the United States are jails in our counties. 185 years and we're standing in the same room with no stove. So let me put those two moms back on the table. In Williamsburg, the state had enormous confidence and unlimited reach in a case where nothing happened at all. In Plymouth, in Waterville, the state had almost no capacity where everything happened. That's the trade we've made without voting for it. We can't hold the dangerous, so we supervise the safe. And notice what's doing all the work in all of it. Not judgment, a category. A five-year-old can never be unsupervised. That's a category. It doesn't require, you know, everybody meet Sam or watch him at the crosswalk or ask a mother one question. It's cheaper than looking. Any mother who does this must be sick is another category. Any mother who does this must be evil is a category too. I don't know if she's sick or she's evil. I have no idea. And I've watched people on my own side of the aisle spend a week explaining a woman they've never met, using a case from Maine in 1954 they haven't read, to reach a verdict 12 people who sat through 4 weeks of testimony they can't reach in 30 hours. That's not toughness. That's the same shortcut in a different coat. Now, here's the thing about all these cases that actually bothers me. It's not the sentences. Only one of them gets a jury. Carrie Ann Parkinson got a caseworker's finding, a registry entry, and a bench conviction. Nobody had to be persuaded of anything. Nobody was ever even required to look at her. Lindsay Clancy gets 12 strangers who can't leave that room until they agree. And after 30 hours, they still want to do the cheap thing. You know, a guard who sees a small child alone shrugs and goes, nah, is not a good man. And the neglect laws that exist because real neglect is real and children die of it, that's why they exist. Fine. But prove it about this child. Bring the evidence about this child. That's all a jury is. The last institution in American life
that forces somebody to look at one person before deciding anything about them. Who are we? Are we a country that sent a woman into a jail with a notebook and then built hospitals because she counted? Are we them? Who are we? A country that closed the hospitals, kept the registry, got very good at supervising people who never needed supervision? Who are we becoming? It isn't being decided in Plymouth. It's being decided by whether we're still willing to do the expensive thing. Go look at the actual person. Dix's method is still available, still costs the same. She didn't theorize about the insane. She walked in county by county. She wrote down what she saw. You know a good mother. When somebody in your neighbors, Virginia, I can't believe you would just shrug this off. Nobody paid attention to a good mom. Who is in your life that you need to see? Who's in your life on your street, your family? That might not be fine. Or might be fine, but it's under attack. Let's go stand with them. Let's go look at those people. Not a text. Let's go look at those people. Let's sit with those people. Let's pray with those people. Because our actions are stronger than words. And what we do with our time is what matters. 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

0: I am going to be at Charlie Kirk's one-year anniversary memorial at UVU in Utah next week. The general public can sign up for tickets. CharlieKirkLegacy.com. Obviously, they're doing that for security reasons. It'll take place on 9/10, 6:30 Mountain Time, with doors opening at 4:30 Mountain Time. It'll be at the UCCU Center on the campus of UVU. I am grateful that the campus is opening its doors again to memorialize this one-year anniversary. I haven't decided what I'm going to say yet. I'm still praying on it. I hope that you will leave inspired. And I hope it is worthy of Charlie Kirk on this one-year anniversary. You know, there's so many things going on with this that I just got a call last night from somebody who said, hey, there's somebody who wants to talk to you that was very involved in all of this. And I really want to talk to them, but, you know, not for the reasons I think that everybody else in this industry would. And I'll tell you more next week when I can. But I think it's going to be an interview I do and I don't release. I'm not sure. It is so historically important, but I know if I release it, it'll be chopped up by flying monkeys and used in horrific ways. And this individual has never been heard, and firsthand. So pray for us, because I want to make sure we're doing good and we're not feeding the monkeys. But we're living in historic times. And join us for one of those moments. CharlieKirkLegacy.com. Next week, Utah. CharlieKirkLegacy.com. 6:30. 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UCCU Center and the campus of UVU. There should be a word for that moment in the morning when you're perfectly comfortable in bed and you realize you have to get out of it. Today was one of those days. I woke up and the alarm hadn't gone off and I went, oh, I bet it's 1:30 in the morning and I've got more sleep. 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
1: 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I'm Artie Casper. Saratoga County investigators say the cause of the barn fire in June that killed 17 horses at Saratoga Harness Track is undetermined and unclassified. Last month, the New York Gaming Commission ruled that all barns must have at least smoke detectors after they say they expose major safety gaps at horse tracks throughout the state. President Trump signed a stopgap funding bill that will keep the government open through mid-December. The measure cleared Congress with bipartisan support ahead of the September 30th deadline. A new Albany County website is up and running. It now includes a feature called Ask Albany County, an AI virtual assistant. You'll also have easier access to services, forms, meetings, payments, and more. The website is albanycountyny.gov. 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
6: Checking traffic on I-90. I-90 going eastbound from the Northway to 787. You'll find no delays or issues. Everything is moving up to speed so far. And 787 southbound from Tibbetts Avenue to the Thruway, you'll find everything is moving up to speed there as well. From the Market 32 Price Chopper Traffic Center, I'm Kenny Dees.
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11: The WGY AccuWeather forecast, a mix of clouds and sun with a brief shower or two today. Warm and humid with a high of 83. Partly cloudy tonight, the low dips down to 62. A passing shower Friday, otherwise partly sunny, the high 82. Partly sunny with a spotty shower Saturday, the high 77. Sunny and pleasant Sunday with the high 73. Partly sunny for Monday, Labor Day, the high 78. From the WGY Weather Center, I'm meteorologist Jason Caterina.
12: Lavette Moutrie and her CSEA team worked with management on changes across the New York State Office of Mental Health that retain staff by easing burnout and reducing mandatory overtime.
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0: Bethany Miller is the Director of Communications for the National Religious Broadcasters. She is also the editor of the Conservator. And she is also, she does opinion pieces for Daily Wire. And she just did an opinion piece for us. And it is so good. This is such a well thought out and very concerning, article about what we're seeing with Lindsey Clancy, Luigi Mangione, and women. And so, she's been talking to some of our producers, we're friends, and I think it was Michaela said, you should write this article. And so she did, and it's posted right now. It just came out at glennbeck.com. Bethany, welcome. Thank you for this great think piece. Do you want to explain it real quick on what your theory is on it?
21: Hey, Glenn, thanks for having me. Yeah, essentially, I think we've all been wondering at the heart of all of these trials is what is the state of American women today? And I haven't been seeing anybody just report and talk about where did we get the mindset of women. And I do think that it has been brewing for decades. I mean, from the millennial movement of the Me Too and the therapeutic culture and my truth is the only truth. This has been brewing from some time. And for those of us who are even religious, this is a Garden of Eve problem. I mean, we know that women lean a certain way, same with men, and we are gifted and fashioned in certain ways. And the secular politics can weaponize those scenes. We've seen masculinity and the topic of it get radicalized. Now we're seeing it with women. And it started with the abortion conversation, and now it is growing. We're seeing it with Lindsey Clancy. And again, over and over and over again, it's been, why are women responding this way? And instead of just jumping all the way, pendulum swinging, and saying, okay, well, on the right, we're going to say women can't vote, I don't think that's going to

0: answer the problem, because at the end of the day, it's not a voting issue. This is a cultural problem, because even if you were to take away the vote, we're still going to have women attempting to murder their children. Like, I can't believe the day and age we live in, but that is exactly kind of the root of the problem. I wrote about this in this piece, just talking about how women tend to weaponize what God made them to be, true, good, and beautiful, their empathy, their relational. And when they are using those things for good, it can be a powerful thing. But we're seeing it today, and the left is capitalizing on it, manipulating women's lenses of empathy and of relation, and in using that to get them to respond empathetically in a weaponized empathy to what's happening with Lindsey Clancy. So instead of going, hey, what's black and white here? This woman killed her children, therefore justice must be served. They're saying, hey, actually, she struggled with postpartum depression and she was anxious, and so let's blame the man. Or I can see myself in her, therefore me condemning her is condemning myself. And so you see how that is slowly being weaponized, and it's all doing it through our culture and through our media. So in my long form piece, I'm talking about exactly that and how that has formalized in both the Lindsey Clancy trial, in the Luigi Mangione trial, and how this has kind of been an ancient problem.
1: Yeah, I think one of the things that you talked about that really stood out to me was the difference between I understand you and I agree with you. And the blurring of that line, I mean, that's what has people, you know, holding newborns, women holding newborns and posting same Lindsey, or pushing a stroller outside of her trial, chanting that she's innocent. I mean, I don't think guys are wrong to say, wait a minute, I have to ask you some more questions. If we're serious about getting marriage, how do you feel on this? Because you can clearly say, and this is my standpoint, I'm not in the trial room, so I don't know. Justice has to be done, but I also know there is, you know, mental illness is real, and I can understand, because my mother went through really bad mental illness, et cetera, et cetera. And so I can understand her, but that doesn't mean I agree with her. And women seem to be going very dark, like Luigi Mangione. That is terrifying to me, that they're practically throwing themselves at this murderer, because they're like, yeah, well, he's been abused by the system and I've been abused by the system.
0: Exactly. And, you know, I've been seeing some reports come out too, saying a majority of women tune into true crime podcasts. A majority of women are reading some types of fiction and fantasy. And so the state of our women today, this is the type of entertainment and narratives that they inherit and consume on a daily basis. And that we've seen kind of maybe weaponize the way that they're thinking about these things. And I talk a lot about this. I'm Gen Z, but I'm like the last of the Gen Z cohort who has had a separation of digital reality. So to me, I can see the online reality and I can see the actual physical reality. And I think with social media being like, we're seeing headlines about the Iranian war on X and on Instagram, and that's how we consume reality today. I think that we are no longer seeing a separation of the two. We can't see a difference between what is digital, what is real. And then we've got, you see AI and you're like, is that even real? And so discernment, I even just think beyond just the gender wars, discernment is something we're losing as the American public, of trying to figure out, think clearly and think black and white. And it goes exactly back to, then it gets weaponized with women even more so, because they can't go as far as saying, I understand what she's going through, but then can't stop and go, but that can't affirm what she did. I don't know how many times we have to say on air, I mean, everyone is saying it within the base, but she had to strangle each one of her children. I can't even, like, I had to turn the TV off when I was watching the trial, and even hearing Patrick Clancy's 911 call, like hearing how it is just how chilling that is. But women can't seem to get in. I think if you were to talk to most of these women who make these TikTok videos, they probably aren't tuning into the full trial. And you'll notice that they're in the comments just wanting to combat you. They get so defensive and emotional, and it is completely just on.
1: So is this a performance? Is this itself mental illness? What the hell is happening?
0: I think it is. I think it's also just a time of identification. I talked about this in my article. Women want to identify with something. They want to relate to something. They want to belong to something. And I think they see that type of rallying around Lindsey, which is why we're seeing rallies outside her court case, because they're saying, hey, like with the Luigi case, I've been, like you said, I've also been hurt by the healthcare system. And this guy, what he did was heroic. And because they're not seeing anything else. They're not seeing anything else with healthcare. I think that's it.
1: You're too young to remember this, but this is exactly what happened with O.J. Simpson. People wanted to send a message that blacks had been mistreated, that blacks were always considered guilty. And so the black community rallied around O.J. Simpson. No matter what the trial evidence said, And later, the juror said, yeah, we did do that, and I kind of regret it now. But they were wanting to send a message. Is that the same thing that's happening here?
0: I think it is. I think women for so long have felt that they're not getting represented within postpartum specifically. And I think that's why we're seeing so many women come out and support her. And they're saying, hey, me too. It's like, Glenn, it's the Me Too movement all over again. But when Me Too was launched, we didn't have the digital age we have today. We've got TikTok and short form content like no other. I mean, it's the same. And that's why I wrote in my piece. It's the same thing. Like Ecclesiastes says, there's nothing new under the sun. It's the same narrative over and over and over and again. And if we don't correct this, if we don't answer the cultural problem of this is women what we're dealing with. This is how they think. If we don't get ahead of this, and if the answer is only to just repeal the 19th, this is not going to solve the problem. This is not going to solve the problem. This is the cultural issue.
1: No, we're not going to repeal the 19th. However, I will tell you that I don't know. I wouldn't even begin to know how to date today if I were young. I wouldn't know how to filter. I wouldn't, you know, everything seems like it's a booby trap now for guys. And, you know, when a guy can get in trouble for saying, hey, we're kind of serious now, we're thinking about marriage, where do you stand on this? And for her to say, you know, I agree with her. I think she's innocent. And then be strident on it instead of having a conversation like, look, I think this is real and I don't know because I'm not in the trial. But I think this is real and we just have to be really careful and not being able to have any kind of nuance. I got to tell you, I would back away from that relationship immediately because I don't know who you are. I don't know. How are you even making decisions? You don't know this for a fact. And all of a sudden you're strident on this issue. So I agree with guys. I think you're actually smart to say, yeah, I don't think I can be in a relationship with you anymore. And I hate to say that because it's just breaking people up, but I don't know how to judge women anymore.
0: Yeah, I'm with you on that. And honestly, I'm grateful to see some young men step up and say this. I'm going to use this as a litmus test to get a read on what my girlfriend is doing. And so I'm grateful that young men are opening up to this. I am grateful for the direction that young men are going and are responding in this way, because it has become, we've seen young men get radicalized and now we're seeing them go in the right direction. And so I do think that what we've done with young men and seen them wake up to the chaos and see them, you know, vote in a certain way and then start returning to churches, whether it's Orthodox, Catholic, or Protestant, whatever it may look like, that has been encouraging to see. And I do think that it can happen with women too. I just think that swinging the pendulum on either side too far is not going to answer it. And so it really is a deep and cultural problem. But deeply.
1: Are you seeing women change for the better on this? Are you seeing women going, oh, wait, we better wake up here? Is there any kind of movement on the other side for women?
0: I am. And, you know, the work that we do at the Conservatoire, we are seeing that. And I think that this comes down to, Glenn, and I think you and I both can agree on this, the digital noise is often louder than reality. And that's why touched on that, because I do think even when you use, no matter what you think about the Fishback campaign, so many thought that he was going to pull a certain direction because he was very, very tech savvy. And it seemed as if he would get all of these types of voters. And then you saw what actually ended up happening. And so that's just if you just want to talk about the digital reality of something, politics aside, that's a good example of it doesn't always manifest. And so while I'm saying it is frustrating to see all of these women respond this way, and I do want to sound the alarm on it, and I do want to be a whistleblower on it, I also want to be a voice for women like myself who are not voting that way and who are not thinking that way and who are not putting pink shirts on and holding up my hands outside of Lindsey Clancy case. Cause I'm sitting here going, she murdered her three babies, her babies. Like how I could never, I don't care how mentally ill you are. You were rational enough to plan that out. And so I'd like to say that I'm an example of that. And there's a lot of women within the base that are very much pushing back against this. So it is very prominent, but it's just, you're not seeing it manifest online in a way that you're seeing the other side, and it's become rowdy. And again, I just say nothing new under the sun. That's why I'm like, we need to start responding to this and also be aware of the fact that TikTok is just going to accelerate it. And that's why the right needs to, you know, the left is capitalizing on this. Mondami, AOC, they're techie and savvy, and they're resonating with young women. The right is not doing as good of a job at that. And so we need to get ahead of the curve and understand just a thought process of communications, digital, how is that resonating with their audience, with young women? How can the right take a step forward in that as well? So I really do think we need to take a look at playbooks. Politics aside, take a look at playbooks. How are women responding? This is what my long-form article talks about. What is the thought process? Why are they resonating? Why does it make sense? We need to ask these questions. Just take a step back and go, why are women this way? What is the state of them? How did they become this way? How are we going to answer it? And what is the type of information

0: I don't think she's leaving much behind, is she? That's a prime example of, who are we going to let be the face of women? Is it going to be something like this? Is it going to be the feministic narrative, or is it going to be true, beautiful, and good femininity? And I don't know if that's exactly what her legacy is. I don't think that's exactly what exactly women are today. So I would take a look at her legacy, think for yourself. Is that the face? If you're a woman listening today, is that a legacy that I want to follow, or is there a new one I want to trail ahead? And so, I don't know if I would resonate with her. I would be curious if others would.
1: Bethany, thank you so much. Bethany Miller, you can find it at glennbeck.com. It's Lindsay Clancy, Luigi Mangione, and The State of American Women by Bethany Miller at glennbeck.com. Thanks again for your article. We'll talk again. God bless. Let me tell you about Leap Filter. 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
1: This is a Bloomberg Money Minute. Shares of Tyson Foods plunging this morning as the U.S.'s largest meat packer again cutting its outlook for the fiscal year. It's the latest signal that the beef industry's pains amid a shrinking U.S. cattle herd are far from over. A deal news this morning, NVIDIA agreeing to acquire the artificial intelligence startup Hugging Face. This transaction is valued at $13 billion. Broadcom delivered a fourth quarter forecast that missed expectations. It's a sign it's getting a slower payoff from the AI boom that some anticipated. Campbell's shares slumping after the soup and snack maker said sales shrank for a fourth straight quarter. They're cutting their dividend and also unveiled a cost savings plan. And Jeff Bezos's Blue Origin is developing its planned satellite network with the help of employees from another Bezos project, Amazon. Blue Origin has poached at least 47 veterans of the Amazon LEO satellite venture. I'm John Tucker, Bloomberg Radio.
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2: 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There's a new TV host on Blaze TV, Nick Freitas. And this is what he said about the Lindsey Clancy trial. And it's kind of what we were just talking about with Brittany. Listen to this.
3: I honestly don't think that women understand what a catalyst moment this is. There's been a lot of conditions set for young men to just be fed up. This is the one where I don't think they realize. You could look back in 20 years and be like, oh, this is where we lost the right to vote.
4: Yeah, literally.
3: Because the bottom line is, as women become more tribal, men are becoming more tribal.
5: Yep.
3: And bad news, our tribe doesn't need you to secure our rights.
4: Mm-hmm. Yeah, literally.
3: You need us to help you secure yours.
5: Yep.
3: And people are like, oh, Nick Freitas is advocating. No, I'm not advocating it. I'm telling you, you get tribal to this degree.
5: Yeah.
3: Where not only can you kill our kids in the womb through all 9 months of pregnancy, but now you can strangle them on the outside and you're the one that gets sympathy and the husband is to blame.
5: Mm-hmm.
3: That's where you move men into the screw you phase of the exercise.
2: Yeah, this is so dangerous because I think he's right. I mean, to an extreme, he's right. And this is why this is so dangerous. We all have to, and if I have time, I'll talk about this later, if not tomorrow. We all have to draw a line in our own lives. Look at what's happening to all of us. We are being divided to such an extreme in every way possible. Father from children, brothers from sisters, you know, men from women, black and white, all of these lines are all being drawn. This is the end of humanity, gang. Don't you see? This is all one play. Divide, divide, divide. Now we're down to the basic men and women divide. This is not sustainable. Change course. You're on the wrong side. If this is where you're dividing, you're on the wrong side. Unite.

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7: 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I'm Artie Casper. The investigation into the cause of the barn fire in June that killed 17 horses at Saratoga Harness Track is over. The cause is undetermined, according to Saratoga County fire investigators. A federal judge blocking President Trump's second attempt to restrict birthright citizenship. It was his second executive order to end birthright citizenship after the first one was shot down by the Supreme Court. A clerk at the Mobile in Voorheesville has been charged with forcible touching after a woman reported that Shailesh Kumar Patel groped her yesterday as she was checking out. Wall Street opened with stocks higher this morning after Federal Reserve Governor Christopher Waller said he'd be inclined to support holding interest rates steady, barring surprises in inflation data. All three major averages were in the green at the opening bell. More Glenn Beck now on News Radio 103.1 and 810 WGY, the Capital Region's breaking news, traffic, and weather station.
8: Checking traffic on I-90. I-90 going eastbound from the Northway to 787. You'll find no delays or issues. Everything is moving up to speed so far this morning. And Interstate 890 southbound from the Thruway to I-90. You'll find everything is moving up to speed there as well. From the Market 32 Price Chopper Traffic Center, I'm Kenny Dees.
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13: The WGY AccuWeather forecast, clouds and sun with a brief shower or two today, humid, the high of 83. Partly cloudy tonight, the low dipping down to 62. Partly sunny, a passing shower Friday, the high of 82. Partly sunny Saturday, heading into the weekend, there'll be a shower in spots, the high of 77. Sunny and pleasant Sunday, the high 73. Labor Day Monday, partly sunny, the high 78. From the WGY Weather Center, I'm meteorologist Jason Caterina.
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1: Glenn Beck is on.
2: I gotta tell you, this Clancy trial looks like we're gonna have a hung jury. There are crowds gathering in front of the courthouse now, and everybody's saying this is putting, you know, a spotlight on mental health, the mental health crisis. Yeah, that's one thing. That's one thing. Putting a spotlight on mental health crisis is one thing. You know, I don't know how much of the trial you've been following, and I have stayed out of it because I don't like it when we just declare people guilty or innocent, especially if I haven't done all my homework on it. But, you know, the testimony is that she planned it out. She knew what she was doing. She, you know, she operated this. It wasn't just I'm hearing voices, I got to do this. But, again, I haven't heard all the testimony. But we are in a real situation here where we are, it's toxic empathy. It's toxic empathy. And you can be for better mental health. You can be for people saying, you got to take postpartum depression seriously. I'm one of those people. Take it seriously. It's real. But you can also separate that from killed three children and look at the facts of the case. We're in a weird place in America. We'll get into that in about a half hour again. Carol Roth is going to join me here in a minute. We've been talking about, you know, what the Republicans should be talking about, what they should be doing, and not really doing it. However, the president came out and said he's going to go across the country for 30 days to try to help 35 Republicans. I don't know. Too little, too late. I don't know. It's not him. It's really them. They're the problem, not him. And so we're going to talk about the affordability crisis. Yeah, I'm a conservative that will say there is affordability crisis, because all you have to do is go stand in a checkout line at a grocery store. If you don't think that's an affordability crisis, I mean, how rich are you? Because I see the problem. But I want to focus with Carol on a couple of things that can be done pretty easily. And one of them is the government of the United States is the largest predatory lender in the world. And this is a real problem, and this could be ended quickly. I'll talk to Carol about this. Give you a hint, it's about universities. Also, we'll talk about housing and how to make that affordable coming up in just a second. First, let me tell you about our sponsor. It's LifeLock. Believe it or not, I've spent my entire life being me. 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I need a password and then a code texted to my phone. 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I know who I am. I've been here the whole time. But the internet remains suspicious. And it remains suspicious for good reason. 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Carol, how are you?
3: I'm doing well. How are you?
2: Very good. Carol Roth, who, if you don't have her economic news coming in her, you know, in your email box, her newsletter, go to carolroth.com/news, sign up for a newsletter. You're going to be way ahead of everything that is happening economically. Carol, let's start with, because I've read some of your notes and some of your writings on this. The biggest predatory lender in the world is the United States government. And this is so true. If this were a bank doing it, it would be the number one story everywhere. But it's the government. Explain.
3: Right. Everybody hates payday lenders. Everybody hates those who go after people who are vulnerable. We have the U.S. government who, under the Obama administration, largely nationalized student lending. They got the banks out of the way. And now it's the U.S. government. And they are preying on teenagers. They're preying on people who can't even drink alcohol. They're not old enough to drink alcohol, or in some cases to get cough syrup, you know, when they go to Target or Walmart. But somehow they can take on 5 and 6 figures of debt for college and figure out what the return on investment is supposed to be for that. And that's why I call the government the largest predatory lender in the world, because they are transferring wealth on a wholesale basis from young Americans. And where is it going, Glenn? It's going straight to colleges, and primarily to college administrators. It's not even going to professors who are improving the education. It's just bloated administration, and that is not leading to better outcomes. So it means that young people, they're paying more for education, and they're not able to get a good return on investment in a lot of the cases, or in some cases, any return on investment, because it's not treated like any other loan is.
2: Right. When if I went into a bank and I was going to start a business, they would say, let me see your business plan. You know, how are you planning on paying this back? What are you building? You know, how competent are you at that, et cetera. They're going in and they're saying, I want a gender studies degree. And nobody says, how are you going to pay this loan back? What job are you going to get? What are the stats out there about what kind of salary those people who are graduating today are going to make? There's nothing on that.
3: There's nothing, and there's what we call an underwriting process to see, you know, match up your ability to repay with the amount that you're getting from the loan. So they don't look at your grades. They don't look at your major. If you have the gender studies degree, you can take out the same amount as you can if you're going into finance or engineering or something that's likely to have a higher outcome. There's no accountability. The colleges, who are the beneficiaries, aren't on the hook for any of this. Like a regular loan that is, you know, eligible for the bankruptcy process, these are not eligible for the bankruptcy process. So when you look at young people and you say, why are they turning to the Democratic Socialists? Why are they so disenfranchised? It's because they were told to go to school. They were told they needed an education, that they would get a better job. They're not getting better jobs. They're saddled with this debt. This debt is at higher and higher interest rates. So they're trying to pay it down. They don't understand that when you just pay the interest, the principal doesn't go down. They don't understand why they still have this debt, because our education system has failed them. And it delays their progress in life. It delays their ability to buy a house. It delays their ability to start a family. So, you know, it's hard to say somebody who was a teenager or a very young person when they signed up for this, you know, this whole idea, I'm a big person for personal responsibility, but we are preying on them. Why is the U.S. government allowing this to happen, allowing the colleges to do this? To me, this is the absolute lowest hanging fruit. And President Trump said he was going to get tough on the colleges. He started to go in that direction, and I don't think he went far enough. For somebody who's, you know, sunk his teeth into tariffs, stuck his teeth into Iran, sink your teeth into colleges and universities and change this whole system. Get the government out, make the colleges partially responsible, allow this to go through bankruptcy, and for existing loans, restructure all of the interest payments that are going to the government that have already been paid, and let these young people, don't absolve them of their responsibility, but give them some credit for what they've already done.
2: So you're suggesting maybe take some of the money that they paid in interest, and if they were paying it for a long period of time, take some of the interest and say, okay, we're going to take 50% of the interest payment, because you're not paying the principal down at all, or barely. And we're going to apply that, you know, for a one-time application, we're going to apply 50% of that's going to go to the principal.
3: credit balance. But again, this is the kind of thing that we can't revisit and continue to do.
2: Yes.
3: It all has to change at once. So it has to be part of a full program. Here's how we're changing this in the future, because we're not going to be in this business anymore. And we're going to make the colleges responsible. And we're going to make this like any other loan for you. And then for people who've already been through it, here's what we're going to do for you. And by the way, because this is always the pushback is from, hey, I paid my loan, I was responsible, I'm not getting, you know, I'm getting screwed here. Well, if you didn't pay in just interest over time and over time and over time, you really aren't getting a penalty for that. So I feel like there's no perfect way to address this, but it does address it in a more balanced way.
2: There's not going to be complete fairness on any of this stuff. These are we're at the point where almost every answer, every solution is a bad answer to somebody.
3: Right. There's always a trade-off.
2: Right.
3: Always.
2: So, but, you know, I remember saying when Obama went after and said, you know, we're going to just give loans out, I thought, and I said, this is going to make the cost of education skyrocket, because there's no accountability. And so they'll just, if it's endless piles of cash that the government is going to sign for, of course, the universities will take it. That's why they have to be on the hook for some of this stuff. You know, you're saying, hey, you're going to get a gender study. Look, do you understand that that is not going to pay you very much? Do you understand that, you know, if you want to be a social worker, let's say, that you're going to be struggling your whole life? So it's not worth $175,000 in loans to get it, because you'll never pay it off.
3: It's so frustrating, Glenn, because we pay for education in this country. We pay for everybody to go to school, K through 12. The fact that we do not teach young people how to do a return on investment calculation, something that, I'm not joking, my dad taught me to do when I was 10 years old, and to be able to look at the data and say, this isn't going to work, or to be able to understand the difference between interest and principal, it's economic and financial literacy, and we're driving it. The state, the government is driving this on purpose, because they don't want people to understand financial literacy and economic literacy, because then people would understand how screwed up the government is and require some accountability there. So they just let everybody struggle and then blame capitalism.
2: Is there any way the president could also take this and say, you know, you have to be on the hook, and if you don't inform people before they take out these loans, if you're not clear, yes, if you haven't shown them, then we're not going to loan to you, because you're a bad risk to us as the United States government. Those tax dollars that we are now spending and loaning to students, that should be sacred money. And I don't mind loaning for, you know, my tax dollars loaning for education, because those are the people that are going to figure out how to fix the problems of tomorrow and make our world better. But not this way. Not this way.
3: I used to think that. I mean, unfortunately, you know, a lot of these colleges have become hedge funds with indoctrination caps attached, yes, to them, and they are not concerned with education and making people better, which is why so many of these young people come out, you know, as communists and democratic socialist sympathizers instead of the people who are fixing the world. So that's part of the issue too, is I, you know, I don't like the government being involved in lending, but I don't think that people who are going to school are coming out and getting better outcomes because of the things that I'm seeing them teaching at colleges and universities as well. So, you know, that's also a piece of the problem here. If we were sending people and they were coming out and they were, you know, really creating a lot of productivity, I don't think that this would be an issue. But, you know, as you have correctly identified, anytime the government gets involved and gives money willy-nilly, the cost, whether it's you know, education or healthcare or whatnot, and we don't have real free market competition and things functioning the way that they would otherwise, that's when the costs are just allowed to continue to rise. And if you look at the chart, a great chart, I sent it to you, yeah, by Mark Perry, the chart of the century. I'll put it up on my X for everyone to see. Everything that the government's involved involved in has exceeded the cost of inflation significantly. In places where we have free market competition, those prices continue to decrease. It's a law that's worked since the beginning of time, and it's a reality. But again, the broad American populace doesn't understand this, and that is the heart of the problem.
2: Okay, so I'm going to take a quick break, and we're going to come back, and we're going to talk about housing, because that's the other thing. By the way, before we break, have you heard a single person in the GOP suggest anything like this?
3: So I actually have suggested some things, and we do have a handful of people who've come out and said, yeah, these things make sense, but it is the minority. It's not the majority, right. And that's the
2: problem. These people should be running on these things. They should be able to say, yeah, there's an affordability problem, and here's how we're going to fix it. This fixes that. Hang on just a second. Carol, we're going to come back to you here in just a second. 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Carol, I hate to say it, we're going to be out of time. I only have about 3 minutes, so let's get into what we can on housing.
3: Yes, so just real quickly before I get to housing, I do want to say, in terms of Congress's failure, the number one thing that would help fix affordability is going after waste, fraud, and abuse. It's estimated anywhere from a quarter of a trillion to $1 trillion of fraud alone is in our system. So things that would, not only make things like healthcare cost less, but, decrease interest rates. We had a president who tried to go after that, and Congress did not back him up. So I just wanted to say that.
2: Thank you.
3: But housing. So one of the ideas that I have been floating is allowing for interest rate assumability. If you have cheap interest rate, that's one of the things that's locking up housing. You don't want to move into another house. And if somebody's coming in to buy your house, it's going to be way more expensive for them. So if we allow these cheap interest rates to be assumed, it's a win-win. It's locked up so the banks aren't making money, and there's going to be a bridge between the existing loan and what else is needed for a new buyer, and the banks can benefit from that.
2: I got to tell you, and it helps the president accomplish what he wants. He's been wanting lower interest rates. Okay, they're not going to give them to you. Here's your lower interest rate. Here it is. Assumable mortgages. Quickly, one more thing.
3: Yes. So I know people have different feelings about tariffs, but tariffs have increased builder costs, lumber, drywall, steel, appliances, whatever it is. If we roll that back, if that becomes less of a focus and we focus more on affordability, that's another thing that can help the cost of new housing as well.
2: And the other thing, I agree with you on that. But the other thing is, we've got to go after these regulations. Regulations now account for like $130,000 on the average house. That's correct. Insane. Between federal and local, it's $130,000 in regulation cost. That's got to stop. That's got to come under control. And I think it's a 43, 47% increase since 2019.
3: It's housing, it's business, it's energy, it's food, it's everything. So attack the red tape and you're going to have a better cost of living and more prosperity. It's you know, economics 101.
2: Carol, thank you very much. Carol Roth, make sure you get her newsletter. She's way ahead of the curve and you'll know what's coming down the pike. CarolRoth.com/news. You get her newsletter, CarolRoth.com/news, or you can follow her on X at Carol J. S. Roth. Okay. When we come back, there's a couple of things we have to deal with. This crazy thing, from the Canadian military asking a U.S. admiral, do we have plans to attack Canada? And he's like, what? No, we don't. No. Well, do we? And if we do, would you follow the president? He refuses to answer. He's like, this is a ridiculous question. Why don't you ask me about the plan to attack Mars? And so then the writer goes back to Canada and decides to say, you know what? He won't answer the question. They have attack plans. They're coming for us. Canada. You're jumping the shark here. You're really becoming unhinged. We'll talk about that and go back up to what is happening in Plymouth, Mass, and what it means to men and women and relationships and everything else. We're slipping into even more dangerous territory mentally. We are becoming even more sick as a nation. Come on, wake up, turn it around. Put things back in place. We'll go there next. You know, one of the strangest things about a really nice hotel is the bed, because here's what happened. You walk into the room, you put your bag down, and before you're even unpacked, you're inspecting the bed. 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
8: 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I'm Marty Casper. The FBI is investigating a data breach that may have exposed millions of U.S. driver's licenses. The Bureau's looking into a new report about a site on the dark web that's selling digital scans of millions of driver's licenses from people in the U.S. and Canada. A Cohoes woman is facing charges for allegedly calling in a fake active shooter call at Wilton Mall to distract police from arresting her for alleged burglary on August 28th. 8th. Ariana Wainwright faces several charges, including burglary, criminal mischief, and falsely reporting an incident. The cell phone lot at Albany International Airport will close Tuesday, won't reopen until early November for an expansion project. Crews will increase parking spaces from 32 to 67, doubling its size. More Glenn Beck on News Radio 103.1 and 810 WGY, the Capital Region's breaking news, traffic, and weather station.
9: Checking traffic on the Northway. The Northway going northbound from I-90 to the Twin Bridges. You'll find no delays, no issues. Everything is moving up to speed so far this morning. And 787 southbound from Tibbetts Avenue to the Thruway. You'll find that everything is moving up to speed there as well. From the Market 32 Price Chopper Traffic Center, I'm Kenny Dees.
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12: The WGY AccuWeather forecast, a mix of clouds and sun with a brief shower or two today. Warm and humid with a high of 83. Partly cloudy tonight, the low dips down to 62. A passing shower Friday, otherwise partly sunny, the high 82. Partly sunny with a spotty shower Saturday, the high 77. Sunny and pleasant Sunday with the high 73. Partly sunny for Monday, Labor Day, the high 78. From the WGY Weather Center, I'm meteorologist Jason Caterina.
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2: Okay, guys, I think it's time to say to Canada, the doctor will see you now. Canada is going nuts. Let me explain. There's an admiral, and he was speaking at one of the war games, and I think it's the Global News. Help me out on this one, Ricky, because you know Canadian media. The Global News is a Canadian, like ABC or NBC.
1: Yes.
2: Up in Canada, right? So
1: one of the big three.
2: Part of the big three. Partially owned by the government, do you know?
1: Mm-hmm. Okay. All Canadian media is basically subsidized.
2: Okay. So they go in there, they're listening to this briefing, and I want to play the Global News reporter and what he asked this admiral, and listen to his attitude, listen to his question, and listen to what the admiral says. Go ahead, play.
16: Would you obey an order to launch military action against Canada?
20: I find that scenario to be absolutely and utterly preposterous. I follow the orders of the commander in chief, but that is a needlessly emotional question.
16: Also,
20: Canada is a close ally. I'm sorry, I didn't mean to be insulted, but
16: you didn't answer the question.
20: I'm sorry?
16: You didn't answer the question, but
20: I said I follow the orders of the president, and I find it to be would you ask me, please, also what my attack plans are for the Martians?
16: You want to dismiss it, by all means.
20: Yes, sir.
16: I don't dismiss you,
20: but I do dismiss the question.
2: Okay. So that is a preposterous question, okay? Of course he has to answer, I follow the instructions of the commander of the United States, the president of the United States. He's in uniform. That's what he does. Now, a separate question. If the president called you up today and said, hey, I need you to launch missiles against Mark Carney, I would bet any admiral, every admiral would go, Mr. President, can I get your code again, please? That doesn't make any sense. Okay. Those would be the orders of an absolute lunatic. We're not at war. Mark Carney's the one who said we're at war. Donald Trump has sent everybody. Thank you. Has sent everybody. There's the Chinese gong for Mark Carney. See, I said it again and you missed it. There you go. The president has sent person after person after person to talk to the Canadians and say, we're not in a war. We're not in a war. Now, Global News, a government news agency from Canada, asks this ridiculous question. And then it goes to the Ottawa Citizen, another Canadian news organization. And they say that the U.S. Admiral dodges questions about attacking Canada, but acknowledges he would follow Trump's orders. He wasn't dodging. He's saying that's a ridiculous question. I'm not going to answer ridiculous questions. Not going to. That's not dodging. That's a stupid question. We are allies. Here's what I would say. See, this is why I could never be in government. Because here's what I would say. That's the dumbest question I've ever heard. The dumbest question. First of all, we're allies. What is wrong with you? You need a medical checkup for that question. Now, I could answer it and say, of course there are plans to attack Canada. There's plans to attack the North Pole if Santa gets out of hand. Our job is to fill a building called the Pentagon, bigger than most of your provinces, with people who their only job is to think of scenarios in case something goes wrong. In some filing cabinet somewhere in the Pentagon, maybe under C, maybe under never going to happen, I can tell you there is a file that has Canada's name on it. But nobody is talking about it because we're friends. We're allies. We're neighbors. Let me ask you, have you asked your military about their plans to attack the United States? Why not? Because it's ridiculous. That's how I would have handled it. He handled it much nicer. That's why I'm not at the Pentagon, nor anywhere near a microphone for the federal government. And God help me, man, if I were in the White House and the button was on the desk and I wasn't even president and I saw that question and there was a button that was Mark Canada, I might have launched. This is ridiculous. I might have launched. And the president would go, why did you just, that's nuclear war. It's Canada, sir. It's Canada. Did you hear that question? And now they're going to follow it up in the Ottawa Citizen saying he's dodging the question. They believe it anyway. Nuke him. Glenn Beck, Ottawa Citizen. Glenn Beck says nuke Canada, and he means it. Oh, my God, you people are. You need a medical checkup. And the good thing is there's room for you to see the doctor probably in June of 2028. Congratulations on your medical system. Okay, where were we, Ricky?
1: We were at the part where we've already launched a war on Canada, and it's in their heads.
2: It is.
1: The PSYOP is complete.
2: It is. It is. It's in their head. He does their, you know, Lake America thing, and he says, you know what he means when he says they're the 51st state? Do you know what he means? He doesn't mean sew another star on the flag. He means you're like our 51st state. We're that close. We share so much. We share everything. You know, we build our cars. Ford builds our cars here and in Mexico and Canada. We share everything. And while we, you know, because of drug lords, we're not the same as we are with you. We have an open border. And you know what? We shouldn't, because you're sending terrorists down to our country. But that's what he means by the 51st state. Not like we're coming up with our military and we're going to take, we don't want your rat hole state. You know why? Because then we're going to have to pay for all your socialist crap that all you people believe in. No, there's no one. There's no conservative that is saying, you know, we should invade and take Canada. Because then we'll have a whole bunch of other Marxist voters we have to deal with. No, we don't want your problems. Your problems are your problems. We have big enough problems here. We don't need your problems. You take care of your problems. We'll take care of our problems. We'll treat each other with respect. We'll recognize that China and Islamists and communists are a mutual threat to the Western way of life. And if you can't admit that, then you know what? We can't really be as close as we once were. But I will tell you this. While it's ridiculous to ask the question, is there an invasion plan of China? That's ridiculous. You give this 10 years and you keep cozying up to China. You keep bringing China in. You get all of your stuff run by China. You get all of the Chinese factories in. You have all your chips made. We can't trade with you because China is a threat to the United States. And the closer you get to them, the more we have to build a wall, either literally or figuratively, between us. The more you get in bed with radicalized Islam to the point where you have 2,000 Jews, Canadian Jews, going, I've got to get out of here. Can I get into the United States? The more you do that, the more we have to distance ourselves. You keep going down this road for 10 years, and you know what? There might be a battle plan on the table. There might be. I hope to God not. But if you become a threat to the sovereignty of the United States, or honestly, forget the United States, the sovereignty of each and every individual on planet Earth who are sovereigns of their own life. If you become more communist, more Marxist, more collectivist, you keep killing your people at the clip you're killing them at in the name of compassion, you're not an enemy of the United States. You're an enemy of mankind. You're an enemy of God. He's going to solve that problem long before the U.S. military will. You're going to collapse. You're going to collapse. You're on the wrong track. And you know what? I don't say that like we're on the right track. I don't know anybody that's on the right track right now. Don't look to us for answers. We're struggling ourselves. We could be exactly where you are in 10 years. But stop with this baby nonsense. Oh, are you going to attack? You know, I was talking to Clay Travis. And he, what was it, a $10 million bet or bounty? He'd give the WNBA $10 million if the WNBA would play the, what was it, fifth grade team of his choosing? If they play a game of basketball against fifth graders, and he'd give them, you know, $10 million if they won? You know what, Canada? We could send our fifth graders up. We might be able to send our fifth graders up. I mean, after a briefing or two. You're like the WNBA of armies. Please. Please. We don't need a battle plan. We just need somebody to go, you guys got some guns? Yeah. Let's go take Canada. Please. Now, maybe not. Maybe we can't say that in Minnesota. In Texas, we could say that. Texas, we could say, guys, what do you say we just solve this? Let's just go up and take Canada. And Texans would take care of the job. Everybody else is too much of a wuss nowadays. You know, I was in Europe, and people would say, where are you from? And I'd say, Florida. Or I'd say, we live in Idaho or whatever. I don't live in Texas anymore. My business is in Texas, but I don't live here anymore. We ended up saying Texas. You know why? Because the responses were hysterical, absolutely hysterical. My favorite was, oh, well, that's not really America, is it? Uh-huh. You're right. At least right now, could change in 30 days, but at least right now, it kind of isn't really America. It's its own place with its own attitude. And every state should be that way. Every state should.

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4: Hey Jason, can you give me the look at what's happening in the Strait of Hormuz? Because the price of oil is not reflecting the news that it seems to be true, and that is 17 million barrels of oil has been going through the Strait of Hormuz. We are close to how it was before the war, and yet I'm not seeing the price of anything come down. What's true, what's not? Do you know?
5: Yeah, the energy secretary and multiple other officials that even CNN is now reporting on said that on Monday, the U.S. military escorted 40 commercial vehicles carrying, they say, 18 million barrels of oil through the Strait of Hormuz. So if you count in also all the oil that has now been diverted since the war started, that's now, you know, heading out via pipelines, that's more than the 20 million that was being transiting before the war. So if this holds, we're looking at just a massive, I guess, fail that the IRGC and Iran played. They have now signed their own death warrant when it comes to leverage via the Strait. So again, if this holds and doesn't get upended through something else, who knows what, as I said before, nothing will ever be the same. When it comes to Middle East, the oil, and the Strait of Hormuz, all it will never be the same.
4: All they have to do is hold out until the election. That's it. If they can hold out to the election, they have a chance of really affecting this election. If this thing fell apart now, gas prices would plummet, and a lot of this affordability talk would go away. But you watch. They will hold out until the election. They'll do everything they can to hold out. And hopefully it happens before this, but you watch, it'll probably happen right after, because they are so close to absolute collapse right now. So close. And the president is not, he is not messing around with them anymore. He's so tired of them. All right. More tomorrow. May God save the Republic.

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7: 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I'm Marty Casper. This Labor Day weekend, gas could be its highest price for the holiday on record.
8: Gas Buddy is predicting the average gas price will be $4.03 a gallon this weekend. Last year, on the Labor Day weekend, the national average was $3.19 a gallon. That according to AAA. For those that are driving, the biggest travel rush will be this evening and during the day tomorrow. 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
7: The government will avoid a shutdown for now after President Trump signed a stopgap funding bill. It funds federal agencies through the midterms and into early December and sets up another year-end fight. Gloria Steinem has died. She was 92. Steinem was considered the leader of the feminist movement and founded Ms. Magazine, among other accomplishments. The Clay Travis and Buck Sexton Show is next on the Capital Region's breaking news, traffic, and weather station, 103.1 and 810 WGY.
9: Checking traffic on the Northway. The Northway going northbound from I-90 to the Twin Bridges. You'll find no delays, no issues. Everything is moving up to speed so far this morning. And 787 southbound from Tibbetts Avenue to the Thruway. You'll find that everything is moving up to speed there as well. From the Market 32 Price Chopper Traffic Center, I'm Kenny Dees.
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13: The WGY AccuWeather forecast, clouds and sun with a brief shower or two today, humid, the high of 83. Partly cloudy tonight, the low dipping down to 62. Partly sunny, a passing shower Friday, the high of 82. Partly sunny Saturday, heading into the weekend, there'll be a shower in spots, the high of 77. Sunny and pleasant Sunday, the high 73. Labor Day Monday, partly sunny, the high 78. From the WGY Weather Center, I'm meteorologist Jason Catterine.
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0: Welcome, everybody. Thursday edition of Clay and Buck kicks off right now. Great to have you all with us, as always. We've got Trump covering a whole range of things at a Rose Garden dinner yesterday. Overall assessments of his administration, AOC. He weighs in on AOC, which we know yesterday got a lot of attention from many of you, and even outside of this show, the media was listening in. Trump talked about the midterms, which is going to be a recurring theme here until we get to actual results from that election. We shall discuss that. We are still waiting for any updates on the Lindsey Clancy trial. That is a major news story for all the reasons that we have been discussing. But thus far, no advancement, no movement from that jury. They are deliberating, and we are waiting to hear if anything comes of that. John Fetterman has also given his opinion on data centers, Clay. Yes, sir.
1: Keep going, but I want to get your take on this because Fetterman has become very fascinating to me, but continue.
0: Fetterman.
1: I was just waving my hand to let you know that this is a good topic.
0: We communicate with hand signals. So sometimes if you're like, why am I calling Clay's name? It's because he usually wants to jump in with something. But Fetterman offers Abdul El-Sayed $50,000 to do a rally with Hassan Piker on 9/11. We shall discuss this. I mean, Fetterman's taking some pretty big swings. But something I just wanted to start with, Clay, clearly, and we don't have to spend too much time on it because there hasn't been that much, shall we say, strategic movement on it. There's still a lot of tactical stuff going on. Trump with a truth out this morning, and I'm just going to read this to you. For the treasonous scum, all caps for scum, that refuses to accurately report on our military operation in Iran, we have virtually unlimited amounts of mid to high grade ammunition, far more than we could

0: ever used for this or for any other war, which is highly unlikely. That could improbably take place. In addition, we are producing munitions at levels never seen before. We are stockpiling and preparing for any contingency that could happen. We are taking them for ourselves, the USA, rather than selling them to others. But the sales to allies will soon again begin. Also, please let it be known that the Biden administration gave far more munitions away to Ukraine at no cost to them whatsoever than we have used in Iran. Hundreds of billions of dollars was given to Ukraine and NATO free of charge that Europe would have paid for if they were only asked. But we will be asking for that money, though somewhat belatedly. Thank you for your attention in this matter. I always like to sign off, Clay. President very frustrated with what he views as, I think, politically motivated reporting. Even people on the right who are ideologically opposed to his Mideast intervention, a little too quick to jump on maybe some of these stories. And he, that's quite a salvo via truth from the president on this. But he clearly sees that this is a major issue that is being debated out in public in advance of the midterms. Price of gas, Iran situation, all of it.
1: Yeah, look, I think there are so many different interplays. The president said, I believe, that he's planning to go to 35 different of the biggest battlegrounds during the course of the next 60-some-odd days. And what he said is help get people across the finish line there. I do think the $400 million that he has in his potential political arsenal to be able to distribute, he spent $800,000 so far for Darlene Graham. To what extent is he going to begin the process of spending that money? How will he decide how it's allocated? And you started off by talking about Fetterman, which I think is one of the really intriguing storylines to follow going forward. We know that we've got a 53-47 Republican edge in the Senate right now. And unfortunately, narrow losses in Wisconsin and Michigan in 2024 in particular kept that from being a basically unassailable majority. I do wonder, with Fetterman being back on the ballot in 2028 in Pennsylvania, the data all reflects that he virtually has no chance whatsoever of being the Democrat nominee, which would mean if he wants to remain a United States senator, he would either have to run as an independent, potentially caucusing with the Republican Party, or become a Republican, because he's actually way more popular with Republicans in Pennsylvania than he is with Democrats. And I wonder whether, Buck, he might be willing on some level to enter into some sort of power sharing relationship, because the degree to which he's going to war with people like Abdul El-Sayed is indicative to me that there has to be a larger plan afoot for what he is intending to do. And I don't know that there's very many other examples like Fetterman. There's certainly not any right now where an individual has ended up way more popular with the opposing party. And a lot of this was driven by Israel. And I know Fetterman so far has said, I would never change parties, but he has no politically viable future at this point in the Democrat Party, Buck. Now, maybe he doesn't like being a senator, and maybe he just wants to go back to Pennsylvania and kind of return to normal life. Most senators don't want to do that. Certainly not most senators after one term. So when you are laying out some of the aggressive things that he is saying about Abdul El-Sayed, it's setting off a little bit of a light bulb moment for me, where I'm thinking there has to be a larger intent here than just trolling Abdul El-Sayed. Do you buy that, or where do you see this going? Because I think that's the big picture question.
0: Well, let's unveil some of the trolling, because Fetterman, to take the positions that he is taking publicly against somebody who's in a absolutely critical for the Democrats and for the Republicans Senate race in Michigan, for him to be taking some pretty heavy shots here. For example, this is a cut two. Fetterman offers Abdul El-Sayed $50,000. He said, just play cut two. Let everybody hear this.
2: Now, he has been campaigning strong with Hassan Piker, You know, of course, we all know the guy that said America deserved 9/11 and that absolutely despises Israel and Jews and that. And I'm encouraging El Sayed, you know, remind everybody in Michigan who you are and the kind of people that you stand with. And I'm offering $50,000 for you to do a rally with Hassan Piker on 9/11, the anniversary. And you could all explain to people why America deserved that 25 years ago. Or do a rally. That's another $50,000 if you do a rally with your sister, you know, that she celebrates publicly after the massacre of 10/7.
0: This is not your run-of-the-mill dispute between, at least ostensibly, two Democrats. Fetterman clearly has carved out this niche. Now, it's usually on foreign policy, Israel-related issues, but Clay, he's throwing some heavy punches.
1: Yeah. Yeah. And I don't think it's something that you can just walk back. And so to me, is Fetterman making a calculated decision to turn his back on the Democrat Party? What would Pennsylvania Republicans say? Would Pennsylvania Republicans say, hey, we're fine letting Fetterman run as our representative if he agreed that he would caucus with us, even if he's not regularly voting as a traditional Republican would? What is Fetterman's endgame here? One option is that he's just not liking being a United States senator, that physically he feels like it's too much of a drain on him. And so he's just going to say, thanks, guys, I'm out. That's a decision that he would have to make soon, right? Because the primary process, as you well know, will get underway basically as soon as we get done with January. With the midterms come January of 2027, when everybody comes back from Christmas and New Year break, the effective 2028 campaign is underway. And so I just think this is a really one of the most intriguing, unclear storylines to follow as we go forward. And Buck, imagine if Fetterman really stuck it to his party, if Democrats were to have a 51-49 ostensible lead. We saw with Jim Jeffords when he flipped parties, I don't know, 20 years ago to change control of the United States Senate. What if Fetterman said, hey, you know what? I'm going to go back to caucusing with Republicans now. J.D. Vance has the tie-breaking vote. Again, there's just a lot of drama that I think is going to play out surrounding Fetterman and the choices that he's going to make. And when he's challenging the most popular left-wing, probably, candidate to potentially join the United States Senate and the entire Democrat Party to campaign with Hassan Piker, that's hard to come back from.
0: Here are two things that I would put into this discussion. One is that he's in Pennsylvania, and Pennsylvania is a purple state. And I think that he is trying to play a little bit toward the center on some of these issues, even though I can already see the emails coming in. He votes with the Democrats 90-something percent of the
1: correct
0: time. So he's a solid Democrat vote. We're on this. We get it. We understand that. But beyond that, I also think, Clay, that he's recognized that he can be, dare I say, something of a maverick by doing this, getting attention, carving out his own niche. And we're in an era where politicians, it blends into media and blends into the private sector in ways more directly than ever before. Fetterman's creating his own brand here by doing this. Here we are on our show talking about the things that he has said. He knows how to get what? You don't think?
1: I would just say, no, the maverick angle typically works when it's people like John McCain who still have the ability to get the nomination in Arizona and continue to be Republicans. He has, in my opinion, gone so far maverick that he cannot be a Democrat representing Pennsylvania anymore. So Joe Manchin could be a maverick, Kyrsten Sinema to a certain extent, John McCain. These are middle of the road people, but they still have the ability to get their nomination. I think there is a 0% chance that John Fetterman would win the Democrat nomination in 2028.
0: Well, and but this is what I mean about him creating all, it's more of a brand thing too. He can do whatever he wants. Basically, I'm saying, Clay, maybe Fetterman's going to start a podcast.
1: Okay.
0: This is the other side of it. I mean, people are leaving Congress to start digital TV shows and stuff. I mean, this is the world that we live in now. And Fetterman is getting a lot of attention. Yeah, I don't mean a maverick within the Senate. I mean that he's this politically.
1: You think he might just decide the Senate kind of stinks. I'm ready to go be a podcaster and make more money.
0: Yeah, and he could wear a hoodie like we do during his podcast, and nobody would care. There's a lot of freedom.
1: But do you think that though he would be interesting if he weren't in the Senate? That's my, like, I don't know that John Fetterman.
0: This is why he's being interesting now, right? I think that he's creating that interest by doing this. I never thought we would be talking about John, and it's not just us, by the way. He's all over the media. I never thought Fetterman would get as much media attention for his takes as he does. But here's another one, Clay. This is a quick one. Cut one. He's calling Abdul al-Sayed not just a socialist, but he's pointing out something else that people should hear. Play one.
2: Yeah, absolutely. He's a socialist, but he also absolutely loves Sharia law. I mean, he said that in an interview at the New York Times a few years back. Yeah, absolutely, Sharia law. Now he actually has support for Hamas and Iran as well, too, and a lot of the other things that have come out over from his past conversations and other things that he said on Social Line. Defund the police and all those things, of course, that comes go with it.
0: Clay, so he could run as an independent, by the way, for 28. So that's something. He says he won't, but that's like when people are asked, you're thinking about running for office, and they're like, I'm focused on the present. Okay, so he says he won't, meaning that it's not really an answer at this stage. But even as a Democrat, I think that there are enough Democrats in his state who would vote for him party line, even if he has said things that throw some elbows. You don't
1: think
0: so?
1: I think he has no chance to be the Democrat nominee in 28.
0: I got to check out his
1: and let me just ask you this as we go to break. If you are Mike Rogers right now and you hear all these things Fetterman is saying about Abdul al-Sayed and you are trying to reach out to Jewish voters and Democrats, don't you publicly invite Fetterman to come to Michigan and campaign with you?
0: Clay, the most recent polling on him is he's great with independents and Republicans.
1: Great with independents and Republicans. I think Democrats, he could win statewide. I think he has a 0% chance of being the nominee. He's like a 25% approval rating with Democrats in Pennsylvania now. I think he has a 0% chance of being the nominee for them in 2028. And so that's why I'm saying, like, what is the calculus behind his moves? You may be right. Maybe he's just like, I hate the Senate. I want to be a podcaster.
0: Yeah, I think he might be done with it. I think he might find it to be not, you know, you're one vote among 100 and you're expected to just cast the vote the way you're told. And so what, you know, what difference does it make? I mean, look, Ted Cruz is a senator and has a big podcast. Like, there's other things that people can do, too.
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0: Welcome back in, Clay and Buck. We are rolling through the program. Just a reminder, I think we said this off the top, but the Attorney General of the United States, Todd Blanche, is going to join us at 2:15 p.m. Eastern in the third hour of the program. We have not had the Attorney General on the program before. He's obviously recently confirmed, but we got a lot of things that I think many of you will find to be particularly newsworthy that we will be diving into with him. And then many of you wanted us to spend some time talking about the situation in Texas as it pertains to Ken Paxton going up against James Tallarico. Our buddy Michael Berry, who many of you hear in Texas, particularly in Houston, will be on with us to discuss the lay of the land there. And I'm sure we will be having Ken Paxton on quite a bit during the course of the next 60 days or so to help make the case against Tallarico and what's going on in that particular race. What do you think, by the way, about my idea? I don't know. Mike Rogers may have done it already, of publicly inviting John Fetterman to come campaign with him against Abdul Syed for the anniversary of 9/11. I think it's a smart political stroke if Mike Rogers hasn't done it already.
1: I think it makes a lot of sense. I think the more that Mike Rogers can get out there in the media and give his side of things and present his case to the voters, the better. Because Abdul Al-Sayed is getting all... I know he's the new guy and he says the outlandish things and all this, and he's a leftist and a socialist, but he's getting all the media attention. Mm-hmm. And there is a currency and just pure attention in politics. So I think that makes a lot of sense, actually. I wonder if Fetterman would be able to do it. So Fetterman, yeah, based on, I wanted to pull up those numbers first. He's either running as an indie, or he's going to start a podcast, or he's going to run for president, which was another idea, which would be interesting. That's yeah, what you threw out there. So,
0: yeah. And you said maybe there is no grand plan, and he's just kind of firing away, you know, without any particular goal in mind necessarily going forward. Maybe that's true. Born on America's darkest day of 9/11, the Tunnel to Towers Foundation has been helping America's heroes ever since. Heroes like Detective Victor Vargas. He dedicated his life to service. He was a U.S. Air Force veteran who later became a detective in New York City. After the 9/11 attacks, Victor joined the search and recovery efforts at Ground Zero, a selfless act that would later cost him his life. In this 25th anniversary year of 9/11, we continue to see the toll that day is taking on heroes like Victor and their families. Victor fought pancreatic cancer with courage. You can help to support heroes like Victor by going to T2T.org. That's T, the number 2T.org.
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3: 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I'm Marty Casper. It's day six of deliberations in the Lindsey Clancy murder trial in Massachusetts. Yesterday, the jury told the judge they were still deadlocked, leading the judge to issue them a Tui Rodriguez charge. That urges jurors to re-examine their views and consider opposing perspectives without compromising their core convictions. A woman reported being groped at the Voorheesville Mobile Wednesday, and police have arrested the clerk who allegedly did it. Shailesh Kumar Patel has been charged with forcible touching. It's the final days of the 2026 summer meet at Saratoga Racecourse, and it's Fan Appreciation Week. There'll be a special first post time of 12:05 Saturday, Sunday, and Monday with four graded stakes and seven stakes overall. Labor Day, it's a Saratoga flannel shirt giveaway. The Clay Travis and Buck Sexton Show continues on the Capital Region's breaking news, traffic, and weather station, 103.1 and 810 WGY.
4: Checking traffic on the Northway. The Northway going northbound from I-90 to the Twin Bridges. You find no delays, no issues. Everything is moving up to speed so far this morning. And 787 southbound from Tibbetts Avenue to the Thruway. You'll find that everything is moving up to speed there as well. From the Market 32 Price Chopper Traffic Center, I'm Kenny Dees.
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9: The WGY AccuWeather forecast, a mix of clouds and sun with a brief shower or two today. Warm and humid with a high of 83. Partly cloudy tonight, the low dips down to 62. A passing shower Friday, otherwise partly sunny, the high 82. Partly sunny with a spotty shower Saturday, the high 77. Sunny and pleasant Sunday with the high 73. Partly sunny for Monday, Labor Day, the high 78. From the WGY Weather Center, I'm meteorologist Jason Katerine.
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6: Welcome back into Clay and Buck. I want to talk about some of the things that President Trump covered last night at the Rose Garden dinner, because he went over a whole slew of issues. But first, Clay, you might have seen this story. We talk about the Clay and Buck Podcast Network, which is an assemblage of fantastic hosts, very, very diverse. And I mean, in terms of the shows they do, not necessarily DEI diversity, but diverse kinds of shows, national security focus, political focus, health focus. We have different things, kind of mom, normie focused. We have a whole bunch of stuff. But they're great shows, and they're on demand for you on the Clay and Buck Network to check out whenever you want. Also, remember this show, if you missed the beginning of the show or you can't listen to the second or the third hour, all 3 hours of this show are put up every day as individual podcasts that you can listen to per hour, if you will, or per hour of the show, which is means if you can only listen live for 1 hour, go check us out and the others later on when you're making dinner, doing the dishes, or just going for a walk or at the gym. But Clay, I'm thinking about the Podcast Network because one of our Clay and Buck Podcast Network alumni, Mr. Sean Parnell, story about him yesterday, a bunch of places. This one, Semaphore, I think Politico also had a piece that he is emerging. He's the Pentagon's chief spokesman, and he is emerging as a top contender for the role of Army Secretary. So for those who don't know, the way it goes, the DOD hierarchy on the civilian side, you have President of the United States, Secretary of Defense, and then the service secretaries who are co-equal, Secretary of the Army, Secretary of the Navy, Secretary of the Air Force. So the Secretary of the Army is a senior civilian official who has to be Senate confirmed. It's a non-cabinet rank, but has to be Senate confirmed, who reports directly to the Secretary of Defense. And he serves as the chief executive officer of the Department of the Army, responsible for its administration, readiness, manpower, budget, etc. Let me just say, I could not think of a better person who is perfectly placed within this administration already to take on this role than our friend Sean Parnell, Clay. I know he would do a phenomenal job. He is a war fighter. He's a patriot. He has the total confidence and respect of both Secretary of War Hegseth and of President Trump, as he should. Sean has earned that. I've known Sean almost 15 years now. He is a really good man and would do a great job. So it's one of these things where, you know, they have the news stories that are coming out and the backroom stuff and sometimes you see something and go, well, that would be great. You know, this is a story about an appointment that I think would be a huge asset to the administration and nothing but upside. So I really hope that that President Trump gives us long consideration. And I couldn't recommend anyone more highly for the role than Sean Parnell, who's already serving in a senior Pentagon role. And like I said,
7: has the war fighters know and love him. I mean, a guy saw real combat in Afghanistan, you know, did the stuff. When you think about military, his book Outlaw Platoon was a great book, Clay. I read it many years ago. And he could be in a very key role here for the Army as part of Pete Hegseth's transformation of really the focus and readiness of the modern American military. So I saw this story and I just thought, oh, look, there's Sean. Sean could end up being like the top five roles, civilian roles within the entire military, military hierarchy, which would be great.
8: He would be great at it. And whatever you think of the situation there right now, I think at a bare minimum, Pete Hegseth deserves to have guys that he can trust that are on his team. And that doesn't mean that everybody has to agree on every single issue, but I just look at it, and if you know that people are working contra to the policies that you're trying to put in place, it's impossible to run any of those jobs. I mean, you know this. This is the challenge that so many, probably the CIA director is dealing with right now, the FBI. You're already going to have an organization that probably voted for a person different than you did when you are coming in as that representative. Now, the military's a little bit different, right? Because I know Trump won the overall military vote. I don't know how he would have done with high-level general voting. But any organization, if you don't get to bring your guys to be a part of your overall organization that you know can execute your agenda, it's impossible to be successful. And so, to me, this is really kind of a no-brainer. I mean, Sean has done a really good job. He's been with Pete since Pete got to become the Secretary of War. And I think Sean would do a phenomenal job in executing Pete's agenda, and Pete can trust him. So this feels like a no-brainer to me.
7: Well, Sean is the guy that you would want in your actual foxhole, and he's also the guy you'd want in your political D.C. swamp dealing with the bureaucracy foxhole too. So couldn't recommend. That's why we brought him onto the podcast network, and couldn't recommend him more highly. Just if any of you were wondering, we tried to hire Caroline Leavitt for the podcast network before she became the secretary, or the White House press secretary, and before that, the spokeswoman for the Trump campaign. So I do think a little bit, pretty good eye for talent over here. And I believe our former health podcaster, Dr. Nicole Sapphire, is the Surgeon General.
8: That's so, right.
7: Yeah.
8: It is kind of interesting. We had two different part of the Clay and Buck podcast networks that were hired into prominent roles in the Trump administration. They went straight from doing shows for us to going straight into the Trump administration. So, and Buck himself could have been the head of the CIA. Pays a little bit less.
7: I would have been good. I would say though that job, a lot of those jobs, when I talk to people that have them, Clay, you know, it the stuff that grinds you down with it, I think, is not, and this is certainly true of what Trump has had to deal with, although he has a somewhat superhuman endurance and energy for pushing through nonsense and for taking all that incoming. But it's just the, you know what you want to get done, or you know it will make a thing better, and then all the bizarre, unnecessary, and annoying things that stand in the way within government. This is what I hear from everybody who takes on any of these roles. And we know a lot of people that have served in cabinet roles all the way down to, deputy assistant secretary. They all say the same thing, which is getting the bureaucracy to work in a way that they can pursue the agenda and pursue the goals is the day-to-day struggle. And it just kind of drives you nuts. So anyway, there's that. Speaking of the bureaucracy and getting things to work, Trump was in the Rose Garden last night, and he had a dinner. And here's what he said about how they're doing in 19 months. It's kind of amazing. 19 months of this Trump term two has already gone. This is cut 10. Here's his assessment of how it's all coming along.
9: In 19 months, we've achieved more than any administration in the history of our country. This is the best start to a presidency in terms of production that we've ever had in this country. The stock market has hit 80 all-time record highs in just a year and a half. Think of that. So it's hit 80 all-time record highs since the election. American exports are at the all-time high. So exporting, that's a good thing, because you're making it and you're exporting it. We're manufacturing things, in other words, again. So they're at the highest they've ever been, exports. Think of that. That's a big one. And a very big one also is today we have more Americans working than at any time in the history of our country.
7: So, Clay, he's saying big wins all around, and I do want this to be much more of what the focus is for these Republicans going into the midterms. A lot of really good things have been achieved in 19 months, and I think there's a lot more to come. It gets harder, though, if Democrats take the House and certainly if they take the Senate.
8: That's 100% true. And look, I talked about yesterday, I was with Senator Marsha Blackburn, soon to be Governor Marsha Blackburn, and they were running through what their polling shows them is likely to be the most important issues for the fall. And in Tennessee, overwhelmingly, it's the economy and affordability. Here is what I would encourage the Trump team to start to focus on. I also think this translates across the board in any of these 35 or so super intense races in both the House and the Senate. Democrats are the party that caused the affordability issue. Joe Biden came into office 2021. Inflation was 1.9%. By June of 2022, it was 9.1%. The reason why you are frustrated about cost of goods is the choices that the Democrat administration of Joe Biden made. They now, 19 months later, are arguing they are the ones who will cure the affordability issue. This is like the arsonist saying, now I know how to put the fire out. They caused the issue that is bothering people still the most, and they are arguing, if you give us the keys back, this time we will solve the issue that we created in the first place. That, I think, is a compelling pitch that the Trump team just needs more time to fix the problem of the Biden team, and it actually addresses affordability. Things are getting better, right? It was 9.1%. Gas prices were over $5 a gallon just 4 years ago. Everything is better. Everything is not perfect, right? The average inflation, I think, now is 2.7, 2.8%. Goal is 2%. We're not there yet. And in order to get there, the way to get there is not to let the people who created the problem in the first place back into positions of power. I think that's an argument that could be understandable to people. It doesn't disrespect the cost of goods now. Good argument, bad argument. What do you think of that take?
7: It's good. It just has to be shorter, pithier, and able to fit on a bumper sticker for the purposes of the election, right? This is the challenge, is that walking people through the reality of the inflationary cycle the Democrats kicked off and how this has created long-term challenges for the economy the Trump administration is still handling, but at least is handling the proper way and doing what is necessary to bring down those prices while we are seeing a tremendous surge in prosperity of our manufacturing. He talked about goods being sent overseas, the AI boom, all of this. Yes, all true, Clay, but it needs to just be things are going to get better. Prices are going down. You know, this is the problem,
8: yeah,
7: is that you have to just punch out with what the thing is. And I just wanted to say that it's a little bit like if you have some things you want to fix in your house, you don't want to just light the house on fire and then start from scratch. That would be very counterproductive. But that's kind of what electing Democrats turns into. It's, it's not perfect, but if I put these people in charge, they're going to ruin everything. They're going to make everything. I should say they'll make everything worse. They will improve no aspect of the economy that will help the average everyday American. They'll make it all worse. And they'll then blame the Republicans for the situation they inherited. So the cycle just continues on.
8: I just think that argument, yes, more succinct. I'm not hearing it anywhere. And I think it's probably the best way to respond to affordability. Letting the arsonist back in control of the firefight is not a great way to solve the fire.
7: Well, you remember Obama had the whole, they drove us into a ditch. Remember that?
8: Yes. Yes.
7: You don't come along here and say you want to get us out of the ditch. That was what Obama said.
8: No, I mean, it's 100%, and it worked.
7: It did work because the economy was cratering in 2008.
8: But it worked even by 2012. He said, as a big part of his pitch, hey, we are solving the problem. We're not there yet. And enough people bought it. Mitt Romney didn't do a great job on the other side, as many of you can recognize. But enough people bought the things are getting better argument. I think the things are getting better argument and they're worse is one that should be deployed more.

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0: com. We got a couple of calls, Buck. Marty in East Tennessee. Marty, what you got for us?
1: Short and concise. When gas was 123, diesel was 165 when Trump went out of office. And it went crazy up to $4 and change. Diesel's over, you know, was over $5 by the time the Democrats got in. That in itself ought to tell them a story.
0: Thank you for the call. The problem I see this, Buck, and I don't know if you sign off as well, people have goldfish-like memories when it comes to gas prices. Yes, in June of 2022, the average American was paying over $5 a gallon for gas. People remember what they had to pay a month ago. They remember what they had to pay 6 weeks ago, and they get frustrated. They don't necessarily think, how does this compare to 5 years ago or 4 years ago or anything like that?
2: Yes, all true. And what is the gas price lately is unfortunately the only thing that is really going to matter when people are going in to vote. And it's, you might say, well, how much does gas even really affect a lot of household income overall based on the increase? It's just used as a proxy. It's used as a litmus test. It's the gas prices are high. I feel like all the other prices are high, but gas is telling me that it's high. I'm mad. That's what ends up happening. I'm mad, and there are people telling me that they'll fix it. And then it's who do you believe is going to do a better job of trying to fix it? And that's really what this all comes down to. So we shall see how they do with that. By the way, go ahead.
0: David in Montana. I was going to get him in before. By the way, our buddy Michael Berry is going to join us. You got 30 seconds, David.
3: Okay, I'll just say that. When you guys say Trump has no issue with or has not caused the inflation, he has hit the gas prices horrible. I was all for him taking out Iran's nuclear capability, but he's been afraid to solve the problem.
0: What should he do? You got 10 seconds.
3: He's afraid to go in there and take away all
0: the... So you want boots on the ground. Right. Interesting take. Most people disagree. Next up, Michael Berry. Thanks for hanging with us on Clay and Buck.
4: Speaking truth and having fun. Clay Travis and Buck Sexton.
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14: 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I'm Marty Casper. More Fleck against Flock, this time in Saratoga Springs, where several residents spoke out at this week's city council meeting, asking them not to renew the city's contract with the license plate reader company, mainly citing privacy issues when it expires in November. Another option was a month-to-month contract. The investigation into the cause of the barn fire in June that killed 17 horses at Saratoga Casino Hotel's harness track is over. The cause is undetermined and unclassified, according to Saratoga County fire investigators. California has officially designated September 25th Dolly Parton Day. California was one of the first states to make bilingual English-Spanish books available through Dolly's Imagination Library Literacy Program. The Clay Travis and Buck Sexton Show continues on the Capital Region's breaking news, traffic, and weather station, 103.1 and 810 WGY.
15: We do have a construction alert this afternoon in downtown Albany. Water Street going eastbound between Orange Street and Colony Street. Alternating lanes will be closed, and that is due to construction. And I-90 eastbound from the Northway to 787. You'll find no delays or issues. Everything is moving up to speed. From the Market 32 Price Chopper Traffic Center, I'm Kenny Dees.
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20: The WGY Acura the forecast, clouds and sun with a brief shower or two today, humid, the high of 83. Partly cloudy tonight, the low dipping down to 62. Partly sunny, a passing shower Friday, the high of 82. Partly sunny Saturday, heading into the weekend, there'll be a shower in spots, the high of 77. Sunny and pleasant Sunday, the high 73. Labor Day Monday, partly sunny, the high 78. From the WGY Weather Center, I'm meteorologist Jason Caterina.
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0: Welcome back in, Clay and Buck. We appreciate all of you hanging out with us as we're rolling through the Thursday edition of the program. We are joined now by our friend that many of you listened to earlier in the day, in Houston in particular, later in the day in other places as well, Michael Berry. And let's dive right in off the top here. We have so many people asking what's going on down in Texas. What's going on with Tallarico Paxton? You're there on the ground. How optimistic are you in the Paxton race? How pessimistic are you? Where would you assess us about 60 days out when we know, obviously, early voting starts sooner rather than later? And by the way, Vice President J.D. Vance going to be doing a White House press briefing any moment. We will be running on that. Caroline Leavitt has left. There is no White House press secretary that has been named to take her place yet. And so the Vice President, J.D. Vance, will be answering questions from the media momentarily. But back to that race in Texas. Michael, thanks for coming on. What should we know? How pessimistic or optimistic are you right now?
1: Well, if people show up and vote the way they have in the past, Texans care about this state. They're just now beginning to really focus on who Tallarico is, and he cannot withstand the scrutiny. J.D. Vance, who you mentioned, will be in Houston next Wednesday. The president again next Thursday. It's the first midterm convention we've seen in modern American history. Look, we're taking this very, very seriously. Trump won Texas in 16, 20, and 24. In 24, with the largest number of votes, a Texas record with 6.4 million, 56% of the votes. This is a Republican state that wants a Republican senator. Ken Paxton defeated the 24-year, very unpopular sitting John Cornyn. He's won statewide three times before. California is pouring a lot of money into this state to make a third Senate seat for them in New York. And Texans are realizing that the guy that was sold to them as a country preacher is an absolute freak, and he does not agree with us on anything. He's a Democrat socialist. He wants open borders. He's anti-beef, kill oil and gas, anti-capitalism, anti-Christian, gun grabber. That's not going to sell in Texas.
2: Well, you know, last night, Michael, Trump was speaking in the Rose Garden, and he had a name. I hadn't heard this one before. I've heard Tallarico, but this is Cut 12, guys. Michael, I'll let you react to this one. Here's Trump talking about Tallarico. Play 12.
3: He was maybe the best attorney, and everybody admits it. He was a great attorney general in Texas, and he's running against Tallarico, and this guy was, you know, he has that name for a reason. He's terrible. He's radical left. Now he says he loves meat. You know what he does? He eats meat and he goes outside and he throws up all over the place. Because in Texas, if you don't eat meat, you're in deep trouble. It's not a good thing not to be able to eat meat. He was wearing a mask 6 months ago. He had a mask on. When somebody's wearing a mask 6 months ago, you're in deep trouble.
2: I mean, is that really true that he's wearing a mask? And also, was he trying to win in Texas, but he's a vegan or vegetarian?
1: He announced he was a vegan. They're a vegan campaign. This is the cattle industry state. He's tried to grab guns three different times. We are gun owners. You know, the NRA has moved here. But, you know, the creepiest thing, and the word creep is correct. The president is smart with these labels. There's an ick factor to him. His big issue is transing kids. He was a school teacher for a brief period of time, and he was asked recently, what's your favorite thing? Not your family, not your friends. What's something that's really special and wonderful to you? And he said, trans children. And there was a collective gasp. Oh, we can't let the voters in suburban Texas see this sort of craziness. This is weird. He's voted against a bill banning transgender surgery for minors, Buck, multiple times. This guy is an absolute, he's called us a Christo-fascist. He's said he's a Christian who hates Christianity. There really is a creep factor, as if at any moment there's going to be a big news story that pops and you're going to go, you know what? I'd believe that about that guy.
0: Okay, you said that Texans are starting to pay attention. What should, in your opinion, Texans be doing now? We're going to get Ken Paxton on again soon. I've been texting with him some this week. I'm confident he's going to win. I think he's a great candidate. He's been statewide. Maybe you can help for people out there who don't know. He's been attacked unlike almost anybody in the history of the state of Texas, and he still won multiple times statewide. This idea that somehow Texans aren't familiar with Ken Paxton, I think, is untrue. I do believe that a lot of Texans are not familiar with James Tallarico. And I want to ask you about the Beto race against Ted Cruz back in the day. Mm-hmm. Beto was a great candidate. And I can understand why people thought, hey, he might be able to pull off a win. Tallarico is an awful candidate. Are people just not taking him seriously enough? Because as Buck just laid out, you got a vegan pro-trans weirdo who is running for office, and Texans just think there's no way this guy's going to win, whereas Beto was actually pretty compelling. He was a great candidate. Am I wrong here? How would you assess those two?
1: You are dead on. Ted Cruz beat Beto by one percentage point. President Trump came in at the end and really rallied the forces, and he's doing the same thing for Paxton. The national Republican establishment led by Karl Rove, which is why Fox is trashing Paxton every day. It's amazing what they're doing. Karl Rove would rather a Democrat win because he got defeated with the candidate he owned, which was John Cornyn. So Rove and the establishment and the other senators, they're not spending any money on Paxton. So we're counting on Trump to bring in a lot of money, which he's committed to do. Elon has committed to bring in a lot of money. Ted Cruz is bringing in from his PAC a lot of money and is out on the hustings. Paxton's going to work his butt off. What people are going to have to see is it's not a referendum on Paxton. It's a referendum on Tallarico, because you don't want to send him there for 6 years. But Paxton's record, Clay, is amazing. He's brought over $5.1 billion back to Texas. He sued Meta and won. He sued Google and won. He sued Big Pharma and won. He sued the Purdue folks with the pain medication. He sued these Medicare fraudsters and won. He's the best attorney general in the country. So did he go through a divorce? Was it unpleasant? Yeah. I haven't known anybody who went through a pleasant divorce. It's ugly. It's unfortunate all the way around. But there's a lot of things that the outside public doesn't see and doesn't need to know. Is he going to do a good job? Yeah. He's a mechanic who's going to fix your car. He's a quarterback that's going to score touchdowns. He's a senator who's going to vote for Trump, and that's why Trump's supporting him. So we can be proud of the senator he will be, and we would be ashamed of who Tallarico is.
2: So, Michael, we're talking to Michael Bear, everybody. Zara Talk, based out of Houston. You're all familiar with his show. But Michael, we're getting people that write in, call in, all of the above, and they're upset because they say, I'm seeing, again, I don't live in Texas, so I'm not seeing it, but they're saying, I'm seeing all over local TV, all over the airwaves, nothing but Tallarico ads. Obviously, sure. This guy's getting a lot of money from out of state. I'm sure plenty of money from in-state, too, but a lot of money from out of state. And it's all over the place. They feel like there's saturation. There's Tallarico saturation going on. They're living in a Tallarico world, right? And where's Paxton? Are you telling us that the cavalry's coming and you're going to be seeing a lot more Paxton, and you're confident in that? Or is there a little bit more of a wake-up call where Paxton's people thought, oh, we didn't need to spend money, but now we're going to have to, right? Is this tactical or is this a reorienting of Paxton's campaign?
1: No, it's scrambling. I mean, if you win the Super Bowl the next season, you start having had less time off and less time to regroup and less, you don't get the first round draft pick. Tallarico had an easy primary with Jasmine Crockett, but he pissed off a lot of black voters, and he's really struggling with black voters. He's pandering in a manner right now that makes Tim Walz look authentic. It's sad for him. So he's struggling with black voters really badly. And Paxton started with zero. The Republican establishment spent over $100 million attacking him. And as soon as he came out of that, then California, Reid Hoffman, you know, Epstein buddy and the like is after him, and they're pouring all this money. I mean, the last number I saw, I know you have the attorney general on shortly, he can tell you. Last number I saw was they spent $70 million just since then. Paxton started at zero. So he's going out. Cruz is helping him. President Trump is weighing in heavily now. Elon is very involved. He's got the big Terrafab project here. He wants his new home state to have the right U.S. senator. I mean, Paxton would be a great senator because he's been a great attorney general. And once people see his actual record and who Tallarico is, they're going to turn to Paxton. I would argue that the election just began 2 days ago, September 1st. That's when the independents and the moderates start paying attention, and they realize Tallarico's a guy who grew up in a Bible Belt state in a small town where they played Friday night football and Sunday morning church, and they wear guns and they work in the oil field, and he's against all of that. He comes back home to Texas from Harvard looking like Rachel Maddow and sounding like the love child of Abdul El-Sayed and Bernie Sanders. It's not going to fly in Texas, and Texans are paying attention to it now.
0: You mentioned black voters. Jasmine Crockett ran a campaign. I said, I don't know if you echoed it, that I actually thought Jasmine Crockett was a bigger threat to Ken Paxton, more talented politician. Believe it or not, more normal for a lot of Texans. I'm not saying Jasmine Crockett was a perfect representation of Texas by any stretch of the imagination, but I think she's a better representation of the Democrat Party in Texas than Tallarico is. And for casual voters, I think she likely would have had better appeal. What is going to happen with black voters? Is there a great deal of reticence there? Is Jasmine Crockett going to be on the campaign trail? How is that all playing out? A lot of talk about the Republican side. What about the Democrat side?
1: Well, Clay, you guys have talked about it. Nice profile in the Wall Street Journal yesterday, by the way. Wow.
0: Thank you. Not too bad.
1: The Wall Street Journal saying something nice. Yeah. You know, the Democrat Party is in the middle of an absolute rift, a civil war, kind of like what we went through with the Republican Party in 2016, when all these voters came to the table and said, hey, we're taking over this party. The Tea Party folks, the MAGA folks, the Trump folks, the populists, the nationalists, the Christians. And there was this resettling of the table. And we're still at the tail end of that. The Democrats are just beginning this. So Tallarico can't decide on Monday if he's a Democrat socialist or if he wants to pretend he's a Texan in a rented truck, no joke, and a cowboy hat that didn't fit and crisp new cowboy getup that he's never worn before. I mean, he's wrong on every single, you know, he wanted an open border with a front porch and Democrat socialist. He is out of touch and he does not have black support. He is sort of this new DSA candidate, whereas Jasmine was the old style black Democrat, and the old Democrats are really struggling. I mean, you hear this with Bill Maher, or you see what Fetterman's saying, or you're seeing what Rahm Emanuel's saying out of Chicago, or listen to James Carville in Louisiana. This new breed, which Tallarico is part of, it gives a great discomfort to Texans. It's like watching Tim Walz do jazz hands as he comes out on the stage, and you see Tallarico, and you go, I see a lot of frightening similarities.
2: Michael, before we let you go, I'm just wondering, outside of your home state of Texas, where, by the way, Clay and I have to come down there and visit. You got your buddy Jesse Kelly just down the road.
1: Indeed.
2: You know, we got fun stuff to do. We come out of Texas. We'll go, you know, drink with Ted Cruz or somebody who's down there. We'll have a lot of fun. We got to come visit. But beside that, outside of your home state, what is the Senate race that you are either most concerned about or most dialed in on because of how important it is? You know, those things kind of bleed together, but which one are you really looking at and following with the most intensity?
1: I'll tell you that Texans are so proud of Florida.

0: and what Florida has become since DeSantis won in 2018. And he barely won over a guy that ended up butt naked and drugged out of his mind in a hotel room a few months later, the former mayor of Tallahassee. I'm not worried about the Florida seat against Nixon. I am worried about Michigan, and I'm watching Michigan closely, and it's going to be interesting to see how many Democrats are willing to go over for Rogers and vote for a Republican and hold their nose, because they realize Abdul El Sayed is they can't dress him up in cowboy duds like they do Tallarico. You know, they can only make him so local. He has too much of a past, and his Hassan Piker association. I think that race, if Republicans can win that seat and hold Texas, this is going to be a good next 6 years.
1: Michael Bear, everybody, Zara Talk out of Houston. Great to talk to you, buddy. Thanks for being here with us.
0: Thank you, guys. Always appreciate you.
1: Clay, it's going to be okay in Texas, Paxton. It's going to be okay. If Michael says it's going to be okay, yeah, it's going to be okay. I'm not worried. A little bit of sunshine coming to our buddy there. All right. Something else that I really want you to focus in on for a second is preborn clinics. They're so, so important because they're saving the lives of tiny babies in the womb. And they're doing this every day all across America. In fact, they set up their clinics in places where the abortion rates are highest because they want to be that alternative right there on the front lines where moms with a crisis, unexpected pregnancy are getting pressured. They're being told to go to one of those places that does an abortion, you know, quote, take care of it. Preborn's there saying, no, let's bring it into this world, this baby. Let's bring your little boy or little girl into the world and bring blessings and joy to all those around you. And that is a incredibly beautiful message, and it's what preborn is doing every day. Now, they start this process with the ultrasound because they bring the mom in, and she might have heard a lot of things. Oh, it's a clump of cells. Oh, it doesn't matter. No, it matters. It's more than that. It's your baby. And with that ultrasound, mom meets that baby for the first time in a scientific way, but it's a godly connection between mother and child. And then over 80% of the time, that mom chooses life. For those of you who can, please consider donating today to preborn. $28 would be a gift that would sponsor an ultrasound for one of these moms. And you could be that person who steps up and helps a mom bring her little baby in the world. 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And there was a little girl running around the office, and her mom told me, she's like, I thought I was alone. I thought I couldn't do this. And now she has this beautiful little girl, you know, maybe 5-6 years old, running around the office, giggling, having a great time. 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

0: Welcome back in here to Clay and Buck. We will get to talkbacks and emails and all of that good stuff. But Clay, this was weird, and this is cultural. So I want to get into this for a second here. Ryan Reynolds, the actor, trashed the 80s. Play 28, I'll probably call for it to be shortened, but play it, guys.
1: What's interesting about when you get far enough away from a time period that's quite distinct, I think there's always a lovely feeling associated with it. It's almost like you pave over all the trauma with like puppy dogs and ice cream. And the 80s was a brutal, brutal time for people. It was a mess. And like, you know, people forget that it was like, that was a tremendous strife, sociopolitical tensions everywhere. You know, we're still like pretty fresh off like a Cuban Missile Crisis, which is only like, what, 15, 20 years before. So, you know, it's a tumultuous period. But you look back at it now and you're like, oh yeah, Top Gun, cocaine. Like, no, it was like really scary. So I think, you know, I think when you look back at 20...
0: I can't hear this. This guy should stick to acting and launching vodka brands or tequila brands or whatever it is that he's doing on the side. Clay, his analysis of the 80s could not be more wrong. The 80s may be the greatest decade of America pre-Trump, for sure, ever. The 80s is a time of absolute peak Americana, incredible movies, incredible music, the fall of the wall, all the incredible stuff that started in motion, particularly by the late 80s. I think the 80s is the A-plus decade. What is this guy talking about?
2: I would go 90s over 80s. Really contentious take for me there, but I understand.
0: Can we come back to this?
2: But the fact that they can't keep actors from just saying, go see my movie and smiling on red carpet is really kind of amazing because they always step all into it. 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
4: 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I'm Marty Casper. A Cohoes woman was arrested for allegedly making a fake active shooter call at Wilton Mall last week to distract police from arresting her for burglary. Ariana Wainwright faces several charges, including burglary and falsely reporting an incident. Gloria Steinem has died. She was 92. Steinem was considered the leader of the feminist movement in the U.S. in the late 60s and early 70s and founded Ms. Magazine, among other accomplishments. The cell phone lot at Albany International will close Tuesday, won't reopen till November for an expansion project. Parking spaces will be increased from 32 to 67. And a new Albany County website's up and running at albanycountyny.gov. The Ask Albany County feature is an AI virtual assistant. The Clay Travis and Buck Sexton Show continues on the Capital Region's breaking news, traffic, and weather station, 103.1 and 810 WGY.
5: We do have a construction alert this afternoon in downtown Albany. Water Street going eastbound between Orange Street and Colony Street. Alternating lanes will be closed, and that is due to construction. And I-90 eastbound from the Northway to 787. You'll find no delays or issues. Everything is moving up to speed. From the Market 32 Price Chopper Traffic Center, I'm Kenny Dees.
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10: The WGY AccuWeather forecast, a mix of clouds and sun with a brief shower or two today. Warm and humid with a high of 83. Partly cloudy tonight, the low dips down to 62. A passing shower Friday, otherwise partly sunny, the high 82. partly sunny with a spotty shower Saturday at the high 77. Sunny and pleasant Sunday with the high 73. Partly sunny for Monday, Labor Day, the high 78. From the WGY Weather Center, I'm meteorologist Jason Katerina.
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2: Clay and Buck, we are rolling through the Thursday edition of the program. A lot of you immediately weighing in on my potentially contentious take that the 90s are better than the 80s. They are the two best decades, I believe, in American history. I think what unites both of them, Buck, is Reagan was an incredibly popular president in the 1980s. I think we talked about this when we were talking about the presidential power rankings last week that President Trump posted. I think that Reagan is the best president of my life by a substantial margin. Bill Clinton, though, was also really, really popular in the 90s, and he got elected basically by saying Democrats are crazy. And I'm going to be a new type of Democrat. Now, I don't know that people expected that he was going to have an affair with his intern. And that would certainly play very different in the 21st century than it did at the end of the 20th. But, Buck, to me, the 90s were the better decade. Now, I've said this before. If you are having a dinner party and you're worried about what the topics are going to be. You know, you're like, oh my God, Lindsey Clancy might come up and the women are going to lose their minds, or you're going to talk about Trump and people are going to get really fired up. I'm telling you, the best debate that could occur that will actually make people like each other more is 80s versus 90s. Are you saying, even younger than me, that you would take the 80s over the 90s? You know, you can consider movies, music, economy, culture, president, like all these different things you can roll together, you would take 80s over 90s.
0: I think as a decade, you probably do take the 80s over the 90s. Now, to be clear, where we started on this was that Ryan Reynolds, who is married to Blake Lively, was trashing the 80s as this like messy, bad decade. When really, for America, both the 80s and 90s were overwhelmingly prosperous. We had the Persian Gulf War in the early 90s, and then Clinton got us involved in some stuff in the Balkans, but we didn't have a Vietnam. We didn't have a World War One or a World War Two. We didn't even have a Korean War. We didn't have anything like of that scale in either of those decades. So start with that. I think it's really hard to have a great decade when you're losing a lot of your best and bravest young men in a conflict somewhere. So, that other things would be going on too, but I think that's a very good start. America was at relative peace. I understand Persian Gulf War, but the first Persian Gulf War was kind of a mopping up operation from day one. And the music is an interesting call for me, and the movies are an interesting call for me. I don't know. I think you're at a really immovable object, unstoppable force situation. I could be persuaded either way, but I could not be persuaded that what Ryan Reynolds said, which is like the 80s was a bloody and horrible decade. It's like, what are you for America? That's the thing. For other places, maybe. Yeah, I wouldn't have wanted to be, in Afghanistan.
2: He's also our age, roughly. So he actually lived through some of the 1980s, I think. I think Ryan Reynolds is 42, 43-ish, if I were guessing. He's also, Buck, not a total moron in that he's been successful from a capitalistic perspective. I don't understand how these guys can't just walk down the red carpet. Is he Canadian?
0: Is he Canadian? I think, yeah, he's Canadian. There we go. Problem solved. Now we know. He's Canadian. So he doesn't like all that muscular Reagan optimism morning in America. He's one of those. And by the way, I know we have Canadians listen to the show and you're on board with us and everything else. But a lot of you Canucks running around up there, living under a blanket of freedom provided by America, I might add, just speaking honestly here, living lives of prosperity because the guy next door to you is your best buddy who will stop any bullies from messing with you. You're gonna give us the 80s was a bad decade.
2: He's gonna turn 50 in October next month, so he remembers the 80s. Yeah, it does look pretty good for 50. But he does way better than me. He does though remember what the 1980s were. And here's my historical analogy, Buck. The 1980s were a final repudiation of 1968. Right. Reagan won to a large extent on let's bring normalcy back to America. I think there's an argument out there from a historical perspective that our modern day 1968 was 2020, and that what we have seen since 2020 on into 2021 and whatnot was a peak woke era that was destabilizing. And what we have seen and what certainly the Trump re-election in 2024 represented was in some way a return for some form of normalcy. If I want to be optimistic, I think we could have a generation that things go back to being somewhat normal. And let me build on that too, Buck, because the other part of this is the country is aging and older people are saner, generally speaking. They've actually seen things happen. They have perspective. And they also tend to vote more conservative. And so I think that we may be trending towards an era, and I think even the way AOC is talking suggests that she might see it coming, where this sort of revolutionary, even though they're having a flare-up right here with the Democrat socialist, sort of revolutionary left-wing ideas are going to be roundly, soundly rejected by normal people across America. That would be my optimistic take.
0: I also think with the fall of the wall and the dissolution of the Soviet Union, not only was there a spread of incredible optimism. Now, that again, that bridges, that's 80s into 90s, right? So this is where decades are just numbers.
2: 1989, people forget, because Reagan gave the tear down the wall speech But it wasn't until George H.W. Bush was president that the Berlin Wall actually came down. A lot of people think that was Reagan. Reagan was the force behind it occurring, but it was his vice president in charge when it did happen.
0: I will tell you, though, if you're talking about more timeless movies, I actually think now the 90s had better production value, better technology to work with in the film industry. So that's a huge advantage. But I think the 80s might actually have it beat. You got E.T., Ghostbusters, Raiders of the Lost Ark, Princess Bride, The Goonies, Karate Kid, Die Hard, The Terminator, Aliens, Predator, all 80s movies. 90s movies, if you're looking at the top of the top in terms of overall popularity, you get Shawshank Redemption, which I actually enjoyed watching, but it's an absurd movie. The whole thing. Everyone in prison is like this, you know, kind of jolly, like remorseful, but, you know, friendly fellow. And not everybody, obviously, but a lot of them are. And the whole thing, I think it's a little too schmaltzy, a little too at the end. But anyway, Goodfellas, Silence of the Lambs, Forrest Gump, Fight Club, The Matrix. I do love The Matrix. Pulp Fiction, Terminator 2. Those are accordingly the best movies of the 90s. Look, that's an amazing lineup, too. You don't have something similar for the first decade of the 21st century. The movies are just not as good. And then this last decade, the movies have turned into trash. We also had more, I would argue, American dominance globally with our culture, certainly in the 80s and 90s, than we do today.
2: A lot of places have developed their own movie industries. I think music is better in the 90s. It was more diverse in terms of the type of music that was ascendant. If you go back and look at rock music, rap music, country music, there was a wider variety of excellence than had existed in the past. I will say, do you know who Ella Langley is?
0: Ella Langley, no.
2: You really don't know who Ella Langley is?
0: I wouldn't lie to all these people listening on the radio. No, I don't know who Ella Langley is. I know Langley, CIA headquarters, where all the magic happens.
2: Ella Langley, Leaving Texas, do you know that song?
0: Oh, then she's the new country singer.

0: the big first, the song. I just forgot the name. Yeah, okay. Yeah. I do know who that is. Yeah.
1: Okay, so she is about to have the longest tenured number one overall hit potentially in history of music. I think she's had a number one. The Leaving Texas song has been number one now for 20 weeks. When I think about the culture changing, the fact that a country music song is now dominating, and it comes on the heels of Morgan Wallen, and we can run through any number of country artists that are all having their quote-unquote moment. I do think it suggests that the culture overall is changing, and we're moving back in the direction of the 80s and the 90s. Now, to your point, Buck, here's what we need. Actually really good movies to start being made again. And that's why I have argued to bring it home that Paramount should come back to leave California, come to Nashville, and make Nashville the Hollywood of the heartland. Let's go to break here, by the way. J.D. Vance just walked out to start a press briefing in the White House. He's speaking right now. We will monitor that and give you the absolute latest on anything he might say. And we'll take your calls. We got loaded lines, not surprisingly. Plus, I've got a sports story that I was trying to explain to Buck. And we may get into that a little bit because it has truly become insane.
0: I actually got fired up over it, to be fair. And it is not the WNBA.
1: Not the WNBA.
0: And I got fired up. So that tells you something about the sports story. Thousands of places on the internet have a file with your name on it, your home address, your cell phone number, your email address. There's more, your medical conditions, age, how you vote, your kids' names. 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

0: Well, I knew this would happen, Clay. The 70s superfans have already come for us with all their gripes, with their bell bottoms, with their BGs, with their, oh, Jimmy. Oh, actually, no, that's not even, Jimi Hendrix would be 60s, right? That's how much I know about the 70s. Well, a little bit of the 70s. When did he die? I don't remember. But they're coming for us with their bell bottoms, their disco music, and their really bad hairstyles and tight t-shirts. A lot of polyester shirts with big collars. Billy from Georgia. Paul, VIP email from Paul. Buck, what rock were you under? Cars were ugly. Music was horrible. Disco. Clothes were embarrassing. Okay, we had Reagan. I think he's confusing the 70s and the 80s. No one thinks of the 80s as disco. Am I missing something?
1: I don't know. We got loaded lines, but I wonder if Todd Blanche, who's going to be our guest in the next segment.
0: Get the Attorney General to weigh in on his favorite decade.
1: Get the Attorney General to weigh in, see if he can just decide the issue for the nation, which is better, the 80s or the 90s. I bet he's going to say 80s, because one of the defining aspects of which decade you like the most is, and at what age were you the youngest and having the most fun? And so those of us who are around my age, your age, a lot of us say the 90s. And then if you're 5 or 6 years younger than me, a lot of you say the 80s. If you're a decade younger, a lot of you say the 70s. That's the way the math works. Most of you are wrong. It's the 1990s. That's the greatest decade in the history of the United States.
0: Clay, who we got on the lines? Let's get to it.
1: We got loaded lines. Let's see. Greg in Charleston, he is saying the 1970s are better, so I just hang up on him. Here he is.
2: Hey, how y'all doing?
1: Great.
0: We were fine until your crazy take. Go ahead.
1: Yes.
2: Hey, I've got some both some street cred and some academic cred on this. I was a recording artist all through the touring recording artist in the 80s. Had a couple of records out. I was a Nashville songwriter in the 90s. And, by the way, Clay, I got my undergrad in music business at MTSU.
1: That's where my parents went. Go Blue Raiders.
2: All right. Yeah. True Blue. Got my master's from Miami in the music business, and I'm working on my PhD right now in entertainment. So the 90s, I'll have to agree with you, Clay, that was the best decade for country music. One of the interesting things about that, though, is there was a lot of covers done in the 90s that were of 70s music, and so to qualify, I think really it was the late 60s through about 1977 or 1978 that has often been called the golden age of American popular music. I would argue that from a theoretical and classical perspective, that was the absolute unequivocal culturally best decade of all time.
1: Thank you for the call, and congratulations on all the success. Go Blue Raiders. Art has a good point, and I do think this is significant. People of different racial groups were getting along much better in the 80s and the 90s. Now, I know some of you are going to say, Clay, do you remember the LA riots? Yes, I do. Rodney King, OJ, all of that. Yes, there were racial divisions. I actually don't think they were as pronounced in the 80s and the 90s as they were surrounding George Floyd. Art in Washington, Georgia. Fire away.
3: Yeah, I'm an old boomer. I grew up in the 60s and the 70s, so I remember the racial tensions from those days, which is why for me, when I think about the 80s and the 90s, I look at them pretty equally, because we didn't have the racial divisions. We got along. People were peaceful for the most part. I mean, yeah, we had our problems, but nothing like we have today. And when I look at history,

0: over the past few decades, it seems to me that right around 2009, when Obama came in, is when we started to stumble backwards. It's almost like we've gone back in time to where now we have a lot of racial animosity, a lot of racial division, and I'm just trying to figure out, how did we get here, and how do we return back to
1: I think it's a great question. Buck, thank you for the call, Art. My thesis on this, and I'm curious if you would sign on, is Obama 2012. 2008 Obama was a very optimistic version for America that he won and ran on. 2012 was, hey, we've got to get the black vote out no matter what. And I think really identity politics in the Democrat Party started in 2012 in earnest. Certainly with Hillary 2016, I'm with her, knocked the glass ceiling down. I think all of that continued to accelerate, and Kamala ran, and I think Kamala will run again, the most identity politics laden election of all time, and I think that provided a lot of disunity across racial lines.
2: Coming up here, we'll talk to Attorney General Blanche about some of the top initiatives of this DOJ and much more, so be sure you stick around here on Clay and Buck, talking to a cabinet official, as one does.
3: Speaking truth and having fun. Clay Travis and Buck Sexton.
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1: It's 2 p.m. on WGY. I'm Dave Lingley, and here are the top stories. The investigation into the cause of a June barn fire that killed 17 horses at Saratoga Casino Hotel's harness track has now been concluded. The cause is undetermined and unclassified, according to Saratoga County fire investigators. More flack against flock, this time in Saratoga Springs, where several residents spoke out at this week's city council meeting, asking council not to renew the city's contract with the license plate reader company when it expires in November. Again, more concerns about privacy. Feminist icon Gloria Steinem has died at the age of 92. A post on her official Instagram page said this morning that Steinem passed away peacefully at her home in New York City, surrounded by some of the many who loved her. The post said she died on Wednesday, but did not give a cause of death. Next news in 30 minutes. More of the Clay Travis and Buck Sexton Show in minutes on the Capital Region's breaking news, traffic and weather station, 103.1 and 810 WGY.
2: Checking traffic on Route 7. Route 7 going eastbound from the Northway to 787. You'll find no delays or issues. Everything is moving up to speed so far this afternoon. And the Northway southbound from Ushers Road to the Twin Bridges. You'll find everything is moving up to speed there as well. From the Market 32 Price Chopper Traffic Center, I'm Kenny Dees.
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7: The WGY AccuWeather forecast, clouds and sun with a brief shower or two today, humid, the high of 83. Partly cloudy tonight, the low dipping down to 62. Partly sunny, a passing shower Friday, the high of 82. Partly sunny Saturday, heading into the weekend, there'll be a shower in spots, the high of 77. Sunny and pleasant Sunday, the high 73. Labor Day Monday, partly sunny, the high 78. From the WGY Weather Center, I'm meteorologist Jason Katerina.
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0: Third hour of Clay and Buck kicks off right now, and we are very thankful to be joined by the Attorney General of the United States, Todd Blanche. Mr. Attorney General, thank you for calling in. I believe you're in the Atlanta area. Appreciate you making the time for us.
1: Yeah, no problem. Yes, I am. I'm in Atlanta. It's great to be here. Thanks for letting me join.
0: And I know that the work being done there by U.S. Attorney Theodore Hertzberg has been phenomenal. It's been getting press even at the national level because it's going right to some of the priorities, the top priorities of the Department of Justice under this Trump administration. Can you speak to that? Some of what has been worked on specifically in the Atlanta area, some of the cases you're highlighting there as examples of the sorts of high-profile drug trafficking, corruption, and other cases that are an absolute focus for your Department of Justice?
1: Oh, absolutely. So, yes, Atlanta is a shining star at the Department of Justice for the great work that they're doing combating violent crime, combating the narcotics problem in Georgia and Atlanta and everywhere in the country. Fraud, which is a big issue in every city, but Atlanta is not excluded from that. And so down here, what they do, like in a lot of our cities, is the Homeland Security Task Force, which is a group of federal, state, and local law enforcement kind of get around a big table and they tackle a problem, whether it's a gang, whether it's a fraud problem, whether it's human trafficking. And that's what they've been doing here. I think there's two great cases to talk about that I think your listeners will resonate with them. The first is a guy that they just indicted this week. He's a drug dealer. He was arrested in North Carolina for selling heroin, cocaine, and fentanyl in large quantities in the Atlanta and neighboring areas. Now, you might say, no big deal, there's drug dealers that are arrested every day. Well, this guy has the amazing badge of honor of having been convicted of a drug felony for selling cocaine in 1999, went to prison, got convicted again in 2010 for selling marijuana, went to prison, got convicted again in 2020 of selling large quantities of drugs, got sentenced to a federal 10 years in prison. Okay, so now you have a guy who's been convicted three times of selling drugs all over Georgia. And then President Biden, in his wisdom, commuted his sentence right at the end of his term. This guy got out and now is allegedly dealing drugs again. And so you have an individual who's literally dedicated his life to poisoning Georgians, and thankfully the U.S. attorney is doing a great job in that case. The second case, which is just as, I think, phenomenal from a law enforcement standpoint, is there's a group of individuals who were selling fentanyl and other drugs in the Atlanta area and making a ton of money. Now, what they were doing with the money is they were going and purchasing weapons, including high-caliber magazines and hand-fed submachine guns, and shipping them to the cartels in Mexico. And so we've already arrested and convicted 17 guys, but we've just arrested some more participants in this scheme. And if you think about that, what you have is you have drug dealers peddling poison to people in Atlanta. Fentanyl kills dozens of people every single day, and then taking the profits, going and buying guns and getting the guns shipped down to Mexico to the cartels. So the perfect two examples of real crime happening, but that you have a great U.S. attorney executing on President Trump's agenda, stopping it.
2: This ties in also with what I think is probably the most underreported story of the Trump second administration so far, which is we're on pace to set an all-time record low for murders in 2026. Last year, at least going back to 1900, last year was that record. They're down about 20% so far in 2026.
1: Yes.
2: What can you tell us about that data? And do you agree that it should be talked about way more? Because based on that data, you've never been less likely to be a victim of murder in the country, maybe in the history of the United States.
1: Oh, man, Listen, I totally agree with you. It drives me bananas that I'll stand in front of a bunch of reporters and they'll ask me questions about anything under the sun except for that issue. Because if you think about that, you're right. Since over 125 years, we've never had the murder rate this low. So what does that mean? Does that mean the federal government and federal law enforcement are doing everything? Absolutely, positively not. Does that mean that it's just the state and locals? Absolutely, positively not. What this shows, and the reason why the murder rate is so low, is because it's an all-government, everybody approach. It means that our borders are secure. It means that everybody's working together to arrest bad guys so they can't go out and commit murder. It means that our local cops are doing what they need to do in the schools. They're doing what they need to do in our communities to keep violence from happening. And guess what? That is all because of President Trump. It's all because he ran and he said, what we're going to do is we're going to make America safe again in every way that we can. So not only with the border, not only with the FBI, not only with the DEA, but also with our sheriffs and our police department. And this is something that everybody should be shouting from the rooftops, because you're right. That means if you're in this country, you're a lot less likely to be the victim of a violent crime or murder than at any point in our history for the past 125 years.
0: Speaking to Attorney General Todd Blanche and Mr. Attorney General, also in the Atlanta jurisdiction, there was someone named Atala Williams who was sentenced to 6 years, 6 months in prison for taking bribes for millions in fraudulent COVID relief loans. This just, first of all, it's more good work by a U.S. Attorney's Office out of Atlanta, but it's also indicative, or it ties into an issue that I know is top of, because the vice president is really head of a task force on it, and that is just all the fraud. In this case, talking about bribes, but also more broadly, just the fraud, defrauding of the system that's going on. How is your DOJ tackling those problems, and what are the kind of primary areas of fraud that you're going to be looking to bring prosecutions against?
1: Yes, I mean, that is the focus. I was talking to our U.S. attorney today, and he said to me, wow, President Trump and this administration has a lot of priorities. And I said, that's absolutely right, we do. And then he very much agreed and is enthusiastic about it. And fraud is certainly one as well. I think the case you just spoke of, you're right. She not only was accepting bribes, but she was also applying for fraudulent loans herself. So not only accepting bribes to help others, but also doing it herself. So, yes, we're working closely with the vice president, with the task force. We just started a fraud division whose primary and sole purpose is to root out fraud everywhere. But then every U.S. attorney's office, including here in Atlanta, has an entire section and group of prosecutors trying to do that. And here's the focus. There are many, many individuals out there. Many of them are here illegally, but some are not, who are literally just stealing money from the federal government. Your tax dollars are going right to the federal government and they're right into somebody's pocket so they can buy a Ferrari. So this isn't about, you know, a single mother trying to feed her kids. This isn't about a doctor who maybe just checks the slightly right form to say that it was a certain type of procedure when it really was a different procedure, all of which are still potentially crimes. We're talking about pure thievery. We're talking about individuals who say they're running a homeless shelter, for example, and collecting millions of dollars from the federal government, and there's no shelter, and there's nobody homeless, or not providing any service. We're talking about, the daycare center fraud that have been talked about. So we have these programs that gives millions and millions of dollars to states to give to what should be a good program, helping the most needy among us have access to daycare and after school care. And this money is, there's no daycare center, there's no after school care, there's no kids. It's just going into people's pockets. We've seen tremendous success already, just in the past several months with the vice president and the work that we're all doing. I expect that if folks pay attention to you and to other media over the next several months, they're going to continue to see great work that we're going all over the country for the next several months with takedowns and with really positive results in this space. And what everybody should know is every time we arrest somebody, we are saving this country anywhere from, however, you know, depending on the fraud, $1 million to sometimes $100 million in money that was stolen from the FISC.
2: I know that you can't comment on cases that are ongoing, so we're getting a lot of people saying, ask about Fauci, ask about Comey, ask about a lot of these other different cases. As a lawyer, I don't want to get you in trying to comment on those because of your position. So let me ask you about a case that was recently decided, the ballroom that President Trump is building, the Supreme Court basically said, you guys can do that. I thought it was super interesting. I'm curious your take. They went and looked at standing, which used to be kind of a significant aspect of any case to prove a concrete injury, basically. And you can't say, hey, I'm a person who walks by the White House and I felt injured by the way that the White House was being changed. I was at the White House Correspondents' Dinner, the first one when the shooting happened. A lot of people saw that chaos. The need for a ballroom to me is beyond a shadow of a doubt. What did the court say, the Supreme Court, and why was it significant? I'll let you analyze it.
1: Yes, so I was at the Correspondents' Dinner too, and that's the best example anybody can give on why we need a ballroom. But beyond that, it's not just a room for people that, for the president and future presidents to host dinners, but it's also incredibly important for the safety of the president and his family and his leadership. And so this was something that needed to be done for a very long time. And so I'll talk about the case in a second, but don't forget that not a dollar of tax dollar, no tax dollars went to this. This is all privately raised funds from companies and places in this great country who wanted to see this ballroom built. And further, what you had in the design and the construction of it was a lot of process and thought so that it looks beautiful. It's right in line with the way the White House looks today. And presidents for the next 50-100 years are going to get to enjoy it. Now, what the Supreme Court said is you're right, is that just because somebody walks by and observes and says, you know what, I might not like the way it looks, that doesn't give you standing to sue. And when if a non-lawyer that's told that, it's almost common sense. And so what we had in D.C. and at the D.C. Circuit before we got to the Supreme Court is we had judges that really were not looking at the, in our view, weren't looking at the underlying reason and cost and what we were saying we wanted to do. They were just more or less saying, I don't like President Trump and you can't build a ballroom. And so we were very happy for the Supreme Court to rule the way we did. The way that it did, we weren't surprised because we knew that we were right on the law, and what we were saying to the court is the same thing that President Trump's been saying over and over again, which is that this is a privately funded effort and that Congress long ago gave the executive, which is President Trump, permission to make changes to buildings that, like the White House, which is exactly what he's doing here. We're excited. You should be excited because hopefully, if not next year, then the year after that, the Correspondents' Center will be in that great ballroom. It's going to be beautiful. It's going to be a great place to celebrate this country. And we're really happy, and just to give a shout out to our lawyers, the lawyers on this case in the Civil Division and the Solicitor General's office, the White House Counsel's office, they worked for the past year in achieving the result we got last week. So it was a good day. It's all good.
0: Attorney General Todd Blanche, appreciate you making the time for us. Please keep it up. Come back on anytime you want to talk about some of these top initiatives from the Trump White House. And also give our regards and tell U.S. Attorney Hertzberg he's doing a great job. Our Atlanta listeners would want me to pass that along.
1: Absolutely. I'd love to join you guys again. And thank you for having me on. You guys are great. And keep up the good work.
0: Will do, sir.
2: Thank you. Look, I want to tell you guys, that's the Attorney General of the United States, Todd Blanche. We'll get to some of your calls. You can react to that. Does that mean we've had pretty much everybody on, Buck? I think in the entire administration from a cabinet perspective, I can't think of any that have not been on at some point in time since they've become cabinet secretaries.
0: Well, Marco comes on, but he comes on to talk to you about football, even though he's got six jobs in the like six cabinet roles, but it's okay.
2: Yeah, we got a cut for that with J.D. Vance, who continues to answer questions in the White House right now. Look, I want to tell you all about one of our newest sponsors here that I'm really excited about.

0: excited about. It's Hard Rock. Hard Rock Bet in particular. We got a good game tonight, and some of you are going to say, you know what, Clay, I love this pick. Others of you are going to say, Clay, you are completely wrong. Georgia Tech is playing against Colorado. This is a rematch of last year's game. We got a lot of Atlanta area listeners. You just heard the Attorney General. He's down in Atlanta. Got a lot of Colorado listeners as well. Georgia Tech's a 6.5-point favorite. I am taking Georgia Tech to cover that 6.5-point line in a big Thursday night college football kickoff action. 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

0: Welcome back in, Clay and Buck. We appreciate the Attorney General of the United States, Todd Blanche, coming on the program just a moment ago. We got a couple of callers who want to weigh in. We got a bunch of talkbacks, and I'm going to blow Buck's mind with that's an important addition there. We're going to blow Buck's mind with a story when we come back. So tough word to get caught on. Blaze in Pennsylvania, what you got for us?
1: Hey guys, can you hear me?
0: Yeah, we're here.
1: Hey, I kind of wanted to call in here about the Sean Parnell, the Driscoll. The issue I have is that we're talking about Sean was an employee of yours, and a friend, and you got Pete, Secretary of War, is a friend, and I get all that, but you guys aren't telling us why Driscoll is resigning, or let's just say General Donahue, who just was resigned. You guys got to start telling us the why a little bit.
0: Well, why I think the why is pretty clear. Hold on. I think the why is pretty clear. They have a different vision of where the Secretary of War, the entire Defense Department should go than Pete Hegseth does.
1: It just seems that these guys have an outrageous track record of military service and an understanding of what a strong country okay. is.
0: So your position is that you think Pete Hegseth is doing a bad job and we should say that, and that you want
1: Clay,
0: out?
1: Clay. No.
0: Okay, so what, I guess my question is, what is your position then?
1: Position is, I believe there was a purge last year, and I think it was needed. I do. But I think now is a reset time. You know, I think we got to reset where we're at with the commanders that are in play that have a good 20 or 30 years of where we've been and the trials and tribulations of where we're at in the world. I just want to know why. And
2: well, look, I can tell you one reason, I can speak to this a little bit. One thing is that this guy who just resigned, there's a lot of one-way fire coming from his camp now about, you know, what he sees as the problems and everything else. You'll notice the administration, they've been pretty quiet on this. That may change if he continues. I think they're trying to be respectful at this point that he has a different opinion. But I think there's also been a little bit of a PR op that's been run here by this one individual. So we'll talk more about this. And look, it's a fair point to bring up. 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
3: It's 2:30 on WGY. I'm Dave Langley, and here are the top stories. Stocks are surging on Wall Street. The Dow Jones Industrial Average has been up over 600 points at times. The S&P 500 and the NASDAQ have been up over 1% as well. Gas prices are still growing as the Labor Day weekend travel period starts. AAA says the national average for a gallon of regular gas is $4.14 today. That's up 2 cents from yesterday and 5 cents compared to last week. Here in the capital region, the AAA average cost for a gallon of regular gas is $4.22, up 2 cents from Wednesday and up 11 cents from last week. Feminist icon Gloria Steinem has died. A post on her official Instagram page this morning said she passed away peacefully at her home in New York City. She was considered the leader of the feminist movement of the United States. Next news in 30 minutes. More Clay and Buck in minutes on the Capital Region's breaking news. 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WGY.
4: Checking traffic on Route 7. Route 7 going eastbound from the Northway to 787. You'll find no delays or issues. Everything is moving up to speed so far this afternoon. And the Northway southbound from Ushers Road to the Twin Bridges, you'll find everything is moving up to speed there as well. From the Market 32 Price Chopper Traffic Center, I'm Kenny Dees.
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7: The WGY AccuWeather forecast, a mix of clouds and sun with a brief shower or two today. Warm and humid with a high of 83. Partly cloudy tonight, the low dips down to 62. A passing shower Friday, otherwise partly sunny, the high 82. Partly sunny with a spotty shower Saturday, the high 77. Sunny and pleasant Sunday with the high 73. Partly sunny for Monday, Labor Day, the high 78. From the WGY Weather Center, I'm meteorologist Jason Catterine.
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2: Into Clay and Buck. Clay, it looks like we're still not going to have any verdicts, any end state here for the Lindsey Clancy trial, another day of deliberations. I have to think it is extremely tense and frustrating or frustrated in that jury room, in the jury deliberation room, because the only reason for this is they cannot come to an agreement on any of the charges. So there won't even be a, okay, we'll go for the second highest charge, or the, which is often the way that juries will solve this issue. They'll say, well, you think it's murder one. I think it should be manslaughter. Let's go down the middle and do murder two, if that's an option. As strange as this may sound, that does happen in jury rooms. And in this case, I think it's there is, I would assume there's a handful of women who just refuse to convict her on any charge and want her to go to a mental hospital. And I will assume, and I am assuming, by the way, I have no sources on this or whatever. I'm assuming that the three men on the jury are just absolutely not. Absolutely not. That is what I think is happening. That is my intuition for whatever it's worth. Clay, what do you think?
0: That's my take. I actually saw Nancy Grace yesterday on Fox News as I was waiting to go on with Jesse Waters yesterday, I think it was. No, sorry, Sean Hannity. I don't remember. I was on Fox News waiting to go on. And Nancy Grace, who has a decent amount of experience in this world, she's convinced they're just disputing whether what she's guilty of. In other words, she doesn't think this is going to be a mistrial. She thinks they can't agree on, is this first-degree murder? Is this a derivation, lower-level murder?
2: I disagree. Right. I disagree with Nancy, just to be clear. I think that's wrong. But maybe I'm wrong. Right. We'll see.
0: I hope she's right. By the way, last caller. Ultimately, I'm told by producer Greg, he was upset because we were advocating too strongly for Sean Parnell to get the job that is open right now. I mean, if your criticism of us is going to be people that we know, like, and believe have done a good job and that we have personal relationships with that we disclose to you as a basis for why we believe they're entitled to a promotion or should get a promotion, if that's the criticism, I mean, I would rather be criticized for being honest about having personal relationships than doing what a lot of people do in media, as you know to be true, Buck, mm-hmm. which is not talk about personal relationships at all and just give you an aggressive case for why someone should or should not get a job, which they claim is based in a completely unbiased analysis. The reality is we know and like Sean. He did a great job with us. We think he's done a great job with Pete so far, and we think he would do a good job if he got promoted. People don't choose to promote or not promote anyone based on our decision, our arguments necessarily. So if you have an issue with that, so be it. I'd rather be criticized for being too kind to someone that we are friends with than either pretend that we weren't in some way connected, or to like tee off on somebody that's your friend in a public fashion. That also seems
2: That's a snake. It's a snake maneuver. I mean, I always tell people, don't expect me, especially over policy disputes or something, to hit my friends on the air. And beyond that, we do tell people when we have. I mean, I've known Pete and Sean for almost the entire time I've been doing media. I met them when I was at the Blaze and started working with them both. I want to say 2012, 2013, in that time frame. So I've known these guys a long time, spent a lot of time with them, worked with them both. So it's not just the, oh, I've interviewed this person and I like them. It's I know these individuals and can attest to things like their competency, their character, their ability to handle stress, all of these things. And so I have a high degree of faith in them, not because I have a high degree of faith in Sean Parnell as a Pentagon spokesman and Undersecretary of Defense. I have a high degree of faith in Pete Hegseth as Secretary of War. I'm sorry, I should have said Undersecretary of War, because I know them, not because somebody told me that they're good guys. So that's one part of this. And something else, Clay, I'll just say, when it comes to personnel disputes inside of agencies, things like this, you're always being fed a line. You know, you need to understand that. Right now, there's all this, oh, this is why he left. You know who's saying that? You'll notice the White House has been very quiet about this. You know who's saying why Driscoll left? People from the Driscoll camp. Obviously, right? You leave, you resign under these circumstances. You know, you left, he was allowed to leave really of his own volition. He wasn't fired, but you resign and you go on, and then you're telling people why you left. Is that the whole story? That is not the whole story. So I just think that it's worth keeping in mind whenever you have somebody who exits any of these positions, bureaucracies, agencies, their version of the story is one version of the story. And it may be true, but there is another version of why they were no longer there. And I think the White House, out of respect for Driscoll's service, has just been quiet and allowed him to go. But I'm just saying, we would be going off of half the story if you're going to go to Politico or something and tell me, well, this is what they're reporting. Yeah, because the guy called a reporter and said, this is why I left. Is that the story? Let me tell you, I don't think that's the way these things actually go.
0: J.D. Vance just finished his White House press briefing. We had our guys running on it. We'll give you any cuts that are particularly newsworthy. I haven't seen anything that has really popped going through social media during the course of which he talked. It was the first White House press briefing since Caroline Leavitt left the White House. Okay, Buck, I got a fun story for you. This is going to be crazy. So LSU is trying to bring a player to play for them who was last in the Cleveland Browns preseason training camp. Cleveland Browns, obviously an NFL team. There is a lawsuit going on right now in Baton Rouge, Louisiana, between the Southeastern Conference and LSU. LSU has also just been sued in the state of Alabama by the Southeastern Conference, which is based in the state of Alabama. And the dispute basically is over whether pro athletes are allowed to return to college and play college sports. The Attorney General of Louisiana is involved. We talked, was it earlier this week? I think it was when Senator Kennedy of Louisiana had a great quote for us about Lane Kiffin. We've had the governor on. We've had everybody on. This was the Attorney General of Louisiana. She showed up for this hearing, Buck, in a purple top. The LSU colors, of course, are purple. This is a crazy Southern college football story. This is what she said before she began her press conference on this lawsuit. Listen.
14: Go Tigers.
0: If you couldn't tell, she said, go Tigers. Buck, as a lifelong New Yorker, what is your take on college lawsuits having to do with who is allowed to play, including guys who went and played NFL football during the summer that now want to come back to college and play college football? Is this all insane to you? Like, what is your take on this?
2: I love how Clay asking the Manhattan kid about college football, it's like he's asking an Eskimo about the best bullfighter in the world. You know, it's like, what? Who? What's going on here? I would say on this issue, the reality has been for a long time that in these major programs, and this will be an unpopular opinion, these are essentially, and it's actually the way that Tom Wolfe described them in his book, I Am Charlotte Simmons, which I think was based on Duke effectively.
0: That's
2: it
0: right.
2: Wasn't called Duke, but he said that these are athletic mercenaries, meaning that these players who get pulled into these top programs, they're clearly not there for academics nor for the academics. And there are minor league sports franchises that are subsidized by, and everyone's booing and everybody, they're like, shut up. Minor league sports franchises, really just football, basketball, maybe one or two other sports you throw into the mix that are subsidized by the rest of the university. And now people are going to say it makes university money. Clay, as you know, that is true for some of the big elite programs. Actually, most sports programs lose schools money.
0: Yeah.
2: That's what ends up, true. You know, if you look at the vast majority of athletics programs, they are a net loss for the school. They're not selling enough tickets to pay for all the staff and the stadiums and everything else. Not the case, I'm sure, with like, with Texas and Oklahoma and A&M and Auburn and Alabama and all this stuff. They're making money for their schools. That's different. But now they've essentially wiped away the facade by allowing somebody who is effectively a professional athlete to come back and get paid to pretend to be a college athlete. That's gone full circle.

0: circle now. Because all along, there was this game of, these are student athletes, and they shouldn't be paid, but we should make millions and millions of dollars off them, and our coach should make like 10 million bucks, you know, and have some cool nickname that everybody in the South knows. Like, that was an unsustainable reality. And now I think people are seeing that they got to figure out something that makes this legit again. I also tell you, I feel bad because I used to see these stories. These you know, kids, they were kids in some cases, right? Who were like freshmen or sophomores at some program, and they accepted a steak dinner or a jacket from a booster, and then they're banned for 4 years from the NCAA because the NCAA is some sacrosanct student athlete. Go walk off a short pier. Like, well, give me a break.
1: And this, to your point, all started because the NCAA lost 9-0 at the Supreme Court, which is almost impossible to do. You got everybody in the entire NCAA said, hey, we in no way can support your argument that these are amateurs. And I think a lot of people out there are fed up with what's going on. I would say this, and we have a big listenership, I know, in Louisiana and also in Alabama. The Southeastern Conference, Buck, is based in Alabama. They're in Birmingham. They are suing LSU in the state of Alabama. Forum shopping is a huge part of all legal proceedings. The SEC suing the one of the most hated schools of both Alabama and Auburn in the state of Alabama, where in theory they would get judges but also jurors who are not necessarily in favor of LSU. While LSU is suing the SEC in Louisiana is one of the funniest, most ridiculous examples of how judicial favoritism can be implemented in cases that I can think of in recent history.
0: So now that I've given everyone my crusty nerd take so they can all give me a wedgie and slam me into lockers and stuff, Clay, how do you fix this problem? Because you really can't have people saying that this is college athletics and this is somehow fair when you can just go out and pay somebody more money who's a professional athlete to go compete in college in their late 20s.
1: Yeah.
0: You got 30-year-olds that are going to be, you know, suiting up, say, oh, I'm the number two QB for this team, but I could go play at LSU and make, you know, $8 million a year. This is it's just not sustainable. So how do you fix it?
1: Yeah, you're right. And I think the answer is that we have to get this bill passed in the Senate and in the House that would end the attacking of all rules, which is why we've had some senators on talking about it. By the way, guys, am I correct? Because sometimes my quad boxes get a little bit slow. The judge has gotten another jury note in the Clancy trial. Is that updated? I just want to make sure that that's on the actual, that is right now happening in real time, Buck. So,
0: do you want to go to a pause here and then we'll come back and see what the note is?
1: Let's go to commercial break. We'll see if that happens before we finish the show today, if we find out what that note might be saying. 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

0: 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Okay, Buck, I think what's likely to happen here, again, judge getting a jury note in the Clancy trial, I think the jurors are done. I think they are finished. I think they are letting it be known that they have reached a point where no one is changing their mind. They are effectively all locked in. And I think there's a decent chance that later this afternoon, an official jury verdict is going to come down. Unfortunately, I think this is going to end in a mistrial. Do you sign off? Do you co-sign? And if it does, I would suspect that tomorrow we will spend a substantial amount of time discussing this case.
1: Yeah, I think we're heading for a mistrial. And I think the challenge of this particular mistrial is that a second jury pool is very likely to run into the same problem. But now we're getting to a place where, guys, you know, if she got a mistrial and they chose not to retry the case, which the state can do, she just walks.
0: Yes.
1: Well, she just walks. And then all these, you know, TikTok moms, or at least alleged moms, they claim they're moms, who are saying, oh, but like Lindsey Clancy, and you don't understand, and postpartum and all this stuff. Is that what you want? She kills her three kids and she just walks away like nothing happened?
0: Yeah.
1: Brutally murders her three small children and she walks scot-free? That could happen because there are, I am sorry to say, women in this jury pool who, if we're right, if there's a mistrial, maybe they get an agreement on a lesser charge. But Clay, if they were going to get agreement on a lesser charge, they would have already done so. I think that's why I don't believe it's a lesser charge argument.
0: I think all of your analysis is right. The other part of this, I would say, is we don't know if there was an offer to her to plead guilty to a lesser charge. Her defense attorney now is never agreeing to any sort of substantial punishment that she would agree to, because he's looking at this, and I think he's doing this calculus too, and saying there's no way they're going to get her convicted now, because how do you even get an unbiased jury? Certainly not anywhere in Massachusetts, but I'm not sure you could go anywhere in the country at this point, given how much attention has been on this case.
1: We'll see.

0: there is a possibility that we are talking to you about a woman who is effectively free pending retrial after admitting to brutally murdering her three children. There is an insanity, a dark insanity that has spread around the country on this issue and on other issues too, but this is showing it in a way that I think it is unavoidable for us to have to focus in on this and look at this. So, Clay, that's a bleak way to end the show today.
1: Yeah.
0: But we did have on the rest of the show a lot of fun, a lot of great stuff. Go back and check out Clay and Buck podcast, guys. It is up all 3 hours each hour for your viewing enjoyment. And on YouTube, we are on YouTube now. 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
9: It's 3 p.m. on WGY. I'm Dave Langley, and here are the top stories. In statewide news, state police arrested a Pennsylvania truck driver in connection with the case of transporting horses in the truck to Canada for slaughter, a violation of New York state law. The arrest of Robert Seitz of Lewiston, Pennsylvania, came after a traffic stop on Route 11 in DeKalb, St. Lawrence County, just before 2:30 a.m. on Wednesday. The horses were removed from Seitz's custody, and arrangements were made for their protection. Seitz was issued an appearance ticket. The investigation investigation into the cause of a barn fire in June that killed 17 horses at the Saratoga Casino Hotel harness track is over. The cause is undetermined, according to Saratoga County fire investigators. Stocks are surging on Wall Street. The Dow Jones Industrial Average has been up over 600 points at times. The S&P 500 and the NASDAQ have been up over 1% as well. Next news in 30 minutes. The Sean Handy Show is next on the Capital Region's Breaking News Traffic and Weather Station, 103.1 and 810 WGY.
10: Checking traffic on Interstate 787. 787 going northbound from the thruway to Route 7. You'll find no delays or issues. Everything is moving up to speed so far this afternoon. And I-90 eastbound from the northway to 787. You'll find everything moving up to speed there as well. From the Market 32 Price Chopper Traffic Center, I'm Kenny Dees.
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14: The WGY Acme Weather Forecast, clouds and sun with a brief shower or two today, humid, the high of 83. Partly cloudy tonight, the low dipping down to 62. Partly sunny, a passing shower Friday, the high of 82. Partly sunny Saturday, heading into the weekend, there'll be a shower in spots, the high of 77. Sunny and pleasant Sunday, the high 73. Labor Day Monday, partly sunny, the high 78. From the WGY Weather Center, I'm meteorologist Jason Catterine.
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23: 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Heroes like U.S. Army Sergeant William Bernard McKenna, exposed to burn pits. McKenna later died from T-cell lymphoma, leaving his wife, Dina, and two daughters. Tunnel to Towers honored Sergeant McKenna They paid off the family's mortgage in honor of all of his

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0: watching AOC. 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
1: Joe Pags in for Sean Hannity. It's a great day in America, along with, of course, Linda. And I've got my daughter also here, Sam, who's my executive producer on my program. We've got a note. There's a note. Linda, there's a note, I understand. I mean, what are we supposed to make of that? There's a note, and now we're all freaking out. Because it turns out there's a note. What does the note look like? People are in the courtroom to see the note in the Clancy trial. Do we have anything other than there's a note? I mean, that's it, right? I mean, it's just a note. So we're going to monitor that very closely. We've got Greg Jarrett on next hour. Of course, he's an amazing legal mind. Going to talk about why it is that so many people in this country think that this Clancy woman is somehow the victim. She's not. You've got three dead kids. And there's a case that Sam dug out for me from about 6-7 years ago where a man was accused of and now convicted of killing his five children, and he got the death penalty. And they literally took 2 hours to decide, then went and had lunch. It's that simple. I don't know why we're playing this game that we got to put on a pink shirt and walk around about women's rights. And so you literally have people like Lisa Rinna, who's an actress, saying, Patrick did it. That's it. I've decided she thinks the husband did it when everybody, including Clancy herself, has said, no, she did it, but just really wasn't of her right mind and didn't really want to do it, but the whole postpartum psychosis thing, and you're a man, so shut up. You don't know anything about postpartum anything. So we've got a note. Linda, is there anything other than we have a note? That's just all we know, right?
2: I'm looking forward to finding out what kind of paper it's on and if it was written in pencil, pen, or crayon. I mean, holding tight for this information.
1: We've got breaking news alerts all over the place. There's a note. We're going to be all over this next hour. Top of next hour, Greg Jarrett, his own self. Make sure you stick around for that. Bottom of this hour is going to be Ted Cruz, was on my show the other day. This thing is it's about a 36-minute long interview. But of course, we've got about a 14-15-minute window. We'll give you as much as we can on that. Then you can go to my YouTube, which is joepags.com/YouTube, and go check out the entire thing. It's going like hotcakes right now. We posted it last night. I want to thank Sean for asking me to come in and do this. Thank Linda for asking me to come and do this. It's always an absolute pleasure to be on the number one radio show on the planet. And we're going to bring it the best way we possibly can. If there's anything on the Clancy note on Notegate, if there's anything on that, we will absolutely bring it to you here. We'll break in. We'll stop everything and bring you the note. Because the note could say, I want a Big Mac for lunch. We don't know what it says. But this is, what, the third note, I think? And they've said, we are not able to come to a unanimous decision. And it makes you start wondering, is it one guy, one gal, one person saying, not guilty, I can't convict? Is it everybody says, let's convict? 11 say she's not guilty, and one says she is, I'm not going to change. And now we're talking about possibly, I heard this a second ago, maybe they're talking about a possible plea bargain? I mean, that would be very interesting. So there are all sorts of logistics and legalese in this case that Greg Jarrett will break down next hour. 61 days to the midterms. I want to say this. I want to be as exacting as I can be. I want to be as analytical as I can be. Democrats are nuts. That's who they are. They're nuts. When you've got a guy like Tallarico here in my state in Texas, by the way, I'm based in San Antonio. When you've got a guy like that who says, I'm a Christian, but Jesus is non-binary. I'm a Christian, but outside of politics, who I love are the trans kids. I'm a Christian, but we should just open the border because we're supposed to welcome everybody to our back porch. I'm a Christian, but there are six genders. I'm a Christian, but Muslims, Jews, and Christians all believe in the same God. News flash for James Tallarico. This, I don't have to put this on a note. Guess what, James? We believe in the triune God if you're Christian. That means we believe Jesus Christ is God embodied in a human body. Muslims don't believe that. Jews don't believe that. If you don't know that and you call yourself a pastor, you are lying about being a Christian. And here's a guy that literally 2 days ago came out against the oil and gas industry. Did I mention he's running for office in Texas? When you look at Texas, and if you said, where are our oil resources in this country? All sorts of oil, oil pumps would be showing up on your map all over the place because it is not only an oil-rich state, but it's a state where so many people are employed and support their families and pay their bills from oil and gas. This guy would like to get rid of it. Now, he doesn't say he's DSA, the Democrat Socialists of America. He doesn't say that, but he's DSA. And the DSA wants a few things. Let's get rid of the Constitution. It's no good. Let's get rid of the Senate. That's no good. Have to redo how the presidency gets done. That's no good. We have to redo how the Supreme Court is. And all of those bodies, all of those entities I just mentioned, the Senate, the President, the Supreme Court, all have to answer to the House of Representatives. I kid you not. They would like to throw the Constitution away. And it's not just Tallarico. I mean, people who literally say, I am DSA. People like this guy, Abdul Rahman Muhammad Al-Sayed in Michigan. I dare him to tell me to keep his name out of my mouth. I triple dog dare him. This guy, not only is he DSA, where he wants to raise your taxes 7, 8, 9% in Michigan, he also hates Mackinac Island. What? How do you hate Mackinac Island? My favorite movie ever made is Somewhere in Time. Christopher Reeves or Reeve and Jane Seymour. If you haven't seen it, it's about time travel. It's filmed on Mackinac Island, Michigan. It's one of the most beautiful places on the planet, and Michigan sees it as a jewel of the state. He hates it. Set it on like a live mic. He also thinks that NFL football or American football is too filled with toxic masculinity. On top of the fact that he campaigned with Hassan Piker, who I believe is the nephew of this Cenk Unger guy, this idiot, this lunatic. He campaigned with Hassan Piker, who has said America deserved 9/11. Who, I kid you not, the guy somehow won the Democrat nomination in Michigan for U.S. Senate. He also, this Hassan Piker guy, says that he would do disgusting things to the Constitution, how much he hates the Constitution. A guy who lives in a $3 million mansion. Now, this was this guy El-Sayed's wingman during the entire campaign, probably got him the nomination. Now, El-Sayed wants us to believe that Hassan Piker is some streamer in California. I don't want to talk about a streamer in California. He's just some California streamer. If I had time, Linda, I was going to do a parody, California Streaming. I was going to do it. I didn't have time. I mean, I think the people would have liked that. Sam, you wanted Dad to do that too, right?
3: 100%. I mean, miss the parodies.
1: I mean, she's writing me overnight. Can you do the freaking parody? I didn't have time. So this guy is trying to now step away from his partner that got him. And Piker, in return, says, listen, when Abdul asked me to come and campaign, I said, okay, I guess I'll go from, you know, from my calm little area here into the fire, and I'll go stomp for him, he said, although it's stump. And he's trying not to put some space there. Remember when Donald Trump got the endorsement of David Duke? You probably remember that. Donald Trump didn't want the endorsement of David Duke, did not campaign with David Duke. And in fact, every single time anybody in the legacy media saw Donald Trump, what did they say? Do you refute David Duke? Do you rebuke white supremacy? And every time he said, I rebuke. What do you want from me? Every single time. The legacy media appears to want to give El-Sayed a pass on the fact that he just campaigned with a guy who, if he had the ability, would get rid of the Constitution and change our way of life in America. And somehow it's a close race in Michigan. The guy he's running against is a guy named Mike Rogers. Mike Rogers was a U.S. representative when I was a television news anchor in Lansing, Michigan, 30 years ago. We've been friends a long time. Mike Rogers is a good man, a former FBI guy, a military guy. He's not as, how do I put this, energetic on the campaign trail as El-Sayed appears to be. But he also doesn't hate Mackinac Island. He doesn't hate American football. He doesn't hate the Constitution. He doesn't want to raise taxes on everybody. When you ask an El-Sayed or a Bernie Sanders or a fill-in-the-blank DSA idiot, how are you going to pay for Medicare for all? How are you going to pay for free daycare for everybody? How are you going to pay for free food for everybody? The answer, generally speaking, is, well, you know, it's going to have to hurt a little bit more for everybody to make sure everybody gets taken care of. What that means, Michigan, is what they're finding out in New York City now under Mamdani. What that means is you're going to be paying some more in taxes. You're going to be handing those taxes over to the federal government or to the city government, whatever position happens to be. And they're going to then dole it out. Now, let me ask you something. Are you $40 trillion in debt? Because the government is. That's how good they are with your money. That's how well they take care of your money. That's how they look out for your family and your future and what it is that you need. I mean, I'm not making it up. These people are nuts. Remember Jasmine Crockett, who went to a school that cost $38,000 a year in Missouri, somehow showed up in Texas and affected some Ebonics cadence? Jasmine Crockett now is blaming her own party. This is the only real saving grace on the left, because they're infighting like the right is. But Jasmine Crockett wants everybody to believe that somehow the Democrat Party is racist. That's why she didn't make it. As I said when I started this monologue, Democrats are nuts.
4: Evan Jackson from Young, Bold, and Regal. What do you want to say to the voters that want you to run for president in 2028?
1: Okay, first of all, who's this guy who thinks that somebody wants her to run for president? Anybody? I don't know. Who wants her to run for president? Help me out.
5: Yeah, no, not happening. Listen, running for office is a huge sacrifice, and it takes its toll on everyone, not just the candidate, but the candidate's families and that kind of stuff. And after what we saw in Texas, I'm not really sure. I may be with former First Lady Michelle Obama on this. You know, number one, the Democratic Party has to deal with its own racism. The reality is that racism is prevalent, not just within the Republican Party. And here recently, we've heard a lot of people quoting specifically Malcolm X and talking about the liberal white.
1: It's prevalent, not prevalent. Jasmine Crockett believes that racism is why she didn't make it. So maybe there is a good enough chink in the armor on the left that the right still has a really good chance in the midterms. We do have an update on Notegate. Linda, what's going on with Notegate? What did we find out?
2: So as of right now, we know that Reddington has been called up to the bench. He has, quote unquote, had an animated conversation with the judge. And then Reddington was slamming his hand on the papers on the judge's bench. He threw the papers on the judge's bench.
1: Wow.
2: He walked back to the defense table. Then he leaned across the table to Clancy. She leaned in. She's listening. Then the judge spoke directly with Lindsey Clancy after Reddington had gone up to the bench. Reddington wheeled her up. And then Clancy was looking at Reddington. We're not sure what happened. Of course, he rubbed her shoulder because, you know, there's something weird going on there. That's my sidebar. Yep. Now, each of the jurors are being brought in one by one to the judge, talking to the judge. They nod and then they leave the courtroom one by one, being sworn in independently and then leaving. So no idea what is going on.
1: You know who's going to know is Greg Jarrett next hour. He's going to be able to parse all of that and figure out exactly what's going on. That's amazing information. It's not just, it wasn't their lunch order. Turns out there is now, Reddington, by the way, is the defense attorney. Reddington going up there and being animated with the judge must mean the judge says, I don't care. I want them to keep on deliberating. And Reddington obviously would like to see this thing end because he's working on behalf of his client. So we'll see exactly what that is. As we get updates throughout this program, as I'm in for Sean Hannity, make sure that you keep it right here. We will update you the second we get it. By the way, the call in number is the same, 800-941-7326, 1-800-941-SEAN. Go to SeanHannity.com. Check out my website, JoePags.com. It's Joe Pags in for Sean Hannity. Quick break here. We're back after this.
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0: Joe Pags in for Sean Hannity, 800-941-SEAN. We are monitoring what's going on in Massachusetts. Let's go to live, Linda, if we can. What's happening in the courtroom?
1: In the matter of Commonwealth versus Lindsay Clancy, all other parties are present.
2: All right. Thank you, Madam Clerk.
1: You're welcome.
2: Good afternoon, everyone.

0: I just wanted to go over a couple of things this afternoon. First off, I want to remind you that you are required to follow my instructions on the law as I gave them to you. All right? I also want to, at this point, go over the instruction that I gave you about reasonable doubt. All right? And so, reasonable doubt. The burden is on the Commonwealth to prove beyond a reasonable doubt that the defendant is guilty of the charges made against her. What is proof beyond a reasonable doubt? Well, the term is often used and probably pretty well understood, though it's not easily defined. Proof beyond a reasonable doubt does not mean proof beyond all possible doubt, for everything in the lives of human beings is open to some possible or imaginary doubt. A charge is proved beyond a reasonable doubt if, after you've compared and considered all of the evidence, you have in your minds an abiding conviction to a moral certainty that the charge is true. When we refer to moral certainty, we mean the highest degree of certainty possible in matters relating to human affairs, based solely on the evidence that has been put before you in this case. I've told you that every person is presumed to be innocent until they are proved guilty, and that the burden of proof is on the prosecutor. If you evaluate all the evidence and you still have a reasonable doubt remaining, the defendant is entitled to the benefit of that doubt and must be acquitted. It's not enough for the Commonwealth to establish a probability, even a strong probability, that the defendant is more likely to be guilty than not guilty. That is not enough. Instead, the evidence must convince you of the defendant's guilt to a reasonable and moral certainty, a certainty that convinces your understanding and satisfies your reason and judgment as jurors who are sworn to act conscientiously on the evidence. This is what we mean by proof beyond a reasonable doubt. All right. And with that, I'm going to ask you to resume your deliberations.
1: Wow. There you go. So the judge takes the time to remind the jury of what exactly reasonable doubt is. It's not absolute and without any doubt, but it is within reason of humanity, of you know, because human beings cannot be 100% anything. But it's not certainly a preponderance of evidence. It's not just sort of a civil thing. You have to be absolutely reasonably without doubt. And it sounds like he says that for a specific reason. He doesn't tell us why he's saying it, but there's something that he found out either from Reddington or from Clancy or from a juror as he was polling them one by one. There's something that he found out because it sounds to me like they're hanging on the on what reasonable doubt means. We're going to monitor that constantly. We're going to bring it to you here on the Sean Hannity Show as we get more. Keep it here.
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3: It's 3:30 on WGY. I'm Dave Langley, and here are the top stories. State police arrested a Pennsylvania truck driver in connection with a case of transporting horses in the truck to Canada for slaughter, a violation of New York state law. The arrest of Robert Seitz of Lewiston, Pennsylvania, came after a traffic stop on Route 11 in DeKalb, St. Lawrence County, just before 2:30 a.m. on Wednesday. Two brothers from Schenectady stood in an Albany federal courtroom, and both pleaded guilty to their roles in an organization possession, trafficking drugs in Schenectady and Albany counties. 32-year-old Jalen Parker and 31-year-old Juwan Parker both entered guilty pleas to conspiracy to distribute meth and cocaine base in transactions occurring between July 2024 and this past January. Feminist icon Gloria Steinem has died. A post on her official Instagram page this morning said she passed away peacefully at her home in New York City. Next news in 30 minutes. More of the Sean Hannity Show in minutes on the Capital Region's Breaking News Traffic and Weather Station. 103.1 and 810 WGY.
4: Checking traffic on Interstate 890. 890 northbound from the thruway to I-90. You'll find no delays or issues. Everything is moving up to speed so far this afternoon. And the northway southbound from Ushers Road to the Twin Bridges, you'll find everything is moving up to speed there as well. From the Market 32 Price Chopper Traffic Center, I'm Kenny Dees.
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8: The WGY AccuWeather forecast, a mix of clouds and sun with a brief shower or two today, warm and humid with a high of 83. Partly cloudy tonight, the low dips down to 62. A passing shower Friday, otherwise partly sunny, the high 82. Partly sunny with a spotty shower Saturday, the high 77. Sunny and pleasant Sunday with the high 73. Partly sunny for Monday, Labor Day, the high 78. From the WGY Weather Center, I'm meteorologist Jason Caterina.
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1: And America's locked into what's going on in Massachusetts right now, the Lindsey Clancy case. Big doings just happened right before the break, so I'm going to move my interview with Ted Cruz till next hour. We'll have Greg Jarrett momentarily to break down what it is we just heard. Let's go back to it. A few moments right before the break, we heard the judge in the case actually give instructions to the jury. Let's play that, and then afterwards, when he sends the jury away to go and deliberate some more, there's a back and forth between him and the defense attorney. Let's play the judge's instructions.
2: I just wanted to go over a couple of things this afternoon. First off, I want to remind you that you are required to follow my instructions on the law as I gave them to you. All right? I also want to, at this point, go over the instruction that I gave you about reasonable doubt. All right? And so, reasonable doubt. The burden is on the Commonwealth to prove beyond a reasonable doubt that the defendant is guilty of the charges made against her. What is proof beyond a reasonable doubt? Well, the term is often used and probably pretty well understood, though it's not easily defined. Proof beyond a reasonable doubt does not mean proof beyond all possible doubt, for everything in the lives of human beings is open to some possible or imaginary doubt. A charge is proved beyond a reasonable doubt if, after you've compared and considered all of the evidence, you have in your minds an abiding conviction to a moral certainty that the charge is true. When we refer to moral certainty, we mean the highest degree of certainty possible in matters relating to human affairs, based solely on the evidence that has been put before you in this case. I've told you that every person is presumed to be innocent until they are proved guilty, and that the burden of proof is on the prosecutor. If you evaluate all the evidence and you still have a reasonable doubt remaining, the defendant is entitled to the benefit of that doubt and must be acquitted. It's not enough for the Commonwealth to establish a probability, even a strong probability, that the defendant is more likely to be guilty than not guilty. That is not enough. Instead, the evidence must convince you of the defendant's guilt to a reasonable and moral certainty, a certainty that convinces your understanding and satisfies your reason and judgment as jurors who are sworn to act conscientiously on the evidence. This is what we mean by proof beyond a reasonable doubt. All right. And with that, I'm going to ask you to resume your deliberations.
1: Now, that was the judge moments ago, right before the break here, and I'm listening to it thinking to myself, somebody in the jury wasn't exactly sure what reasonable doubt meant, and they wanted him to explain it even better. That's what it sounds like he did. Now, while we were in break, Ethan and Linda were monitoring this. The judge and Clancy's attorney, Reddington, had a back and forth in the courtroom. Let's go to that.
3: Then at the sidebar, the juror... The court has an instruction from the foreperson of that juror that's been working for a week now, saying that there's one juror who refuses to listen to the law that you've given him or her on reasonable doubt. And I suggest respectfully that the soft instruction that you gave them, saying at the sidebar, can you listen to the law as I instruct you, does not focus on the issue. It is the question is not sufficient enough. It does not allow any foundation for a motion to remove the juror who refuses to accept your instructions on the law, on reasonable doubt. And if we come back here in a half an hour with a mistrial because of a juror that has just spurned the instructions of this court, it's a shame. It's a real shame. And that's why I object to the court's ruling. I request that we have further inquiry. I request that my motion is to remove this juror that refuses to listen to your instruction on reasonable doubt.
2: All right, come on.
1: I mean, that's pretty amazing.
4: We have the note from the jury. There's no way to determine what the deliberations are, who's correct, who's incorrect, nor should we attempt to, because that's part of deliberations. I think what Your Honor has done by asking each juror if they're able to follow the law and then giving a general instruction on reasonable doubt is appropriate under Commonwealth versus Ralph, so we do not have an objection to what the questions or the re-instruction.
2: All right. Well, I'm sure as parties understand, as they say, the discharge of a deliberating juror is a sensitive undertaking. I was just specifically responding to the specific question that was asked. I don't feel that it is proper for me to side with one side or the other of the deliberations. I don't feel it's appropriate for me to say I agree with one juror or 11. At this point, I've asked if they are able to follow my instructions. According, they swore earlier that they could. They've said tonight at this point that they can. That was specifically addressed towards the specific question. And that's what I'm doing. So the defendant's objection is noted, and we will be in recess on this at this time. Thank you.
1: What I take from what we just heard is that clearly there's one juror. Reddington stands up, the defense attorney, and puts out into the ether as we're all watching and listening. Well, the one juror is the one that won't exonerate. That's what it sounds like he was trying to say. So let's remove that juror. The prosecution is like, we don't know which side the jurors are on at all. But guess what? I'm not the legal mind here. One of the best legal minds on the planet is Greg Jarrett, who joins me now. Greg, how are you?
5: I'm fine, Joe. Good to be with you.
1: You know, is that what you heard as well? There's one juror that's in question, and I think it sounded to me like the defense attorney was trying to pretend like that's the one juror that won't exonerate her.
5: Yeah, he may have reason to believe that, but he can't possibly know that for sure.
1: Right.
5: So, yeah, you know, as we've been talking on Sean's show throughout the week, we had no idea the numbers. Is it 6-6? Is it 9-3? Is it 11-1? Well, it turns out to be 11-1. That's abundantly clear from the remarks of the judge and the defense attorney. But the prosecutor has a valid point. Well, 11-1, which way?
1: Right.
5: Because you've got to be unanimous to either acquit or convict. And furthermore, convict of what? Are we talking about murder one? Murder two, the lesser included, or even manslaughter, which I think was a compromise offer from the judge. So there's a lot we don't know, and in many ways we're guessing. I will say this. What the judge has done here is absolutely proper, and it conforms with the requirements of the law in Massachusetts. You know, I don't know if the defense attorney wanted in the alternative a mistrial so they can do it all over again or cop a plea in lieu thereof. But, you know, it's true that in Massachusetts, once jurors come back and say they're deadlocked, the judge is typically going to say, go back and try harder. The second time, he delivers what's called a dynamite charge, and that he did yesterday, telling the jurors, don't abandon your convictions, but seriously consider opposing views and reassess your own position and try to reach an agreement. The law in Massachusetts is that once you've given the dynamite charge and they come back and they say they're deadlocked after that, you got to declare a mistrial. But that's not what happened here. Apparently, the jury foreperson has indicated we've got one juror here who refuses to even acknowledge the law insofar as reasonable doubt is concerned. Now, I've seen this not frequently, but occasionally, where a juror just either refuses to participate, refuses to deliberate, refuses and says he or she's refusing to follow the law. And I've seen judges remove that particular juror because of that, because you're supposed to communicate and deliberate with fellow jurors. And if you're not doing that, you're trying to obstruct the process, there is firm legal grounds for a judge to remove the juror. Now, he hasn't done that yet.
1: Yeah.
5: And he apparently questioned the jurors under oath once again about, you know, what's going on and are you abiding by my instructions? So we have no idea where it's going to head, but it was proper for him to, for the third time, explain reasonable doubt under the law to the jury.
1: It's Greg Jarrett. Go to gregjarrett.com. Get every book that he's written. He's a great legal mind. The amazing Greg Jarrett. Interesting delineation, Greg, because it sounds like if I'm on the jury and I'm the one who's holding out, but I have good reason and I've got good moral compass as to why I'm holding out, and I can explain this is why I disagree with you, that's fine. But it sounds like the suggestion by the other 11 is this person isn't even following your instructions and is not following the law. Is that the difference that you're telling me?
5: Yes, it is. As I said before, an obstructionist on the juror who's not doing it based on the facts and the law, but simply doing it for their own, you know, personal reason, that's not a proper juror. And that's a juror who is defying their oath and their promise at the beginning of the trial that they would listen to the evidence and they would use the law and apply it to the evidence and make a determination. Sounds like you've got one juror there who's resistant to doing that. And now it's very difficult for the judge because he can't intrude on the, you know, minute by minute, hour by hour deliberations of the jurors. But when you have been notified that there is a juror here who is interfering in the process itself,
1: yeah,
5: supposed to be following, you likely have to take action.
1: It's Greg Jarrett. Greg, is it likely what I said, that note says, can you explain reasonable doubt again? Or does the note say we've got one holdout and we're deadlocked? What do you think the note said?
5: Boy, it's hard to say. It could be a combination of both. We've got a juror who won't consider what reasonable doubt is. That's kind of my guess, which is what prompted the judge again for the third time to, you know, explain reasonable doubt. He did it in the initial jury instructions. He did it during the dynamite charge yesterday.
1: Right.
5: And now he's done it for a third time today to try to get through to this holdout juror.
1: It's Greg Jarrett. Go and get everything Greg does. Amazing, a legal mind. I love having you on. Come on my show again soon, Greg. Let me ask you about not sequestering this jury. If there is any reason to sequester a jury, I think this would be a very good reason. You've got people outside protesting, yelling in your face. We now know that somebody was allegedly approached. A juror was allegedly approached as they walk out a door that I guess you can see them walk out of. Why not sequester them so that they're not inundated with this outside stuff?
5: Yes, I would probably do a half measure, not a typical full sequestration in a hotel where they're isolated. You got to take, you know, their cell phones and communication devices away from them and so forth.
1: Right.
5: In this day and age, it's very hard to do. What I would do is have the jurors meet at a secret location every day and bust them in and bring them in through the basement so they don't, you know, with blacked out windows, so you know, they don't see what's going on outside the courthouse. That's the
1: right.
5: Last thing you want to have happen is, you know, the nutballs outside, both for and against, influencing you know, this jury. And so, you know, I have been worrying about that, and I'm bewildered why that step wasn't taken.
1: I've got about a minute left, Greg. Thanks for jumping on early. Just do a little predicting. What's going to happen here?
5: Boy, I think one of two things. The juror will be removed, replacement juror, and then you got to start all over again, because understand those other six jurors that have been waiting in the wings have not
1: been
5: part of deliberations. So, you know, you kind of hate to go through all of that, given the fact that these existing seated jurors have been doing this for, what, 6-7 days?
1: Yeah.
5: And the other is to simply declare a mistrial, and then, you know, the question arises, will prosecutors retry Lindsey Clancy? Probably.
1: I would think so.
5: Yeah. And, you know, they have unlimited resources. The defense doesn't. You know, the parents, as I understand it, have spent all the money they have on experts and costs and the defense attorney and so forth. So does that mean, you know, somewhere down the line? Maybe. Hard to know.
1: We're going to be watching it very closely. Thanks for your expertise and your friendship, Greg. It's Greg Jarrett. Go follow him everywhere. 800-941-SEAN. Joe Pags in for Sean Hannity back after this.
0: Going way.
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7: Hey, Sean Hannity here. I want to talk to you directly to all of you hardworking business owners that are listening right now. 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All right, what do you do? Do not deal with the IRS on your own. 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
18: 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Had breaking news all through the first hour. If you're just joining us now, where were you? We've been on for almost an hour. The Clancy case, at all sorts of stuff happening. No, there's not a verdict. Yes, more jury instructions. There's one holdout. We don't know which side they're on, either exoneration or guilty. We hope to find something more out as we go. As the breaking news comes in on this case, we will bring it to you right here. After the top of the hour, I've got Ted Cruz on, U.S. Senator, great state of Texas. I asked Ted Cruz directly, why won't you get rid of John Thune in leadership in the Republican side of the U.S. Senate? And he gives an answer that I didn't expect. Make sure you stick around for that. Going to be off the top of the hour. We've got much more coming your way, including what's going on in this midterm. I want to hear from you on this. Can the Republicans hold on to the House and the Senate? We'll break it all down. A lot more coming your way. Joe Pags, in for Sean Hannity. Stay right here.

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4: It's 4 p.m. on WGY. I'm Dave Langley, and here are the top stories. Two brothers from Schenectady stood in an Albany federal courtroom and both pleaded guilty to their roles in an organization trafficking drugs in Schenectady and Albany counties. 32-year-old Jalen Parker and 31-year-old Juwan Parker both entered guilty pleas to conspiracy to distribute meth and cocaine base in transactions occurring between July 2024 and this past January. Fox News is parting ways with Maria Bartiromo. Reasons why were not publicly disclosed. Two endangered whale sharks have been spotted in a rare sighting off the New York City coast.
5: We're talking about the world's largest fish, 20-ton whale sharks that got up close and personal with a Brooklyn-based American Princess ship. It was sailing 100 miles into the Atlantic Ocean Monday in a cavern connected to the Hudson River. Video shows the gentle giants just inches away. No threat to anyone. But these whale sharks are threatened due to things like ship strikes and climate change. They rarely surface above the water. I'm Sarah Lee Kessler.
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6: Checking traffic on Interstate 890. 890 northbound from the thruway to I-90, you'll find no delays or issues. Everything is moving up to speed so far this afternoon. And the northway southbound from Ushers Road to the Twin Bridges, you'll find everything is moving up to speed there as well. From the Market 32 Price Chopper Traffic Center, I'm Kenny Dees.
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3: The WGY Acura the forecast, clouds and sun with a brief shower or two today, humid, the high of 83. Partly cloudy tonight, the low dipping down to 62. Partly sunny, a passing shower Friday, the high of 82. Partly sunny Saturday, heading into the weekend, there'll be a shower in spots, the high of 77. Sunny and pleasant Sunday, the high 73. Labor Day Monday, partly sunny, the high 78. From the WGY Weather Center, I'm meteorologist Jason Caterina.
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0: watching AOC. 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
1: Joe Pags in for Sean Hannity. It is 800-941-SEAN. Breaking news throughout the entire first hour from Massachusetts. In the Clancy case, the juror sent yet another note into the judge, and the judge read the note, questioned every juror, gave new instructions about reasonable doubt, sent them off to go and deliberate. The defense attorney not very happy about that, but he can pound sand. It's going to have to come to some sort of a conclusion. If it does during this show, we'll bring it to you. Yep, the midterms, 61 days away. You can't sit on your hands. You've got to take part. I had a chance to talk to U.S. Senator Ted Cruz just yesterday, and I asked him very directly about what's going on. We've known each other a long time. Been a friend of mine for a long time, been my senator for a long time. We thought he might have been the president in 2016. Might he be a Supreme Court justice? Of course, I'm talking about Ted Cruz, U.S. Senator of the great state of Texas. Ted, how are you? Good to see you.
2: Bags, I'm doing fantastic. How are you doing?
1: I'm doing great. I have no idea how you sat down with Clarence Thomas for so long. I think that's amazing. I remember being a young guy in radio in 1990, 1991, seeing Joe Biden like an idiot, treat him badly in the confirmation hearings. I've got to get into that in earnest. The book is called Going Further, the Clarence Thomas story America never really heard. Go and get it now. It's available everywhere. Go to goingfurther.com to go find out more. I'd be an idiot not to start here, though, Ted. The midterms are coming up, and I feel like we're in trouble. I think that we can save it. I think we've got time. But I want to ask you a simple question that might make you mad. Hopefully you won't get mad at me. Why is John Thune still the majority leader in the Senate when you could do a better job, Mike Lee can do a better job, Rick Scott, Ron Johnson, I'll go down the list if you want. This guy simply will not get off the dime and get rid of the filibuster, at least making a talking filibuster, or just saying we're going to get a vote on the Save America Act to save America in November. Why can't we do something about John Thune? He looks like he's not doing anything, in my opinion. You could prove me wrong here.
2: Well, listen, I think we need to pass the Save America Act. I'm an original sponsor of the Save America Act. I am fighting tooth and nail to get my colleagues to pass it. Here's the challenge, Pags, which is right now we don't have 50 votes. There are 53 Republicans. To do anything, we need 50 votes. There are at least four hard no's. There may be more. And that, at the end of the day, that is not something John Thune controls. You've got some people. You've got, for example, Mitch McConnell is a hard no. Tom Tillis is a hard no. And I don't know of any answer. There has not been anything that President Trump has been able to do to change that. There's not been anything the White House has been able to change that. And it's hard to see what John Thune could do to change that. I have urged exactly what you said, that we force the Democrats to do a standing filibuster. We force them not just to raise a finger and say, I filibuster, but to stand and talk like Jimmy Stewart did.
1: Yes.
2: And It's a Wonderful, or Mr. Smith Goes to Washington, rather. Or for that matter, like I did against Obamacare, filibustering for 21 hours. I mean, we can make it harder on the Democrats, but the challenge is we have voted on the Save America Act multiple times, and we keep having Republicans vote no, and it frustrates the hell out of me. But the only answer is to get more conservatives in the Senate who are willing to stand up and fight, because we don't have 50 right now.
1: Are Tillis and McConnell a hard no just because they don't like President Trump? They allegedly are conservative guys. They allegedly would like for our vote to count and not to be disenfranchised in November. They want a real vote count, I would guess, in November, just to hurt Trump. Is that what this is?
2: Look, I think that's a big part of it. McConnell would say, now he has his whole career in the Senate opposed any federal regulations of voting, and most of that he's opposed from Democrats who are trying to undermine voting. So in his mind, he views this as a principled opposition. Listen, I would say both Mitch and Tom are also pissed at President Trump, and President Trump played a significant role in ending their political careers. They're both leaving the Senate at the end of this year, and that's a challenge, that you've got some senators that the president has leaned in and come against, and unfortunately, some of them hold grudges. And so that, I don't like it. It's frustrating, but there is a reality of math of counting to 50 that has proven really challenging.
1: Aren't you a good example of how you can get over that? I mean, you guys called each other every name in the book in 2016, and now you're somebody who has a very good relationship with President Trump, and you guys are getting something done. Are these guys just so old school that they're dug in and they're not going to change?
2: I don't know. You're right. In 2016, President Trump and I both beat the living daylights out of each other.
1: Yeah.
2: And I was the last man standing. I beat him in 12 states all over the country.
1: I know.
2: And we stood in the arena and I punched him in the face as hard as I could. And he punched me in the face as hard as he could. And it was a real fight. But when it was over, I had a choice to make. And you know, I could have decided to be ticked off. I could have decided to take my ball and go home. But to be honest, Joe, if I was going to do that, I needed to submit my resignation as a senator as well, because I couldn't represent 32 million Texans and do my job if I wasn't willing to work with the president to get real victories. And so the week after the general election in 2016, I got on a plane. I flew to New York. I went to Trump Tower. And I spent 4.5 hours with the president and his senior team. And I said, Mr. President, we have been given something that is extremely rare and that is historic. We have been given control of the White House, the Senate, and the House. That almost never happens. And I said, I don't want to waste it. And I told him, Mr. President, I want to roll up my sleeves. I want to go to work and do the hard work to deliver on our promises, to deliver on what we told the American people. And I've spent more than a decade as President Trump's strongest ally in the U.S. Senate. And he and I have an incredible record, I think, of working hand in hand and winning historic victories for the American people. That's what I wish all 53 Republicans were doing in the Senate. But unfortunately, that's not what all 53 Republicans are doing.
1: Book is out now. Go and get it. Anywhere you get great books, you're going to goingfurther.com. It's Going Further, the Clarence Thomas story America never really heard. When we talk about the Senate and the House and having majorities, of course, you've got it now, slim in both bodies. Yeah. I think you can add in Minnesota. I think you can add in Michigan in the midterm elections if we do it right. The DSA is very, very good at communicating, although this guy, Abdul El-Sayed, is really shooting himself in the foot. You can't say you hate Mackinac Island. You can't say that you know, football is toxic masculinity. You can't ask Jesse Waters if he's circumcised. I mean, the guy's making a fool out of himself. I know that I've got 15 stations just in Michigan, as you know, and they're listening very closely right now. Ted, can we save the Senate, maybe gain in the Senate in November?
2: Look, I think we can, and I think Michigan is our single biggest pickup opportunity in the country. Abdul El-Sayed is a radical candidate. And one of the really frightening things that we're witnessing right now is a literal communist takeover an Islamist takeover of the Democrat Party. And you look at Abdul El-Sayed, he is a Marxist and he is an Islamist. The single largest donor to Al-Sayed's super PAC is his father-in-law. And his father-in-law was one of the founders of one of the largest Islamic organizations in the United States that is closely affiliated with the Muslim Brotherhood. This is a radical. This is a radical who says that he is committed to following Sharia law. And by the way, this is a radical from a family who has been consistently undermining America. His sister is a rabid communist. She is on the faculty of the University of Chicago, though she says she hates the University of Chicago. She hates America. She hates the Constitution.
1: Wow.
2: This is where he comes from. This is what he is fighting for. And listen, if you look at the DSA, the Democrat Socialists of America, read what they have in their platform that they say they want. They advocate, number one, abolishing the Senate. Yeah. This guy El-Sayed is running to serve in the Senate on a platform of abolishing the body he's running for.
1: Smart.
2: The DSA says they want to essentially rip up the Constitution. They want to make the president report to the House of Representatives. The House of Representatives would essentially be the Politburo. Mm. They want to make the Supreme Court report to the House of Representatives. Now, why do they want to do that? Because if the Supreme Court reports to the all-powerful Politburo, it means you have no free speech rights. You have no religious liberty rights. You have no Second Amendment right to keep and bear arms because the government can do whatever they want. And understand, you look at Comrade Mondami in New York City, who is the most powerful Democrat in the country. It is the Green-Red Alliance, the Marxist and Islamist coming together. They both hate the same things.
1: Right.
2: And that is us. They hate Christians. They hate Jews. They hate capitalism. They hate the Constitution. And they hate Americans. If you look at what Mondami says he wants to do, it is to seize the means of production, to take over and destroy capitalism. That's not what Michigan believes. That's not what Texas believes.
1: Right.
2: Just this week, James Tallarico here in Texas, we have video of him talking to left-wing activists and saying he's talking about capitalism, white supremacy, and climate change. And he says all three are systems of oppression that we have to dismantle. Understand, James Tallarico is running for Senate because he wants to dismantle capitalism. That
1: it's
2: ain't
1: nuts.
2: Texas.
1: Chad, you're right. I want to go back to the Islamist mention that you just made, though, in New York. Mamdani has Kathy Hochul go to some get-together. Now, I grew up Catholic. I don't know what your religion is. I grew up Catholic. I'm an Italian guy. You probably grew up Catholic. I'm not sure what you are. Now, I'm non-denominational Christian. But had somebody come to my house, we invited them to our house, and showed up dressed as a nun, we would have asked them to leave. Are you stupid? You don't have to dress like a nun because I'm Catholic. For some reason, Hochul dons the hijab and goes somewhere to show that she's what? Part of the Muslim movement? I don't get it. AOC has done it. Hillary Clinton has done it. Now, if you're a dignitary, and let's say you bring your wife and you're going to go visit Saudi Arabia, and they say, while you're here, please wear what's traditional, maybe you'll think about doing that. But in New York City, in New York State, in Texas, we should don, you know, traditional Muslim gear. What are these people doing? Ted, what are they proving? Hochul doesn't know enough to know that the radical leftists in this country would be the first they would get rid of if Islamists took over. Does she not get that? Why are they bending the knee to this movement? I don't get it.
2: Look, it is power. And the Green Red Alliance, the Islamists and the Marxists, they come together because they share hatreds. And if you look at most Democrats, let's take Democrats in the Senate. Most of the Democrats in the Senate are not themselves Marxists. They're not themselves Islamists.
1: Right.
2: But they're terrified of them because that's the base of their party. That's where the energy is. That's where the money is. That's where the young people are. And Mamdani, the Marxists and Islamists are winning primaries. They won three primaries, beating longtime Democrats in Manhattan.
1: Right.
2: They've won primaries in Colorado. They won the primary in Michigan with Abdul al-Sayed. They won a primary in Florida. They won a primary in Oklahoma, for Pete's sake.
1: Crazy.
2: I mean, this is, and every Democrat, Hochul is terrified of AOC and Mamdani. By the way, Chuck Schumer cannot win another election in New York. He will be primary. My prediction is Schumer won't even run because this is the base of their party now, and they have them held hostage, and the rest of them are just desperately, all they want is power. Principle doesn't matter to them. They don't believe anything except staying in power. And these radicals, like, believe them when they tell you what they want to do. And listen, as you know, Joe, Marxism for me and my family, it's not theoretical. We've lived through it. My family was imprisoned and tortured in Cuba. Communists. Let me tell you a story from Cuba when Fidel Castro took over. My grandmother, my abuela, she was a school teacher. She taught sixth grade in Cuba. And she told me when I was a little boy about what happened when Castro took over. And she said the soldiers came to the schools and they went into the kindergartens and the first grades. And they asked all the students, they said, close your eyes and pray to Jesus. Pray to Jesus for candy. And the kids all did so. They opened their eyes. No candy. The soldiers then told the kids, close your eyes. Now pray to Fidel Castro for candy. The kids all did so. And while their eyes were closed, the soldiers quietly put a piece of candy on every child's desk.
1: That's so sick, Ted. That is so sick.
2: That is communism. They want to destroy your loyalty to anything. They want to destroy any allegiance to God. They want to destroy any allegiance to family. Communism turns husband against wife, wife against husband. It turns kids against parents. It divides. Your only allegiance is to the all-powerful state. And by the way, understand, communism is not about equality because the leaders live like kings.
1: Yeah.
2: Fidel Castro was a billionaire. Raul Castro, a billionaire. Vladimir Putin is a billionaire. Hugo Chavez, a billionaire. Nicolas Maduro, a billionaire. Communism is about the powerful using guns to rob everyone else, and everyone else is trapped in misery. And these young little Marxists, they don't know any better, and they're the ones trying to do that to this country.
1: There is much more to that interview. It actually goes about 36 minutes. Go check it out right now on my YouTube page. Go to joepags.com/YouTube. joepags.com/YouTube. 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
17: News out of Massachusetts, the judge has sent the jury home for the day. And again, they're going home. They're not sequestered. So this thing isn't over yet. 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He wants them to come to a conclusion in the Lindsey Clancy case. And at the end of the day, we all want that, don't we? A lot of people chomping at the bit wanted to get through on this. 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Get through right now. We'll talk about Clancy. We'll also talk about what Ted Cruz had to say. The midterms and a lot more. Evita Duffy will be on this program next hour. Do not touch that dial. It's Joe Pags in for Sean Hannity. Go to Hannity.com. 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We'll talk to you in just a bit. Do not touch that dial. I want to hear from you on this stuff.
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19: It's 4:30 on WGY. I'm Dave Langley, and here are the top stories. Republican Congressman Thomas Massey is unveiling a bill to restrict the use of federal funds for flock cameras. They're automated license plate reader cameras. The legislation would block any attempt to purchase or use the cameras for municipalities and local law enforcement. Several residents spoke out at this week's Saratoga Springs City Council meeting, asking council not to renew the city's contract with Flock when it expires in November. Again, more concerns about privacy. Wall Street is closing with stocks higher. It comes as investors have hopes that the Federal Reserve will leave interest rates unchanged. The Dow rose just over 600 points. Next news in 30 minutes. 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
20: Checking traffic on I-90. I-90 eastbound from the Northway to 787. You'll find no delays or issues. Everything is moving up to speed so far this afternoon. And Route 7 eastbound from the Northway to 787. You'll find that everything is moving up to speed there as well. From the Market 32 Price Chopper Traffic Center, I'm Kenny Dees.
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15: The WGY AccuWeather forecast, a mix of clouds and sun with a brief shower or two today. Warm and humid with a high of 83. Partly cloudy tonight. The low dips down to 62. A passing shower Friday, otherwise partly sunny. The high 82. Partly sunny with a spotty shower Saturday. The high 77. Sunny and pleasant Sunday with the high 73. Partly sunny for Monday, Labor Day. The high 78. From the WGY Weather Center, I'm meteorologist Jason Caterina.
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2: 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It's Joe Pags. You're going to call him the usual number, 800-941-SEAN. 800-941-SEAN. 7326 is how you spell Sean. Along with Linda and Ethan and my daughter Sam, who's my executive producer on my show. Enjoying my time here with you on a Thursday. Check my show out. It's on After Sean on many of these radio stations based in San Antonio. You can find us if you look. And at the end of the day, it's always just a special honor to get that call from Linda and from Sean to get something done here. We're watching what's going on with the Clancy case, and I intended to talk a lot about the midterms today because it's really, really important. We always say it's the most important midterms of our lives, but the Clancy case has had all sorts of moving parts today, all sorts of breaking news and developing news, and the latest is this: the judge has sent the jurors home for the day. I don't like that they're not sequestered. Doesn't make any sense to me. I can't wrap my brain around how they're not sequestered, knowing you've got these pink shirt wearing nut jobs out front of the courthouse. You've got people allegedly accosting jurors as they come out at an obvious door after the day of deliberations. And today, if you're just joining us, there was a lot of stuff going on. You had the jury who now for the third straight day said, we can't come to a verdict. We can't come to a decision that's unanimous. And they sent another note to the judge. We assumed it might have been the lunch order. And then it turned out it wasn't. It was something more like, hey, can you explain reasonable doubt again? Or it might have actually said, we've got one holdout. Now, the defense attorney takes advantage of that. This guy Reddington, he stands up and says, we have to get rid of the one juror and replace that juror with one of the six alternates. And the judge rejects that. And I guess Reddington got very animated in the courtroom. The judge then meets individually with every juror. It's assumed through our friend Greg Jarrett that the judge says to the jurors, can you follow the law and the instructions I've given you? And they appear to all say yes, because I thought he was going to release. I'll be honest with you. Linda, did you think what I thought, that he might have been saying, that's it, you're hung, it's a mistrial? Because I did not see him say, go back and deliberate again. Then he did it.
3: You know, it's funny. I think that he is of the opinion that they can get it done. And I think if I had to guess, I think that he wants it to get it done because he feels like that's what the people should be doing. They should be doing an answer. And unfortunately, it may be uncomfortable to be in the position that they're in. I strongly feel that the jury should have been sequestered. I don't know why they are exposing them to all the lunatics
2: right.
3: that have already judge and jury did the story on social media. Additionally, I was talking to Ethan about this earlier. I really don't know why more people aren't discussing the fact that she has never been clinically diagnosed for postpartum. This is something that Reddington has done. She has never been diagnosed by a doctor that she has postpartum disorder. It's not in any of her records. It's not anywhere in any of the medications that she's been prescribed that it's because of the postpartum diagnosis she's received. So as far as I'm concerned, this is her defense attorney's angle to get her off the hook. And I think, and this is just my opinion, that Americans in general, our news is so sanitized. Yep. And so we're kept from what really happened. Perhaps if some of these morons wearing pink outside and some of the people on the jury could see what those children look like face down with exercise bands wrapped around their necks, squeezing it down to within an inch, their last breaths of their life and a most painful death. Maybe if they saw real images of that, they would have a different opinion on who the victims are in this case. Because I'll tell you what, as sure as hell is not Lindsay Clancy.
2: I couldn't agree with you more. I think you're absolutely right. At the end of the day, you've got three dead kids and she did it. And I'm not saying that she's criminally responsible for it. We'll find out when the jury comes back with a verdict. But I also saw that slick move by Reddington. And for those just joining us now, again, the show's been on for 2.5 or for an hour and a half. What's the matter? You can't give us an hour and a half of your day? At the end of the day, this Reddington guy is a very, very good lawyer, because he, in open court, makes the suggestion, the inference, that the one holdout is the one that wants to convict her. And the other 11 all want to let her off. He doesn't have any clue if that's the case. The judge doesn't even know what the holdout is, either guilty or not guilty. So that, I mean, Linda, that honestly, that was a very slick move by this guy. He must be getting paid pretty well.
3: Never put it past a defense attorney to make you think that they have all the answers. The only thing that guy knows how to do right now is slam papers. I don't know who has the hot mic on his desk,
2: right.
3: But I was talking to Ethan earlier and I was like, enough with the slamming papers and the theatrics. Once that defense attorney said, I love her, she's a wonderful mother. I'm like, okay, listen, do me a favor, please. there are three children that have lost their lives at her hands. Right. That actually is not up for debate. So to say something like she's a wonderful mother is actually very disgusting, not to mention
2: she's not a
3: fact,
2: mother anymore.
3: Bro,
2: she's not a mother.
3: You're going to be, for the rest of your life, your legacy is going to be that you set precedent for mothers who murder their children. I'll tell you what, if she was a man and she had a disorder, you know where she'd be right now? On death row.
2: We talked about it earlier. The guy,
3: I know, Sam found that story. There's about 12 others just like it. There's
2: Sam,
3: where
2: was that from? Was that South Carolina? Where was the guy from? Yes. I forget.
4: South Carolina.
2: All right, so this guy faces a jury. 3 hours later, they're eating dinner. This guy's done. Five dead children, and he's done. Because, now listen, again, I've got five daughters. I've got a wife. I've got three sisters. I have three sisters. I've got granddaughters, two granddaughters. I can't imagine not protecting them with every fiber of my being. I can't imagine it. And then the answer, well, you're not a woman. You don't know. You didn't go through it. Well, I've been around pregnant people my entire life. Pregnant women. I'm not going to say people because they'll think I'm a trans, you know, activist.
3: Hanging out with Tallarico down there in Texas.
2: he's just out the road in Austin. But at the end of the day, you've got people who are family men who can absolutely say, I'm the protector. I'm the hunter, the gatherer. This woman sends the husband away. I had Jennifer Coffendaffer on the other day on my show, FBI former special agent. She said, when you go through exactly the planning she did to kill them and then making sure, like monitoring where he is, how long will he be before he gets back, talking to him on the phone after killing the kid. Don't worry, the kids are in the basement. They're dead. I mean, when you look at that, you want me to think that some man's voice went through some hallucination that she was having postpartum psychosis as she's methodically planning the act? It blows my mind. This should have been an open and closed case. Have a nice day. Goodbye. Because now, if there was an argument about how they died, I see why we're taking so long. Nobody argues that she did it. And it blows my mind. And the whole medication thing, you're so right. They're making these diagnoses. Coffendaffer, the other day on my show, said she's still on most of those medications today. So
3: well,
2: like,
3: supposedly
2: what?
3: She only had two in her system at the time of the attack that she did to her children. Now, I'm not a doctor. I'm glad I'm not a doctor because our medical system is completely screwed. But putting that to the side for a hot second, when I talk about this woman and what she had in her system, this is a labor and delivery nurse. This is somebody who went to school and studied medicine, studied nursing, and was the person typically giving out information about drugs and care and worked in a hospital. So for her to now claim ignorance as if she doesn't know what's going on is a really tall tale. The whole thing is a tall tale. She's just filled with evil. She's an evil person. She took the lives of a 5, a 3, and an 8-month-old. Sorry, not sorry. Go spend your life in prison. I hope you get the death sentence and then go see, you know, the Satan. That's where you belong. You're a bad person.
2: It's worth mentioning that the judge gives them the opportunity to do manslaughter, which makes no sense because, again, there's a lot of planning here.
3: Oh, my God. And I so agree with you on that. I'm so glad you said that.
2: The idea, well, he wants a verdict, and I think he wanted to give them an out. But that's not going to work either because somebody still won't even agree to that. Which completely boggles my mind. Here's somebody who did something heinous who should not be. I've always had a question about the whole incompetent to stand trial, the whole insanity thing. Doesn't make them any less dead. It doesn't make them come back. And if she really was overtaken by some evil hallucinogenic man's voice, why isn't she weeping her face off in the courtroom every day? My kids are dead. She's sitting there. She's smiling. She's talking to the defense attorney. She's having a drink. I just don't buy it. But Sam, you're the younger generation. Anything on this?
4: Right.
2: I mean, when you watch this, what are you thinking?
4: I totally agree. I think when I see her photos, I just think that she looks evil. She is evil. And like we've been saying, if this were a man, he would be convicted in 2 hours or less. I mean, it's a no-brainer. As Judge Judy says, it's an easy.
2: It is an easy, without a doubt. It's 800-941-SHAWN, 800-941-7326. 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You could also go to Hannity.com. 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And if you like the interview with Ted Cruz last hour, it's 36 minutes long. We didn't have time to play the entire thing today. Go to joepags.com/YouTube, where it's doing big numbers today. Let me go to the phone lines because a lot of people want to be heard on this. We didn't have time to get to you in the first hour. Going to be Mark in Tampa, Florida. Mark, what's going on line two? Hi.
5: Hi, Mr. Joe Pags. Thanks for taking my call.
2: You bet.
5: As a retired dentist here in Florida, we have a prescription drug monitoring program that, you know, basically classifies what type of medication you're giving, especially opioids or psychotropic meds, not only the type, but the dosage, the frequency of administration, and so on. I don't know how these doctors didn't communicate to each other. And also, what evidence is there that she was taking or not taking these medications, and what influence of compliance or noncompliance did that have? Those questions didn't seem to be asked.
2: Well, I'm with you, and I think that the defense attorney wants to keep that out. He wants to push this idea, and thanks for the call, Mark, out of line two, out of Tampa. It's 800-941-SEAN. At the end of the day, it's just a defense. At the end of the day, it's his way to possibly get her from having to spend the rest of her life in prison. I mean, if she goes to some mental institution, it's not going to be very long, and then she'll be out again. A side note of this story that a lot of people aren't talking about is that Clancy and her ex-husband are on a suit. They're both suing for millions of dollars against the mental health institutions, or maybe the whoever was prescribing the drugs. Linda, did you know that they're on a suit together? This guy who's moved on and married somebody else?
3: I did not.
2: I mean, they want millions of dollars. It's like a joint lawsuit that they're doing, and they're looking to make millions off of their dead children. It doesn't mean that he was involved. It doesn't mean that he did something wrong, like Lisa Rinna and other idiots will say. It doesn't mean that he drove her to do this. But I find it to be very, very odd. If something were to happen, and it would never happen in my life, anything like this, the last thing I would do is join my ex-wife and try to go after, you know, somebody for millions of dollars, as I know she's the one that offed my children. The whole thing is very sick.
3: I'm going to give you two pieces

0: of my point of view on this guy.
1: Please.
0: So if you can be married to someone like this, her murdering this these children wasn't the first time you knew that she was evil. That wasn't your first clue. They had live-in care. They had two different nannies. The kids went to school from 8 in the morning till 5 o'clock at night. They were 5 and 3.
1: Oh, wow.
0: And then they have, you know, they had money. They have family nearby. So you have all of this help, and you are still not able to properly care for your children. That's not just a her problem. That's a him problem, too. So that means both of them are in on the our lives come first. We haven't realized yet that once you have kids, if you're, in my opinion, a good parent, your kids yep. come first. Period. End of sentence.
1: 100%.
0: If you haven't learned that lesson, you're probably not the best parent. So in my opinion, these guys were probably both not the greatest parents. She obviously is a lot worse, but it doesn't mean that he was, you know, winning any Father of the Year awards, in my opinion.
1: Interesting dynamic. I mean, I hadn't even thought about it that way because as a father, I think about how I do as a father. I think about how my wife does as a mother. I think about how my children do as parents. So I'm with you. I never thought about that angle of it. I didn't know that they were out of the house for 9 hours a day. And then they had, you know, in-home care. These people were busy, obviously, trying to still live their independent lives away from the fact that they
0: exactly.
1: had three kids. And they kept having kids. But it's not like they had one. And killing one would be too much. But they had three. They kept on having children. I guess they thought this cycle would work. Hey, look at us. We're the perfect family. Let's take some pictures together and then go live our independent lives. That actually makes me a little bit more sick. So thanks for bringing that up. It is 800-941-SHAWN, 800-941-SHAWN. Want to hear from you. Going to hit a break here. We come back. A lot of people are lined up because they want to be heard on this. Where are you on this case? What do you think that one juror is holding out? Do they think not guilty? Or do they think guilty? I think it's more likely the one juror is holding out and they think not guilty. I don't know that. It's just a guess. But I would think that's more likely than 11 say she's not guilty and one says she's guilty. I think that would be odd. Joe Pags in for Sean Hannity. We're coming right back. Stay here.
2: Are you sick of fake news? Well, we've got you covered. Hannity watches here. Has the news you need. Sean Hannity.
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8: Pags in for Hannity. Got to go to line two. It's Tom in Florida about the Clancy case. Tom, what's on your mind? Hi.
9: Hey, good morning. How you doing?
8: I'm doing well. Got about a minute for you, Tom. Make it happen.
9: Maybe this guy is involved in it. She took advantage of his wife, knowing she's on medication, overdrugged her, got rid of the kids, remarried. And plus, this lady has premeditated signs. She was on the computer seeing how far it takes them to get to places. And that way, places had stuff that she was looking for to send them to go get. Definitely not, I don't think it's all psychosis. I think it's premeditated, some of it as well.
8: Tom, I appreciate the call. Thanks. Let me answer you this way. And this is truly what I believe. If he were involved, then she would have said something by now, because her life is on the line. She's going to spend the rest of her life behind bars if they find her guilty. And at this point, he's married to somebody else. The kids are all gone. There's no connection there anymore except for the lawsuit. And she doesn't benefit from the lawsuit if she's in prison. I think that she would have said something by now had he been involved. Let me quickly go to Vicky in Oklahoma. I'm talking 30 seconds, Vicky, but I want to hear from you. Let's go.
10: Okay. Well, I have one comment or a question. If she was so depressed, why didn't she just kill herself?
8: That's it. Vicky, thanks for the call. I mean, that's a very, very good question. I've often asked this question. When people do murder-suicide, and allegedly she tried to commit suicide, when people do that, the question is very simple to me. Why don't you just take yourself out before you hurt anybody else who's innocent? And this doesn't mean I want you to hurt yourself, but if you're going to do it anyway and you decided that you're going to do it, why is it that three little babies have to go too? And again, she somehow wasn't able to kill herself, although she was able to strangle the life out of her three children that she bore, right there in the basement floor. Doesn't make any sense. I'm sickened by the entire thing. Vicky, great question. I will reject that he's somehow involved, because I think that she would have, to save her own life, would have said so by now. Got to hit a break here. Lots coming next hour, including, I think, Linda saved a dog. We got to talk about that. Keep it here on the Sean Hannity Show.
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0: 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Now, on this 25th anniversary year of 9/11, our friends at the Tunnel to Towers Foundation honor the heroes like New York City Police Department Detective Eric Michael Calleja. Calleja dreamed of being a police officer and fulfilled that dream by joining the NYPD in 1994. Now, he worked his way up to the rank of detective, and he answered the call after September 11th, serving at Ground Zero in the many months that followed. In 2022, sadly, he was diagnosed with multiple cancers tied to his heroic service. 5 months later, he sadly passed away. He is survived by his wife, Marilyn, and his two children. Because in the Tunnel to Towers Foundation, they were able to pay off the mortgage on the family home through their Fallen First Responder Home Program. 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
5: It's 5 p.m. on WGY. I'm Dave Lingley, and here are the top stories. State police have arrested and charged a Gloversville police corporal with assault in connection with a July 31st incident. Troopers also say 43-year-old Ryan Hernigal is charged with falsifying business records. Further case information was not disclosed. Hernigal has been placed on administrative leave. Folks are hitting the roads in the airport as they get away for the upcoming holiday weekend.
6: AAA's Robert Sinclair says despite gas prices being around a dollar more per gallon than this time last year, the roads are projected to be busy. Meanwhile, when it comes to flying, the FAA says this is the busiest Labor Day weekend at the nation's airports in 15 years. In New York, I'm Scott Pringle.
5: Wall Street is closing with stocks higher. Stay tuned for a Bloomberg Money Minute for a stock market recap. Feminist icon Gloria Steinem has died at the age of 92. A post on her Instagram page said she died on Wednesday, but the post did not give a cause of death. Next news in 30 minutes. 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
7: Checking traffic on the Northway. The Northway southbound from the Twin Bridges to I-90. You'll find no delays or issues. Everything is moving up to speed so far this afternoon. And Route 7 westbound from 787 to the Northway. You'll find that everything is moving up to speed there as well. From the Market 32 Price Chopper Traffic Center, I'm Kenny Dees.
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11: The WGY AccuWeather forecast, clouds and sun with a brief shower or two today, humid, the high of 83. Partly cloudy tonight, the low dipping down to 62. Partly sunny, a passing shower Friday, the high of 82. Partly sunny Saturday, heading into the weekend, there'll be a shower in spots, the high of 77. Sunny and pleasant Sunday, the high 73. Labor Day Monday, partly sunny, the high 78. From the WGY Weather Center, I'm meteorologist Jason Cattery.
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15: This is a Bloomberg Money Minute. Stocks rising and bond yields are falling as Federal Reserve Governor Christopher Waller said he'd be willing to support holding interest rates steady if price pressures continue to show signs of easing. Federal Reserve officials are going to meet again September 15th after leaving interest rates steady for five straight meetings. OpenAI, Anthropic, and SpaceX AI were hit by outages today. This according to user reports and company status pages. This disrupted customers of three of the leading U.S. AI model makers. The U.S. Treasury Department has escalated an effort to strip schools, including universities, of their special tax-exempt status if they consider race in admissions, scholarships, or other areas. It's a potential blow to the financial stability of hundreds of educational institutions. And big changes coming to Volkswagen. The board there has approved a comprehensive restructuring plan aimed at making the carmaker more efficient and competitive. I'm John Tucker, Bloomberg Radio.
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0: watching AOC. She's saying, I was only kidding about the things I used to say. But they'll go back to those things.
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1: Joe Pags in for Sean Hannity. Glad to be here. It's 1-800-941-SEAN, 1-800-941-7326, along with Linda and Ethan and my daughter Sam. We're getting it done today. Bottom of the hour, a fun interview with Avita Duffy. Now, Avita Duffy Alfonso is her full name. She's married now. It's a fun interview because she's a young conservative. She's the daughter of Rachel Campos Duffy and Sean Duffy. He's the Secretary of Transportation. She, of course, is a great host over on Fox. But Avita also had a great podcast herself, decided to be a stay-at-home mom, but they're doing something. It's called the Great American, Sam, what is it called? The Great American Trip? The Great American
2: Tour.
1: Tour. You can go and check that out over on YouTube. The entire Duffy family is like loading up on a bus or something and going around the country. It's actually pretty fun. We have a great conversation with her. The Clancy case, they've sent the jury home again today. They are still not able to come to a verdict. The judge looks like he wants a verdict. He's not playing around. He interviewed each of them individually. It looks like there's one juror that's holding out. We're not sure which way that juror is going. No idea which way the other 11 are going. And I talked to Greg Jarrett about this right when this news broke about an hour and a half ago. And what Greg said was, it looks like the defense attorney is trying to suggest that the one holdout is somebody who wants to find her guilty. Everybody else wants to find her not guilty. We don't know that. I think that's just this person putting this into the ether. But there is the possibility of removing the one juror that will not decide. But you can only do that if they're not following the rules and the instructions. We don't know if that juror is saying, listen, I'm following the rules and the instructions. I really believe this way. Or if they've got their fingers in their ears and they're going, no, we're not listening to you. So we'll find out if anything else breaks in this hour. We'll make sure we bring it to you. Again, Avita at the bottom of the hour. I want to make fun of Canada a little bit, coming up this half hour as well. But nothing is more important on the agenda today for me. Then Linda McLaughlin saved a dog, I understand. Linda, is this true? You saved a dog's life? What the hell happened?
3: So last night I was on the highway.
1: Okay.
3: And I was going to my son's back to school night, and I basically was driving. It was very, very busy. It was just gone off the air. I was on, you know, this really busy highway in rush hour, and I saw something white coming in like opposing oncoming traffic. And I'm like, what the hell is that? And then I looked over and I was like, oh my God, it's a dog. And no one is stopping. Everyone's doing 70 miles an hour.
1: Wow.
3: So I slow down to about 40. Then I come to a complete stop. I take over the right lane. I put my flashers on. I jump out of my car. I run after the dog. This other car comes up behind me and manages to kind of curtail the shoulder. So he's kind of like stuck. And I'm like telling him, baby, come to me, please. Cause I love animals.
1: Yes.
3: And he runs to me and I said, come on, get in my car. And this woman gets out to help me, and it ends up being my mother.
1: What?
3: Like totally randomly, it's my mom behind me on
1: the
3: highway.
1: How on earth? What?
3: And she goes, I swear to God, she said, I saw this car pull over, and I'm thinking, oh, thank God somebody's stopping. I'll stop too and I'll help. And she goes, and then I see this woman running down the highway. I'm like, look at this woman. She's running for the dog. And then I go, oh my God, that's my kid. And I started laughing. So then she followed me because I'm on my way to the school for the parent teacher meeting. And long story short, I transferred the dog into her car. We got him to the police station, and his very, very happy owners, we're so grateful, and we were able to match him back up with his family and get him home. So I was really happy. He had like blood on his head, and he was really dirty.
1: Wow,
3: and
1: but he's going to be okay.
3: He's fine. His name is Rex. He's a 3-year-old, and he's a beautiful white, my God, he had these gorgeous light blue husky eyes. Just a stunning dog. Just gorgeous.
1: Oh, that's awesome.
3: But yeah, funny story, and really random.
1: Well, obviously, your mom raised you right, but I just got to tell you, I needed to hear the story because you say dog, like my mom says dog.
3: I love your mother.
1: Yeah, you know what I mean? Sam, you know what I mean? Grandma says dog. And we make fun
3: yes.
1: of it every time, but it's
3: what you mean
1: so
3: is
1: endearing.
3: Grandma says
1: it.
3: It right. That's what you meant.
1: Oh, exactly right. Yes. I used to say dog, but I moved to Florida when I was 7, so I lost the accent. I got the radio Midwestern nothing now. Unless I'm mad, then you'll hear the New York come out. What a great story. Now I've got a couple of dogs. Sam has a couple of dogs. We love our dogs in the Pags houses, and I just think that's awesome. We probably would have done the same thing. I know Sam would have. me, I'm a little heavy on the right foot in the car, so maybe I would have. But Sam, without a doubt, would have stopped in. But Sam probably would not have found the owners. If it's a beautiful dog, she probably would have said, you know, this dog would get along with my dog.
2: Oh, whatever. No, but I would read the collar. I would call. I'd call them. You know.
1: Oh, you would call them. Don't start.
3: Well, that was the problem. The dog didn't have anything. The dog didn't have. It was completely no collar, no tags, no nothing.
1: How did you find the owners?
3: We got to the police station. We called ahead and we went to the police station. If you can believe it, this is not the first time I've done this. So when I got to the police station, I'm like, what is it with you? I'm like, hi, how are you? Here I am again. And anyway, so I had the dog, and the family had actually called the police station and said, has anybody called in a dog? And they said, actually, we have a woman here sitting with this beautiful dog in her back seat. And they're like, that's our dog. And as soon as they got there, the dog ran to the owners. It was really nice.
1: The dog just got away from the yard? I mean, what happened?
3: I honestly don't know. And the woman was so hysterical that my mother could not even ask her. She was just so happy to see the dog and was like, oh my God. I mean, the dog was only 3. And I think it's probably like, you know, it was so beautiful and so happy. And we were just kind of like, okay. And she's like, I want to give you the, I said, I don't want anything. I'm just glad the dog is safe. Have a nice night. Please keep your dog on a leash so I don't have to stop on the highway again. See you later.
1: What a great story. I love it. Linda, that's awesome. We got to make fun of Canada a little bit. I love Canada. Those who are listening in Canada, I know that you listen to the Sean Hannity show. I know that you listen to his podcast. For some reason, I don't know why, but I'm moving up the charts in Canada too, which is kind of dumb. Probably because I keep on going, oh, Canada, on my show, and I think they get angry at me. But we've been to Canada several times. We lived in Michigan 7 or 8 years. We lived in New York, upstate New York, for a long time. And we would go through Canada to go between Michigan and New York. It's a great place. We've had breakfast there. We've spent a little bit of time there. They're great people. I just think you keep electing idiots. And the problem is, we're getting the lie from Carney, the sort of Justin Trudeau 2.0. We're getting the word from him that he wants America to play seriously now. Stop playing games. Let's get serious. Well, I wondered, is there something to why the talks broke down? The trade talks between Canada and us, we are 13 times the economy. Canada is 13 times. They need us way more than we need them. Plus, I don't know if anybody told them, we protect them from being like taken over by anybody who would want to take Canada. We are their protectors. We're their big brother to the South. But when it comes to trade, they've been screwing us for a long time. So Howard Lutnick sits down and he gives the truth about what happened. Because the word that we got, and I'm sure Linda got this, Ethan, Sam certainly heard this on my show. I'm sure Sean knows this very well. The word was the deal was done. We have a trade deal with Canada. All good. Nothing to see here. Have a nice day. But that's not really the case, because at the last minute, suddenly Carney's calling President Xi in China. Maybe he wanted help from daddy in China. I don't know. But Lutnick breaks it down. He tells the truth about what happened, and he lays all the responsibility on the shoulders of Carney.
4: What happened was we negotiated that Canadians approached us and say, come on, let's try to get an interim deal done. So we worked, you know, before we start doing the big USMCA sort of big thing. Yeah. And we sat with them 6 weeks of negotiations, and we hammered out a deal. Mark Carney starts talking to the president, calls him multiple times. I'm in the room with the president, and they reach agreement. And the president, like, truths out, we have a deal.
1: Mm-hmm. Have you guys heard this? The president truthed out, we have a deal. They came to terms. It was done. All good. Then this happened.
4: He had a deal because he talked to Mark Carney, right? And then we were just putting the finer points on it. Uh-huh. And Friday at 4 o'clock, for example, my Canadian counterparts, they called me and said, we'd like heavy trucks. Yeah. And I said, no, listen. It's Friday at 4 o'clock. We're signing it at like 6 or 7. Uh-huh. There's no new topic that you're coming up with now. And I said to him, are you trying to blow this up? And the answer was, and I quote, I'm not allowed to say that. Mm. But they decided for political reasons, domestic Canada, they'd rather fight with Donald Trump. Yeah. Even if it's bad for the economy of Canada, for their political ambition. To get certain election. Now remember, Quebec has the sovereign party was in the lead.
5: Yeah.
4: So that's why they came up with this French nonsense. You think the American side talked about how people speak in Quebec? We do have a deal with France. We have a deal with Italy. We have a deal with Germany. We don't care about their language. None of that was true. Alberta's got an independence vote. Uh-huh. This is the Canadian Liberal Party using their economy to get themselves elected, even if they're selling their own citizens down the river. It's sad and disappointing, but that's just the way it is.
1: He explained it well. Let me add a little bit to that, a little context, a little color to that, if I can. Carney won. Poilievre was in the lead. Who's the more conservative guy? Carney won because he started a fight about how Donald Trump wants Alberta, about how Donald Trump is calling Canada, would call Trudeau the governor of Canada, the 51st state. Now, I'm not saying the president was right or wrong in doing that. He's the troll in chief. This guy will troll anybody, and he's not going to stop, even if I say so. It doesn't matter. But this is what Carney learned in that election cycle. I can win even if I suck, and he does. I can win over the guy who doesn't suck, Poilievre, and Poilievre doesn't suck. I can win if I run against Donald Trump. I can win

0: if I say Poilievre is Donald Trump. Because keep in mind, this guy Poilievre was killing it. And he was saying the right things, doing the right things, making the Canadian people feel nationalistic about their country again. And he wanted to work hand in hand with the United States of America, which is, by the way, hello, very, very smart to do. So really laid out by Lutnick there. We now know, because remember, the president doesn't truth it out unless it's done. So he thought it was done. 2 hours later, maybe 3 hours later, they were going to sign the paperwork and probably take a group photo. And then Carney, somebody got in Carney's ear and said, you know, if you fight with Trump, any elections we have coming up, you can go against Trump. And those who are going and voting, those who just don't feel good about him trying to say you don't have any sovereignty in Canada or you're the 51st state or whatever, they will vote against that idea, even if they really agree with the conservative policies of it all. I hope that makes sense. When we come back, I've got a couple of sound bites from President Trump where he talks about the trade issues with Canada. And I want to hear from you. Should we treat Canada like an equal? I don't think so. Not economically. Canada's not an equal. I mean, people are equal one-to-one, but economically speaking, population-wise, we're not, and we protect them. We are the ones that should benefit from the deal much more than they do, and so far they've been making sure they benefit more than we do. Your thoughts on this? 800-941-SEAN, 1-800-941-7326. Joe Pags in for Sean Hannity. Stay here.
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0: 1-800-941-SEAN, 800-941-7326. Joe Pags in for Sean Hannity today. Bottom of the hour, Evita Campos, not Campos, that's her mom. Evita Duffy Alfonso. Her mom is, of course, Rachel Campos Duffy. Her dad is Sean Duffy, the Secretary of Transportation. Great conversation with this young mother who's building a family. Her husband's actually running for U.S. Representative in Wisconsin, so go and check him out. I think it's Michael Alfonso. But just a great young conservative, and I wanted to hear about this tour, the Great American Tour that she and her family are taking around the country, and also get a young person's perspective. She was the person that made a really big noise at the University of Chicago by saying, I'm going to be conservative. I'm not going to have people tell me which way to go. So make sure you stick around for that, a fun interview at the bottom of the hour. Right now, talking about Canada and how it's been treating us very unfairly for a long time. Don't take my word for it. Listen to the president.
1: Canada's been ripping off the United States for many, many years, for decades, many decades. We lost anywhere from $60 to $100 billion with Canada. We traditionally lose that for the last 15 years. It's a very unfair deal. They charge tremendous tariffs to our farmers. They take advantage of our farmers. They take advantage of our tourists. They take advantage of airlines. Something that nobody brought up. I'll bring it up right now. They think it's so sensitive, but I don't find it sensitive. Canada has all of its major banks here, and we're their biggest source of income, far bigger than they are in Canada. They basically don't allow banks of America to be in Canada. That's sort of emblematic of the way they treat us. Think of it. So they have their banks here. Bank of Canada, all of them, big banks, big, beautiful banks. I think they have six or seven major banks here. We don't have our banks there. You know why? They don't allow it.
0: Big, beautiful banks. Oh, Canada. Why not treat us right? Why not treat us right? She is not going to protect you if somebody were to come and invade. He's not going to say, let me send some troops from China. It's a long way away. We're right here. You are protected. You are safe because of the United States. You might as well be fair about it. And the president continues, one would assume that trade would be really, really rough with other countries, not with Canada.
1: People are surprised when I say it. Like, I have China coming here. A lot of people say, who's the toughest one to deal with? Is it China, sir? Is it China? Is it Vietnam? I said, no, actually, it's Canada. Canada has felt emboldened. They had presidents that didn't know what was happening. Not only the last one, all of them. I mean, they just were taken into, our country's been taken advantage of by Canada. They took 20% of our car industry out. I don't blame them for that, but if we would have had a president that knew what was happening, nobody would have left. Now they're all coming back. All they would have had to do is charge tariffs, and they would have put tariffs on. If you build a car in Canada, you have to pay a 25% tariff.
0: I mean, that's such a salient point that I want to make sure before we hit the break that I fill you in on. People complain about tariffs as if they're somehow bad. They're not. If you don't want tariffs on the stuff, make the stuff here. I'll never forget. I'm a Chevy guy. I love Chevys, Corvettes, Camaros. I've always been a GMC Chevy guy. Just a General Motors guy, not a Ford guy. If you're a Ford guy or gal, whatever, Mustangs are cool cars, I wouldn't have one. Having said that, I was always surprised they were making the Camaro in Canada. I'm like, what? It's a great American sports car. What are you talking about? They were making the Targa engines, the small block Chevys, in Mexico. I'm like, what? Why are you doing that? So when you add a tariff to something coming in from Mexico, or add a tariff to something coming in from Canada, it now tells General Motors, Ford, Chrysler, whomever, if you make it here, you're not going to have to worry about that added percentage of a fee or a tax or a tariff. If you make it here, you employ American workers, and we're not going to charge you that extra something-something. But why would we employ a bunch of Canadians or employ a bunch of Mexicans and then say, well, we're not really worried about it that much here on this side of the border? This is a very, very smart move. Carney is not going to win. The president's going to win. He's a great negotiator. But wouldn't you like to have all the manufacturing back here? And there's a real big push right now from this administration to make that happen. When we come back, going to be Evita Duffy. You're going to like this conversation a lot. She's a young conservative mom, and she also is the daughter of two people you like. Keep it here.
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3: It's 5:30 on WGY. I'm Dave Lingley, and here are the top stories. State police have arrested and charged a Gloversville police corporal with assault in connection with a July 31st incident. Troopers also say 43-year-old Ryan Hertigal is charged with falsifying business records. Further case information was not disclosed. The Trump administration is asking the Supreme Court to withhold delivery of some mail-in ballots. The move escalates a legal fight just 2 months before the November midterm elections. Meanwhile, voting rights groups in 23 Democratic-led states, including New York, say the president and the Postal Service do not have the authority to decide which ballot should be delivered to voters. Wall Street is closing with stocks higher. It comes as investors have hopes that the Federal Reserve will leave interest rates unchanged later this month. The Dow rose by over 600 points. Next news in 30 minutes. More of the Sean Hannity Show in minutes on the Capital Region's Breaking News Traffic and Weather Station, 103.1 and 810 WGY.
4: Good afternoon. The Northway northbound in the Latham area getting a report of a crash near the exit for alternate Route 7. In Albany, I-90 westbound, seeing a disabled vehicle near exit 5A for Corporate Woods Boulevard. In Troy, your typical traffic for this time of day on alternate Route 7. From the Mark 32 Price Chopper Traffic Center, I'm Ryan Roman.
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9: The WGY AccuWeather forecast, a mix of clouds and sun with a brief shower or two today, warm and humid with a high of 83. Partly cloudy tonight, the low dips down to 62. A passing shower Friday, otherwise partly sunny, the high 82. Partly sunny with a spotty shower Saturday, the high 77. Sunny and pleasant Sunday with the high 73. Partly sunny for Monday, Labor Day, the high 78. From the WGY Weather Center, I'm meteorologist Jason Caterina.
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0: Exposing government waste and abuse of your liberties every day. Sean Hannity is on right now.
1: Joe Pags in for Sean Hannity. I really love the family. I love the Duffy family. I've had Rachel Campos Duffy on several times. We're friends. I've had Sean Duffy on, the Secretary of Transportation, several times. We're friends. I love these guys. But I don't know all of their children. They've got like 9 kids or something. So here is one of them. It's Evita Duffy. Evita, how are you? Nice to meet you.
2: Hey, good. Thanks for having me on.
1: By the way, does it ever get old?
2: Being the daughter of Sean and Rachel?
1: No, not at all. Your name is Evita. So clearly everybody comes up and says, don't cry for me, Argentina. They always do that, right?
2: So, you know what? Some do, but actually, you know, a lot of people don't even know what it is. They haven't
1: seen stop it.
2: It's true. It's a specific type of person that has seen it, and not many have.
1: Clearly, you're named for that, for either the movie. I'm guessing that I want you to be like Evita Perón. I mean, she wasn't a very great person, but were you named for the movie, for the play, for all of that?
2: You know what? I was named Evita because my mom loves Madonna, and Madonna played Evita in the movie.
1: Let me tell you something. Madonna was not a great singer in the 80s. When she did Evita, this woman became a great singer. She did such a great job in that movie. I don't blame your mom for doing that. My wife loves that movie as well and loved Madonna in that movie. So that's got to be, have you ever met Madonna?
2: No, I've never met Madonna. And you know what? I think my mom has soured on her a little bit over the years. You know, she's a lot cooler back in the 80s than she is today.
1: No, I don't blame your mom for souring on Madonna. She has gone a little nuts about blowing up the White House and so on. All right, so your dad's a transportation secretary. You, of course, an accomplished podcaster who's now being you're a stay-at-home mom, which is awesome. Did you want to plug your husband and the race that he's in?
2: Yeah, so my husband, Michael Alfonso, he's running for Congress in Wisconsin's 7th Congressional District. It's where we're from. It's where my husband and I met in 8th grade. And if he wins in November, he won his primary. If he wins in November against the Democrats, he will be the youngest member of Congress and the first member of Congress born this century. He's a 2000s baby.
1: Man, I am old. There's a guy born in 2000 or later, and he's going to run for Congress and hopefully win. I am getting very old. Well, good. Now, is he Italian? Is it Alfonso? Is that what it is?
2: He's actually Cuban, and that's part of why Michael is really inspired. Has been really inspired to run. You know, he is the grandchild of Cuban refugees, and he is deeply concerned about America, this homeland of ours of prosperity and freedom, turning into exactly what his grandparents fled.
1: How does a Cuban guy end up in Wisconsin? What is that?
2: It's so funny. So Michael's grandfather, he actually hated the heat. And the first thing he did when he came to the land of prosperity, he came to the Midwest, he actually first moved to Chicago, is he bought an air conditioner. And Michael is like that too. Michael is a Wisconsin boy through and through because he hates the heat.
1: Well, I got to tell you, I grew up in South Florida. I'm from New York originally, but I grew up in South Florida. And we, of course, had little Havana. We had plenty of Cubans. I worked with Cubans. I mean, just wonderful people who finally realized in the last couple of elections, they're very conservative people. And I think for a long time, they were indoctrinated with this garbage that you probably faced in college. We'll talk about it in a second. But they were indoctrinated with this garbage that, well, you're Hispanic or you're Latino, so you therefore must be somebody who votes blue or somebody who votes Democrat. Did his grandfather find that? And as Michael was growing up, did you find with your mother being Hispanic that you were told you must be, because you're a Latina, you must be a left-leaning person, you must be a blue person?
2: Yeah, well, I think that's the experience of the vast majority of Hispanics. Democrats feel like they own you, right? They think that they are entitled to your vote and your support. But, you know, Hispanics are very traditional at our core, I think. You know, most of us, we're family oriented. A lot of times we fled countries where collectivism has literally destroyed the homeland. And so we are very, I think we're actually much more in line with conservatism and the Republican Party than we are the radical left in many ways.
1: Well, I mean, clearly, and again, they woke up, and I think probably the Republican Party wasted too much time and didn't go and talk to Black Americans, didn't go and talk to Hispanic Americans. They just assumed that they were going to be blue voters. But I mean, again, you can go through those communities. They're very much like me. I grew up Italian and Catholic. Of course, we're conservative. Of course, we're anti-abortion. Of course, we're for the family unit. Of course, you know, we believe in Jesus as our savior. So was there something when you went to college, and I'm stunned that you're in your mid-20s now. You look like you're about 19. When you went to college, was it just a bombardment constantly that you have to be for things like socialism, the DSA, the right is bad, conservatives are bad, Republicans are evil somehow? What was it when you got there? Did you take a pounding about all that stuff?
2: Yes, I did, actually. I very publicly and famously I did. So when I first got into campus, my dad at the time was member of Congress, but it was in Chicago and I was from Wisconsin. So I didn't necessarily, people didn't necessarily know who I was or my parents. I kind of kept a low political profile.
1: Smart.
2: But I joined the Institute of Politics at UChicago, which was at the time run by David Axelrod, Obama's former chief advisor. And David Axelrod had this little project at the Institute of Politics where he had all these students pose with a whiteboard. And it said, "I vote because," and you would write in on the whiteboard why you wanted to vote. And they would post these images of the students on their social media, sort of to say, here's all these reasons that the UChicago students want to vote. Some of them said, "I vote because children shouldn't be put in cages." This was at the time when the Democrats were really freaked out about Trump and lying and saying you would using children. Some said, "I believe healthcare is a human right." You know, I wrote, "I vote because the coronavirus won't destroy America, but socialism will." And this was like 2020. We hadn't even gone into lockdown yet. So the post went viral. My classmates freaked out. They said I didn't deserve to be on campus. They said that, you know, they would personally stop me from voting. They compared me to animals. They said I was ugly. They attacked my family. Wow. They attacked me for everything until I eventually got a death threat from one of my classmates. The Chicago police had to get involved, and David Axelrod himself, again, Obama's former chief advisor, had to come out with a statement and say, "Please stop harassing this girl. It's having a chilling effect on free speech at our school."
1: Wow.
2: So that's how bad it got.
1: Well, Evita, tell my audience again, what did your board say?
2: The coronavirus won't destroy America, but socialism will.
1: Wait, and that you were attacked and got death threats over that?
2: Viciously, yes.
1: It's not like you said Democrats should die or Obama's a piece of garbage. Nope. You simply said what most of us believe. I mean, let's be honest. Most Americans just get in line with what you said. Maybe not at UChicago, obviously. Why do you decide to go to UChicago? You know it's a liberal school. You know that it's run by David Axelrod. He's got a big voice there. Why go there? Did you want to prove a point? Did you think, well, they really do have, they offer something that I want in my education? Why is that the choice?
2: Well, I was honored to get into UChicago. You know, for a Midwesterner, UChicago is called the Harvard of the Midwest. It has an amazing name brand. It's a very good, it's supposed to be a very, very good school. And it also has this thing called the Chicago Principles, which, you know, dozens of schools across the country and Canada have adopted themselves. It essentially says this school is not about safe spaces. We believe in free expression and in public discourse. And we want our school to be committed to free inquiry, really. And that's why I chose it. I said, well, here's an elite institution, but it actually is committed to free expression, unlike Harvard or Yale or Dartmouth or some of these other, you know, name brand schools. And when I got there, the administration was allegedly committed to this, but the student body was actually deeply hostile to intellectual diversity. And that became the real problem for me. But I would never take back going there. I say this all the time because I came as a strong conservative student. Others maybe would fall by the wayside. But I felt that I became a stronger, better conservative, having my ideas constantly challenged. And I did a lot of good for the school. I started a conservative newspaper called the Chicago Thinker. We were shared, you know, our content was shared by the Wall Street Journal, by Tucker Carlson, by tons of different, you know, conservative outlets. We did a lot of really great work there.
1: It is Evita Duffy. Where can people go? Where's the best way to follow you? Instagram, X, what is it?
2: So Evita Duffy _1 is my X account and my Instagram account. You can follow me there. I put out lots of pieces freelance at thefederalist.com and at foxnews.com, even though I don't necessarily work for either of them. I just kind of do a little freelance work. So
1: do we follow each other on Instagram? I hope so. I don't know if we do.
2: I don't know, but I'm going to give you a follow for sure.
1: Well, how many do you have? How many Instagram followers?
2: I think I have like 130,000 on
1: X. I am kicking your ass, Evita. I'm just going to put it out there. I've got 585,000. So let's follow each other and share stuff.
2: All right.
1: I saw your sister Paloma in some video that for some reason CNN thought was proving a point. Look how smart this young woman is telling her father the way it is. But it seemed to be a nice discussion between your dad, and I'm guessing you probably had these discussions too, and your sister. And your sister was saying, yes, I'm conservative. Yes, I have these beliefs. Shouldn't I go and be exposed to the other side? Was that sort of your decision when you went to college as well? Let me go and be exposed to the other side. And again, maybe I can affect some change on campus, which clearly you did. Was the same sort of thing going on in your head?
2: No, I didn't go to college to be a culture warrior or like a beacon of conservatism.
1: They forced it on you though, didn't they? They forced it
2: on
1: you.
2: Yeah, it kind of fell onto me, but I didn't intend to do that. But I think the reason my dad had that conversation with Paloma is because of the traumatic experience that I had. You know, my parents, gotcha, after what happened to me, said, you know, we don't want to pay for schools that are going to, you know, essentially indoctrinate my children. And we know are contrary to our own values, schools that hate us. And so they wanted to have a sincere conversation about, is this education worth paying for? And that's ultimately the kind of back and forth that they had. And Paloma did get waitlisted at Harvard, and she got into a lot of other really good schools, including UChicago, which she ultimately decided to go to. It's just my alma mater.
1: Well, you guys grew up in a house where obviously the conservative values are ingrained. You, now that you're an adult, you could have said, yes, I grew up that way, but I don't agree with that. I'm going to go this way. You didn't. You decided, you know what? That's a pretty good upbringing. And they were right in what it is that I learned. And then I'll expand, you know, my family with the same sort of value system. So that's great. You guys going to college like that. And I would think that my children, I've got five daughters, I would think that they would go to college in the same sort of thing. I know how I grew up. The values make sense to me. Whatever they try to push on me, I'll learn about it and I'll get that side of it, but it's not going to change me. Unfortunately, everybody isn't raised by your parents. Everybody isn't raised by my wife and me. So some children, when they go to college, are very, very sponge-like. And they're going to be hit at 17, 18, 19 years old with all of this stuff about how wrong your upbringing is, about how your parents have been wrong the entire time, that Trump is a fascist, and so on. What advice do you have for people that are in the same position that you and your family have been in when you go to a college and then you get bombarded with this lefty stuff? Because it does affect a lot of people. You know this. You probably saw that. How do you stop that from changing who they are as a person? If there's any advice you can give, what would that be?
2: Well, the conclusion that my parents came to, and I think it's the correct one, is to personally assess your child. Does this, and not every kid from the same family is the same. Does my child specifically have the character and the conviction to withstand what they're going to be bombarded with when they get right to one of these schools? And some kids can handle it and some kids can't. And it really is up to a parent to know their kid and know if they're able to handle that. And if you can send your kid to a school like Harvard or UChicago, and you think they can handle it, that's actually a really net positive on our culture. You know, a lot of people say they want to opt out of Harvard, opt out of Stanford or of Dartmouth or whatever. I say we need to take those schools back for the same reason that I don't want to cede our government, and I don't want to cede our media to the left. I don't want to cede our elite institutions to the left as well. I want to take those schools back. That starts with sending good students there, but also I think using the power of the federal purse to pressure them to do what's right. If you're going to have fake fields of study inspired by Marxism, like post-colonial studies and critical race theory and fat studies and queer studies, then you aren't entitled to federal money.
1: That entire interview with Avita Duffy Alfonso, that's her full name, will be on my program tomorrow for a Free Speech Friday there. Also, we'll have it up on YouTube in the next coming days. 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
9: Always an honor to be in for my friend Sean Hannity, hanging out with Linda and with Ethan. My daughter Sam is here as well. 800-941-SEAN, 800-941-SEAN. This is for information only. 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It's that simple. I do a show. I'm syndicated around the country as well. 170 stations emanating from San Antonio. Look it up in your listings and go find us if you like what we were laying down. I wanted to make sure that we had a little bit of time at the end here because John has been holding on for a long time. And John, I don't have a ton of time, but you're in Kansas. You've got some comments on Lindsey Clancy. A lot happened in that case today. Got about a minute for you.
10: Okay. Thank you very much, Joe. Thanks for taking my call.
9: You bet.
10: My question is this. Did she go back to work? Was she in the medical field and back at work during this time period? Because if she's a nurse, then obviously there has to be some competency there to do her job. And if that's the case, I got a feeling that they ought to attack that.
9: John, I appreciate the call out of Kansas. Thanks for waiting so long. Linda, do you know she was still an active working nurse, was she not?
11: She was. She was a labor and delivery nurse. And I don't know if she whittled down her hours, but I do know that she was a working nurse. So competency would have to be there in order for her to be able to do such a job, I would think.
9: Those who missed any of it earlier, you had a big dust up in the courtroom. You had a note that was passed to the judge from the jury. The jury's still deadlocked. They're not going to call a mistrial. This judge appears as though he wants a solution to this case. And I think all of humanity wants a solution to this case. They should have sequestered this jury from day one. You should not have access from these pink shirt wearing idiots going and bothering jurors as they come out. We now understand there's one juror that's the holdout. We don't know with the holdout which way, either not guilty or guilty. We don't know. And we're not going to know. They sent the jury home for today. Hopefully they'll get back at it tomorrow and maybe come to a conclusion. Because at the end of the day, you've got three dead kids, and if she somehow gets off on this, then there will be no justice for those children. We need to get some sort of a resolution, and I'm stunned, startled, and dismayed that so many people are somehow on her side. You can be on her side and feel for her as a human being, but to be on her side and act like, well, it's okay that she killed her three kids because of this medication or this psychosis, doesn't make sense. Got to get out of here. Sean, thank you very much. Come back, and you'll hear Sean again very soon. Linda, thank you for taking the time and having me on. Ethan, thank you. Sam, thanks. We'll see you later. Take care.
12: 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Now, on this 25th anniversary year of 9/11, our friends at the Tunnel to Towers Foundation honor the heroes like New York City Police Department Detective Eric Michael Calleja. Calleja dreamed of being a police officer and fulfilled that dream by joining the NYPD in 1994. Now, he worked his way up to the rank of detective, and he answered the call after September 11th, serving at Ground Zero in the many months that followed. In 2022, sadly, he was diagnosed with multiple cancers tied to his heroic service. 5 months later, he sadly passed away.

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5: It's 6 p.m. on WGY. I'm Dave Langley, and here are the top stories. State police have arrested and charged a Gloversville police corporal with assault in connection with a July 31st incident. And troopers also say 43-year-old Ryan Hernigal is charged with falsifying business records. Further case information was not disclosed. This Labor Day weekend, gasoline could be at its highest price for the holiday on record, NBC's Tom Costello reports.
6: Compared to last year, an estimated round-trip drive from L.A. to Vegas up 25%. Columbus to Chicago, nearly 20% higher. Savannah to Orlando, nearly 32% increase. And that's without factoring in the cost of food and a place to stay.
5: For those driving, the biggest travel rush will be this evening and during the day tomorrow. Wall Street is closing with stocks higher. It comes as investors have hopes that the Federal Reserve will leave interest rates unchanged. The Dow rose by over 600 points. Next news in 30 minutes. The Michael Berry Show is next on the Capital Region's Breaking News Traffic and Weather Station, 103.1 and 810 WGY.
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8: Good afternoon. The Northway northbound in the Latham area getting a report of a crash near the exit for alternate Route 7. In Albany, I-90 westbound seeing a disabled vehicle near exit 5A for Corporate Woods Boulevard. In Troy, your typical traffic for this time of day on alternate Route 7. From the Mark 32 Price Chopper Traffic Center, I'm Ryan Roman.
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11: The WGY AccuWeather forecast, partly cloudy, comfortable tonight, the low down to 62. Partly sunny Friday, we'll have a passing shower, so maybe take your umbrella, the high of 82. Partly sunny, a spotty shower Saturday, the high 77. Sunny and pleasant on Sunday, the high 73. Labor Day Monday, looking great too, partly sunny, the high 78. From the WGY Weather Center, I'm meteorologist Jason Katerina.
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36: For our immigration policy to make sense, it is necessary to make distinctions between those who obey the law and those who violate it. Therefore, we disagree with those who would label any effort to control illegal immigration as somehow inherently anti-immigrant. Unlawful immigration is not acceptable.
37: You say goodbye, and I say hello. Hello, hello.
38: I have been very focused on the Senate race in Texas because I live in Texas, but also because, for the same reason that I'm very interested in the Michigan Senate race, Republicans have a chance to win a seat, the U.S. Senate seat, against Abdul El-Sayed. They have a chance to win a seat that was presumed to be Democrat. That's stealing a seat. That's important. You have 100 U.S. senators. We're at 53-47 Republicans in charge now. You don't want the Democrats in charge. You don't want them setting the agenda, the committee assignments. You don't want to lose votes to them, whether it be the multi-billion, trillion-dollar Green New Deal or anything else. And the Senate seat in Texas is an attempt to to dress up a pig with lipstick, that'd be James Talafrico, and to try to sell him to Texans as something he is not. So what I would like to do is play for you who James Talafrico is in his own words. So this, we'll start with clip number 403. This is James Talafrico bringing his weird sexual stuff to God.
0: Did they teach you in Sunday school that Jesus Christ himself was a radical feminist? Jesus Christ himself was a radical feminist.
1: The American flag is such a complicated symbol for most of us.
2: God is non-binary.
3: You can't call yourself a Christian and reject the stranger seeking asylum at our southern border.
4: Our trans community needs abortion care too.
5: Modern science obviously recognizes that there are many more than two biological sexes. In fact, there are six.
38: I'm going to play that for you again in just a moment. The first time you hear that, it's a little shocking. He says, modern science says there are not two biological sexes. There are six. Okay. Then what does the B in LGBTQ plus stand for? Lesbian, that's women who like women. Gay, that's men who like men. LGB, bisexual, that's a woman who likes men and women, or a man who likes men and women. That almost suggests there are two sexes, even while making allowance for what someone would like. But I want you to listen to this clip again. It's only 33 seconds long. He says God is non-binary. This is a guy who was introduced to Texans as a seminarian, a guy who went to the seminary. He's a Presbyterian. He's practically a pastor. He's a man of God. Well, we have him on record telling a transgender podcaster who claims to be a preacher who's an absolute freak that he's a Christian who hates Christian, who hates Christianity. He, in the name of Christianity, says some of the most unchristian things, including that God is not a Christian. Okay. But what the things he says, you have to ask yourself, who wakes up in the morning and goes out and spreads this message? Why is it so important that issues that people have never worried about, never thought about, must be preached? It's almost as if he is serving a master that is not the people of Texas, because these are not Texas values. They're not going to sell in East Texas, where I'm from. They're not going to sell in West Texas, where farmers and ranchers don't go for this. They're not going to sell in the panhandle, where you've got rugged individualism, and they are really not going to sell in South Texas, where Trump actually won. Trump proved that Republicans can win amongst Latino voters if you focus on issues they care about. So listen to this clip again, and you will hear him say some of the most radical, including the transgender community needs abortion care. Again, this idea that a man who claims to be a woman is going to have a period because you leave a gaping hole that bleeds, it is so sick and disgusting and grotesque and perverse, and yet they preach it from the pulpit. Listen to this.
0: Did they teach you in Sunday school that Jesus Christ himself was a radical feminist? Jesus Christ himself was a radical feminist.
1: The American flag is such a complicated symbol for most of us.
2: God is non-binary.
3: You can't call yourself a Christian and reject the stranger seeking asylum at our southern border.
4: Our trans community needs abortion care too.
5: Modern science obviously recognizes that there are many more than two biological sexes. In fact, there are six.
38: Talarico grew up a white boy in Texas. And he has spent a lot of time being conditioned that he might evangelize that white people are keeping other people down. But in order for him to win the support of these non-white people as their spokesman, because remember, he beat a black woman in the Democrat primary, he has to first self-flagellate and say, I am an oppressor of the non-white people. What? How many white people can I kill? How many blacks can I move to the front of the line? How much wealth can I redistribute to you, my fair voter, to prove to you that I have been a bad whitey? These are very, very scary people who do this. Biden did this. Remember Biden said he would have a black woman as his vice president? Do you know who that black woman was going to be? The current mayor of Los Angeles, Karen Bass. But she didn't pass the test. She had some ethics issues and some Cuba-loving, Castro-loving statements. But listen to this. Listen to when people say this is cult-like behavior. This is scary behavior. Listen to this.
6: You can never stop learning and growing, especially if you come from a place of privilege, which I have my entire life as a white boy growing up in Texas. And so it's a constant process. And oftentimes it's a painful process to learn about the ways in which I've been complicit in the oppression of marginalized people in the state. And that pain is necessary if we're going to become more fully human.
38: Yep. You need to suffer for your
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13: Good afternoon. Still seeing traffic filling in on the Northway northbound approaching the Twin Bridges. There's a disabled vehicle in the area of alternate Route 7. The throughway westbound between Albany and Schenectady, we're also seeing some congestion and minor delays. Eastbound's looking in pretty solid shape. 787 is looking relatively problem-free from I-90 up to alternate Route 7. From the Mark 32 Price Chopper Traffic Center, I'm Ryan Roman.
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0: because James Talafrico is a white, according to him, straight, cisgender, whatever that term means. They come up with all this terminology I refuse to play along with. He says he defers. Anything that is not his lived experience, he just says, hey, whatever some kook comes forward and says, I'm for it because I didn't live that life. So who am I to tell them no? If a man says he's a woman, hey. If a black person says that they need to take all the money from the whites and the Hispanics and all, yeah, why not? So anything that he says does not affect him directly, his language, he falls back on the advocates and activists who have been doing the work for years. We're talking about Black Lives Matter here. We're talking about whack jobs. And he says, oh, if they tell me that boys need to go into the girls' restroom, who am I? Yeah, I mean, I'm all for it. So there is this false sense of humility. Hey, I'm not a man who wants to be a woman, actually, which is, there's something very interesting about him saying that. We'll get to that later. But because of that, whatever men who want to be, if they want to compete against girls in sports, if they want to go into the girls' locker room, if a grown man wants to go into the restroom with you, lady, who am I to say no? Because I haven't had this experience, you see, because God is non-binary and there are six genders, which is why we call him six-gender Jimmy. So what you're going to hear here, couched as if it's some Christian humility, is actually the empathetic surrender of the sovereignty of our country, the empathetic surrender of the dignity of women, the empathetic surrender of the dignity of white people. These people are very, very dangerous. When they speak in this way, realize this, the results, if he gets what he wants, the results are brutal. You know, Barack Obama talked real pretty, and it was a velvet glove around a iron fist, and you felt the pain as a result of it. This guy was raised in that model. That's why Obama's endorsing him.
1: I bring a limited perspective, given my limited life experience. And so I have to spend a lot of my time, especially as a white, straight, cisgender male, to learn as much as I can from my colleagues, and most importantly, from activists and advocates. And so I try to, as much as I can, when I'm about to fight on an issue that doesn't necessarily affect me directly as an individual person, I try to fall back on the advocates and activists and community organizations that have been doing this work for years. So, you know, on the critical race theory bill, on the trans athletes bill, you know, both because of my position in the public education committee, because of my history as an educator, I was kind of tasked with helping to lead the fight on. But neither of those bills necessarily affects me directly. And so I had to spend a lot of my time learning and listening.
0: Next, you will hear James Talafrico at his home. We'll call it a church because they do get tax-free status. And he's speaking with rainbow flags because this is very gay. Rainbow flags around him. And he's quoting from the pulpit the Islamic mystic Hafiz. And then he quotes a poem from this Islamic mystic from a Christian pulpit. Make no mistake, this is a signal. This is a signal. Here he goes.
2: In one of my favorite poems, the Islamic mystic Hafiz says that we are all invited to join that dance. He says, every child has known God, not the God of names, not the God of don'ts, but the God who only knows four words and keeps repeating them, saying, come dance with me.
0: I will say what some people apparently are afraid to. All religions are not equal. Muslims don't believe they are, and I don't believe they are. I do not believe that Islam and Christianity are just, you know, two sides of the same coin. I do not want Islamic teachings in my kids' school. I am a Christian. I believe in the primacy of God. I believe what my Bible tells me. And that very clearly is contradictory to what Talafrico is out saying. Because what he's talking about is not a faith in Christianity. It is the use of Christian words in a political sense. But let's hear more. He went to Harvard Divinity School. Ask anybody who's ever been associated with Harvard Divinity School, and they'll tell you that if you go to Harvard Divinity School a Christian, you will come out an atheist. Make no mistake about that. So he was on the Higher Learning podcast, where the host said, cultural Christianity is dead. The Christians from sea to shining sea are the mean people, the villains. Listen to Talarico and what he says. Yeah, Christians are the villains, the mean people. Listen.
3: I believe that cultural Christianity is dead. That the Christians now from sea to shining sea are the mean people. And if it's not true in every case, it's certainly true in the case of people who have power, who move policy, who influence discussions culturally, that the Christians are the villains, are the mean people. If I see follower of Christ in somebody's Twitter, I know they're about to say something wild. Is that true? Is cultural Christianity, Christianity defining somebody as a good person, is that dead?
4: I don't believe it's dead, although your assessment is spot on.
0: In the Sermon on the Mount, Jesus Christ said, beware of false prophets, which come to you in sheep's clothing, but inwardly they are ravening wolves. Beware of false prophets. See, these are not deniers of Christ and Christianity. They claim to be followers of Christ and Christianity. And in so doing, they are false prophets. They are liars. They are knaves. They are frauds. But they use this sheep's clothing as ravening wolves to destroy the church and our country. That's what James Talafrico is. You're probably at least half as excited about football season being here as I am. And DraftKings is now live in all 50 states. 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
20: It's 6:30 on WGY. I'm Dave Langley, and here are the top stories. Republican Congressman Thomas Massey is unveiling a bill to restrict the use of federal funds for flock cameras, automated license plate reader cameras. The legislation would block any attempt to purchase or use the cameras for municipalities and local law enforcement. But the bill does include an exception for within a mile of the northern and southern borders in order to detect any unlawful entry. Gas prices are still growing as the Labor Day weekend travel period starts tonight. Here in the Capital Region, the AAA average cost for a gallon of regular gas is $4.22, up 2 cents from Wednesday and up 11 cents from last week. Wall Street is closing with stocks higher. It comes as investors have hopes that the Federal Reserve will leave interest rates unchanged. The Dow rose over 600 points. Next news in 30 minutes. More of the Michael Berry Show in minutes on the Capital Region's Breaking News Traffic and Weather Station, 103.1 and 810 WGY.
21: Good afternoon. Still seeing traffic filling in on the Northway northbound approaching the Twin Bridges. There's a disabled vehicle in the area of alternate Route 7. The throughway westbound between Albany and Schenectady, we're also seeing some congestion and minor delays. Eastbound's looking in pretty solid shape. 787 is looking relatively problem-free from I-90 up to alternate Route 7. From the Mark 32 Price Chopper Traffic Center, I'm Ryan Roman.
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25: The WGY AccuWeather forecast, partly cloudy, comfortable tonight, the low down to 62. Partly sunny for our Friday with a passing shower. You might want to take an umbrella just in case, the high 82. Saturday, partly sunny, a spotty shower to kick off the holiday weekend, the high 77. Sunny and pleasant Sunday, the high 73. Partly sunny, beautiful day for Labor Day, the high 78. From the WGY Weather Center, I'm meteorologist Jason Caterina.
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6: If you were a public person, you would be marginalized, ostracized, because you could not be allowed to say something other than what you were supposed to say. Right? Well, there was another issue on that. You were not allowed to say there was fraud in the 2020 election. You were not allowed to say it. To this day, there have been people who've come forward. There have been people, they've been pleading guilty that they did commit fraud. Here's the video they committed fraud. It is very important to Democrats that you believe there is no fraud. Because if there is no fraud, then these measures to prevent fraud are just mean to black people. You know that 82% of the poll came out last week, 82% of black Americans believe there should be voter ID when you vote. But they're so poor, they don't have ID. If you don't have ID, you don't qualify for welfare, Section 8, food stamps, or anything else. And don't poor people need these things more than anybody else? You have to have ID to get them. Poor people have ID, and poor people aren't stupid. The reason Talifrico and Democrats don't want there to be an ID component is the same reason Zoran Mamdani, when he announced that there would be these grocery stores in New York and you would have to show your ID to show you were a resident of New York, because if you were coming in for cheap groceries from outside, they didn't want you coming in and taking these groceries that were supposed to be for the New Yorkers. And some people in the crowd said, well, why do they have to show ID? Because otherwise there will be fraud. Bingo. So Talarico, his position is there is no voter fraud in Texas. Well, we know there is because there are people who've been pleading guilty to it. He says that there is evidence that you are more likely to get struck by lightning than to commit voter fraud in the state of Texas. This from a guy who may have committed voter fraud in the last five elections. He's registered to vote at his mother's home. We now know that's not where he lives. He's registered to vote there because he wants to represent that white liberal district. If he had to vote and run for office in the district where he lives, he knows he can't win. So that's why he says voter fraud isn't non-existent, while he's probably committing it himself.
7: You know, voter fraud is non-existent in Texas based on all the data, based on all the evidence, all the, you know, everything that you look at. Texans don't commit voter fraud. You are more likely to get struck by lightning than you are to commit voter fraud in the state of Texas.
6: Next, we move to Talifrico's position on welfare and big government spending. He goes on the Breakfast Club. This is where he said that Carmelo Anthony, who confessed to stabbing Austin Metcalf, a white kid, to death, after Carmelo Anthony had texted his girlfriend and said, I want to kill somebody. I want to stab them to death, and then I want to lick their blood off the blade. I don't know if he licked Austin Metcalf's blood off the blade, but he did stab him in the heart and kill him. And a jury convicted him of that. Talifrico, in that interview on The Breakfast Club, because this is a black host and predominantly black audience, I guess he figured, well, since I'm amongst them, I better say what they want to hear. A black guy shouldn't have to go to prison for killing a white guy. Let me tell you something. Anytime a white guy is willing to send that message, be very afraid, because he will sell everyone down the river to get the votes of whoever's in front of him at this time. This is a guy who is capable of some very evil things. But next he's going to tell black people, you know, you need a lot of government aid. And Jesus would want you to have government aid. Because a big, massive socialist government is what Jesus would want. The only problem with that is that socialists are not Christians. Socialists can't worship Jesus and God because government is God. But they want to replace God. And so he wants to get elected on the basis of being godly by, again, as a false prophet, quoting the words of Jesus, when what he wants is an absolute perversion of Christianity, which he has said he hates. Here's what he said.
1: I would ask your listeners, your viewers, even those who aren't religious, to go back and read Matthew 25, the parable of the sheep and the goats. I know it sounds like a strange name for a story, but it's a fascinating story because at the end of the world, Jesus gathers all of us as people and all of us as nations, as communities. There's a lot of folks who will say, well, those are only commandments for individual people, right? Charity. But we don't need to guarantee healthcare because that's not true. But you go back and read the story, he's gathering the people and the nations, us as individuals, us as communities. And he's going to say to some of us, depart from me, for I was hungry and you didn't give me something to eat. I was sick and you didn't heal me. I was a stranger and you didn't welcome me. And those of us who get that stern talking to are going to say, Christ, when did we see you hungry? When did we see you sick? When did we see you as a stranger? And then he's going to tell us, what you did for the least of these is what you did for me. Mm. And that story, to me, should speak to us in this moment. Because what would Jesus say if he walked onto the floor of the U.S. Senate? I think he would say, I was hungry and you kicked me off food stamps. I was sick and you kicked me off Medicaid. I was a stranger and you deported me and my family. So these teachings from 2,000 years ago should wake us up in this moment. Mm-hmm. And if we claim to follow Jesus, if we claim to be Christians, then we need to love our neighbors, not just through our words, but through our actions, through our public policy. And that's what I'm trying to do by running for the seat, and I hope I can do it in the U.S. Senate.
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2: Good evening. In Albany, we're seeing a disabled vehicle, I-90 westbound, just after exit 5 for Everett Road. The Northway northbound is seeing pretty heavy traffic approaching alternate Route 7. We're also seeing another disabled vehicle in that area. I-90 westbound passing the Northway, we're seeing a decent amount of congestion there, some delays. Eastbound between Schenectady and Albany is looking in pretty solid shape. From the Mark 32 Price Chopper Traffic Center, I'm Ryan Roman.
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0: So who is James Tallarico? He's telling us. As a candidate, he's giving a lot of speeches. He's doing a lot of interviews. He was on something called The Weekend Show. And he said that he believes Joe Biden's legislative record rivals LBJ and FDR. Now, I think LBJ and FDR are absolutely horrible figures in American history. LBJ gave you the Civil Rights Act, which has been a setback in our country. The Voting Rights Act. Medicare. Medicaid. Socialist control of our healthcare system. The Great Society. A setback for blacks. You want to know how you can prove it? If you look at the standard of living of blacks before 1965 and after, blacks did not benefit from the massive explosion in welfare spending in the black community. Did not benefit. In fact, who did benefit was the Democrat Party. It gave them control. Because that which they give, they can take away. Tallarico says Biden belongs in that conversation. In time, he says, we will come to appreciate how great Joe Biden was.
1: Nancy Pelosi is one of the most successful legislators in American history. Yeah. So this is nothing to denigrate the accomplishments of
2: our fundraisers as well.
1: And I believe that Joe Biden has an impressive legislative agenda that rivals that of LBJ and Franklin Roosevelt. And I think with time, we will appreciate exactly what Joe Biden has done for this country.
0: Next, we're going to hear James Tallarico tell us that he is running for Lyndon Baines Johnson's Senate seat. The man who stole his seat in 1948 by 87 votes. The Duke of Duval County, George Parr, brought in a ballot box. Oh, all the boxes were in, and here's this box. Book after book has been written about this. It is widely understood that LBJ stole that election. If you read Robert Caro's trilogy about LBJ, you'll learn that LBJ said in 1942, when Pappy Leo Daniel stole the election from him, that he would never, ever allow an election to be stolen from him again because he would steal it. So, in 1948, against Coke Stevenson, that's exactly what he did. So here's James Tallarico extolling the virtues of a man who stole an election to come to power and saying, that's LBJ's seat. A man who escalated Vietnam. A man who launched the, quote, war on poverty. How's that gone 60 years later? It has absolutely devastated the black community. And you want to know how? You look at how many fatherless homes there are in the black community. You look at how many social scientists have pointed out black women don't want a man in the house because it reduces the check that comes from the government. The war on poverty is not a war on poverty. It's a driver of poverty. Because as long as people are poor and rely on the government, then you, the government, have power over them. That's not a great society. That's not a war on poverty. James Tallarico says that's the seat he's running for.
3: I am running for LBJ's Senate seat. And like Lyndon Johnson, I was a public school teacher before I ran for office.

0: paid family leave, so no one has to choose between raising a family and earning a living. We can expand the child tax credit and make it permanent, so no child in the wealthiest nation on earth is growing up in poverty. We can do that when we win LBJ Senate seat. We can slash the red tape that is preventing us from building millions of new homes, and we can provide assistance to first-time home buyers so that every American has a place they can call home. And we can fight tooth and nail against any and all attacks on Medicare, and we can force the wealthiest in this country to pay their fair share into Social Security so we can all afford to retire with dignity.
1: These are the applause lines of socialism combined with the most pernicious form of insider dealing, the biggest lies in Texas political history. This idea that government is the solution to your problem. This idea that LBJ cared about the poor people. No, he didn't. LBJ is the representative of the most cruel, the most cynical politics that our country has ever seen. He was not out to help people. Legend gets built around people like this, stealing an election in 1948, for instance. Legend gets built around guys like this. Huey P. Long would be another example in Louisiana. That, well, they talk about helping the poor, so if they have to crush some people in the process, that's okay. Because, well, they're helping the poor. But is the long-term effect actually helping the poor? Is Medicaid efficient? Is it well-run? Is Social Security efficient? Is it well-run? If you were to actually take the money that you contribute to Social Security and put it into T-bills, you'd be wealthy compared to what you'll get back. You can't live on the check Social Security sends you every month. The system is broken. And by the way, it's been so defrauded along with Medicaid that it's going to run out. And so their answer to that is to spend more and blame people who didn't participate in creating it. It's a great system. It relies on the populace being stupid. That's what it relies on the public not understanding who's at fault. And maybe it'll work. We'll see.
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4: WGY News, I'm Dave Lingley, and here are the top stories. State police have arrested and charged a Gloversville police corporal with assault in connection with a July 31st incident. Troopers also say 43-year-old Ryan Hernigal is charged with falsifying business records. Further case information was not disclosed. Gas prices are still growing as the Labor Day weekend travel period starts tonight. Here in the Capital Region, the AAA average cost for a gallon of regular gas is $4.22, up 2 cents from Wednesday and up 11 cents from last week. Meanwhile, in terms of holiday travel, the TSA says it expects to screen more than 17 million people at airports across the nation over the next week. Albany International Airport will close its cell phone lot for an expansion project.
5: It'll close next Wednesday, September 9th, and isn't expected to reopen until early November. The construction will double the size of the lot, with parking spaces increasing from 32 to 67. Marty Casper, News Radio, 103.1 and 810 WGY.
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6: The WGY AccuWeather forecast, partly cloudy, comfortable tonight, the low down to 62, partly sunny Friday, we'll have a passing shower, so maybe take your umbrella, the high of 82, partly sunny, a spotty shower Saturday, the high 77, sunny and pleasant on Sunday, the high 73, Labor Day Monday looking great too, partly sunny, the high 78. From the WGY Weather Center, I'm meteorologist Jason Caterina.
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27: Mark Cuban looks to me like a lesbian woman. But it's not his look that bothers me. It is the fact that Mark Cuban has used his fame from Shark Tank, from being the Mavericks owner, from making $1 billion. He has parlayed that fame and celebrity and money into trying to influence the political world. The problem you find with very wealthy or famous people is that most of them are out of touch with the way most Americans live. So they come up with these pie-in-the-sky ideas, which are really designed to pull up the ladder behind them. They don't want anybody who's middle class to get ahead. They really like this aristocracy idea where the rich people will make pronouncements from up in their tower, and the poor people down below will cheer for them. They don't want there to be a layer in between. So they get really excited over this idea of Democrat candidates like Gavin Newsom, Democrat candidates like Barack Obama. Cuban recently said that the California system is broken. The Texas system is much better. And then he comes out and endorses Tallarico. Now, here is a moment from Tallarico that is carefully scripted, because Tallarico is bought and paid for by the billionaires. That's who's funding his campaign, California billionaires. And Mark Cuban is really the mindset of a California billionaire. So we have this moment on a podcast called Raging Moderates. And what we're set to do here is he's going to whip Mark Cuban in front of you and show you that he's a tough guy. He cannot be controlled by the rich people. And Cuban, in return, agrees to go along with this. So here's that moment.
0: But you talk about it a lot, and part of that is also pushing back on, you know, billionaires, big corporations. I mean, your healthcare plan takes it right to people who've accumulated and organizations that have accumulated just too much money. We do have a billionaire on the stage. It's not me. One of the good ones, though.
1: I've joked with Mark calling him one of the good ones. And what I...
27: You mean you eat me last?
1: That's right. You know, one of the... If I think about my political heroes, Franklin Roosevelt, Bobby Kennedy, both of those leaders were the billionaires of their day. And in fact, they inherited it. At least Mark made his money the old-fashioned way, which I appreciate.
27: Did he, though? So that was 437. Let's play 432 here. And this was scripted. This is the performative moment that they will use in ads, that they will share on radio spots, TV spots. This is Tallarico saying, listen, Mr. Rich Guy, if you want to be on my campaign, you have to give up your political influence to join this movement. And Mark Cuban says, yes, I will go along with it. This is as scripted and as performative as Joe Biden and Corn Pop and the swimming pool story. Here we go.
1: Mark, I've told every wealthy person I come across in this race, if you are okay with getting taxed more, if you're okay with me limiting your influence in politics, you are welcome to join this movement that we are building. And we're thankful to have Mark Cuban as part of this.
27: Yep, we're thankful to have him, but he has to understand, I am my own man, and we're going after those billionaires. And that's why the billionaires are all contributing, because they seek to destroy their own fortune? No. But you got to tell the poor people. You got to tell the poor people that you're going to suffer. You got to tell the poor people that he's going to get over on those billionaires. So before Cuban endorsed Tallarico, he had one question. He said, not two, one. Will you co-sponsor the breakup big medicine bill? Josh Hawley, Republican. Elizabeth Warren, Democrat, socialist. And he says, if you break apart CVS, United Healthcare, and the big pharmacy benefit managers, healthcare costs drop 20, 30, 40% overnight. Now, listen to this clip, and then we'll discuss it.
2: You know, it's funny when James and I started talking about healthcare, and we've had multiple conversations and exchanges, and we talked about my coming out here and putting together this plan. And I'm like, okay, well, I just have to ask you a question. There was a bill, a bipartisan bill, that was proposed by Josh Hawley and Elizabeth Warren called the Breakup Big Medicine Bill. And I have literally talked to senator after senator after senator asking them why they haven't co-sponsored it or supported it or come out publicly and said anything. And I won't get into names, but James nailed it on the reasons why. And so prior to our doing this, I asked one question. I said, this is key. When you are elected, I didn't say if, I said when you are elected. Will you co-sponsor the breakup big medicine bill? Because that is key. If we can break up those big companies, the CVSs, the Uniteds, et cetera, we literally could see the cost of pharmaceuticals and healthcare literally drop overnight 20, 30, 40%, depending on where you live. So James said yes, so here I am. And we are going to break up big medicine.
27: And why does he want to break up big medicine? Because he has a company that competes with big medicine. He's not out to serve or save his fellow Americans. He's out to use government to harm his competitor, get an entry into the market. He'd be for gun control. If he had some product he could sell, he is for gun control. He'd be for anything else that added to his riches. I actually think there is an advantage to restricting the influence and governmental protection that Big Pharma has received. And so does Ken Paxton. the Attorney General of Texas, who has brought case after case against Big Pharma and beat them. And where was Tallarico? Nowhere to be found. You know, this cosplaying as the Jesse James, the protector, the El Cid of the populace on behalf of the people. It's really, really good Hollywood scripting. And it's all a lie.
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27: Football is here. I'm fired up. 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

0: I have pointed out again and again how the Democrats try to whitewash their candidates. They try to make them seem less radical than they are. They try to seem more accessible and approachable and like you than they are. Abdul El-Sayed, the Democrat Socialist candidate in Michigan, Democrat nominee for the Senate, was on MS Now, and he was giddy. He's gone from saying that college football is toxic masculinity to now they've said, no, switch that. You really, really like college football. And they told him that Michigan football is religion in Michigan. So you want to say that you hope Michigan beats Ohio State. But he doesn't know Ohio State is what you call that university that is the rival of Michigan. So he says he can't wait for Michigan to beat Ohio. Ohio. Imagine any fan of the Big Ten. Imagine any Michigander being asked about the biggest game of the year and saying, we're going to beat Ohio. There's never been anyone ever say that. It's not the biggest gaffe ever. It's just representative of the fact that they are coaching these people to say things so the peasants will think they're like you. So the Christians will think they're like you. So the white people will think they're like you, but they are not. Play the clip, please, Ramon.
1: Well, I'll tell you what I'm excited about. All right, it's about to be football season. And you mentioned Ohio for some reason in this interview. And I can't wait to beat Ohio. And let's just remember, J.D. Vance, Ohio J.D. Vance, Peter Thiel, J.D. Vance, is coming to Michigan next week. They are putting a spotlight on this campaign for a reason.
0: Yep, just can't wait to beat Ohio. That's the first clip. Here's the second clip from 2021. It's the same Abdul El-Sayed saying that football is toxically masculine. Listen to this.
1: Football is very much associated with a, you know, particularly masculine and oftentimes toxically masculine culture. And so much of it was about you wanted to be able to get back up and play for your team, and you really aren't allowed to show pain or vulnerability. That's part of the sport.
0: It's toxically masculine. Interesting. Abdul El-Sayed has invited Hassan Piker to campaign with him, and now that Piker's words have come out, he says, oh, no, I don't want to talk about him. He's just some streamer in California. Piker now says, I went to Michigan to campaign to the Muslims with him at his request, not mine. Let's check in, shall we, with Dr. Shabir Ali, an Islamic scholar. And he is explaining here classical Islamic thought with regard to marriage. You tell me, is this compatible with the culture you live in?
2: So what is Islam's view on concubines?
3: In essence, generally, in classical Islamic thought, it is taken for granted that a Muslim man can have up to four wives at once. In addition to the four wives, he can have an unlimited number of concubines, which refer to women who are basically, they have slave status. When they are owned by her master, a woman owned by her master, it has to freely give herself to the master. The master has the right to have sexual relations with her as though she were one of his wives. The classical Muslim interpreters of the Quran, some of them said that the woman's main responsibility in a marriage is to fulfill the sexual needs of her husband. And for that reason, the husband has the right and a claim to this, and she cannot refuse. Some of them even speak of the possibility that the man could force himself onto his wife and she cannot refuse because that is his right. Mm-hmm. The woman in marriage itself did not have so much right as we might expect of women today, and we would argue for today even within the Islamic context. Mm-hmm. When women did not have this full right, then, you know, it's not a far cry from the position of slavery.
0: Isn't it that the leaders of the Me Too movement are Democrats who are pushing for candidates who share this belief? Katie Hopkins is an English media personality, and she makes the point that mosques are not churches. They are command centers. That is her position. She states it plainly. Katie Hopkins.
4: They pack an area with Muslims. You've seen this happen. You're watching it happen in Minnesota, in Minneapolis, in Dearborn. You are seeing this happen. They bring them in, they pack them in. They put up mosques to facilitate them. In flows the funding. Suddenly you've got mosques putting funding in and an imam that's in charge of a densely packed population. Now they have political power. People are going to vote according to what the imam tells them to do. They are voting according to religion instead of any policy or political belief. It's why we have the Islam Party in Belgium. Their policies are segregation on buses, halal and face covering. They even won a couple seats. This is where we're headed. And when they come to mobilize in future time, when this conflict ramps up, as it surely will, the mosques are where these people will mobilize from. Do not mistake mosques for churches. Yeah. They are not places of worship. They are places of organization.
0: Florida State Representative Angie Nixon was at a CARE event, the Council on American Islamic Relations. Someone asked, what are the right organizing vehicles for your community? She says, CARE Florida. That's her answer. A sitting Florida state legislator, the Democrat nominee for the U.S. Senate, at a CARE event, naming CARE as the right vehicle for her community.
5: This past presidential election was our Brexit event, and we need to start working on building the right vehicles, and the right vehicles are CARE Florida. We can't just build parties. We have to build up our people in order to build up our country. And so right now is a time where we need to grieve, but we do need to take some time and make space, right? And then come together and start having uncomfortable conversations.
0: And there you have it. We've got the Democrat nominee to the U.S. Senate saying that the right vehicle to organize in the state of Florida is CARE. Just do 5 minutes of research on the background and activities of CARE.
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4: WHY News, I'm Dave Langley, and here are the top stories. More flack against Flock, this time in Saratoga Springs, where several residents spoke out at this week's city council meeting, asking council not to renew the city's contract with the license plate reader company when it expires in November. Again, more concerns about privacy. The cell phone lot at Albany International Airport will close Tuesday and won't reopen until early November for an expansion project. The construction will double the size of the lot, with parking spaces increasing from 32 to 67. Two brothers from Schenectady stood in an Albany federal courtroom and both pleaded guilty to their roles in an organization trafficking drugs in Schenectady and Albany counties. 32-year-old Jalen Parker and 31-year-old Juwan Parker both entered guilty pleas to conspiracy to distribute meth and cocaine base. Next news in 30 minutes. The Capital Region's breaking news, traffic and weather station, 103.1 and 810 WGY.
5: The WGY AccuWeather forecast, partly cloudy, comfortable tonight, the low down to 62. Partly sunny for our Friday, but a passing shower. You might want to take an umbrella just in case, the high 82. Saturday, partly sunny, a spotty shower to kick off the holiday weekend, the high 77. Sunny and pleasant Sunday, the high 73. Partly sunny, beautiful day for Labor Day, the high 78. From the WGY Weather Center, I'm meteorologist Jason Caterina.
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12: And the laws and actions of the Congress, the House, and the Senate to determine whether their actions are consistent with the limitations placed on them by the Constitution, the bylaws. The Constitution incorporates the first round and everyone thereafter of amendments to it. Those first 10, there were 12 proposed. The first 10 passed just a few years after the Constitution. And those 10 amendments came to be known as the Bill of Rights. And then, of course, we added after that. But when the Supreme Court does not rule the way you want them to, the Democrats, going back most prominently to FDR, Franklin D. Roosevelt, who was basically running a dictatorship during the Depression era, he wanted government to run everything, which was a terrible idea. And there's quite a bit of thought that he's the one that that it was our monetary policy and fiscal policy that led to the Depression, and that the Depression was on its way back. The economy was on its way back. It was a year after the end, by economic data, of the Depression that governmental action spurred a spiral into what came to be known as the Depression. But when the government, but when the judiciary does not rule the way you want it to, for Republicans, the answer has been, well, we'll have to elect more Republicans so that we have better jurors, better justices, sorry, on the Supreme Court. The Democrat answer has been, well, we'll just stack the court. We'll just put more people on the court so we get the rulings that we want. Jim Clyburn is the worst of the worst of American politics. He's a guy that reaches for race as an answer to everything. He is a guy who is a race baiter. I think he's corrupt. I think he's a bad human being. He's the dean of the Congressional Black Caucus. And he thinks, here he is on Meet the Press, that the Supreme Court needs to be stacked. Go ahead.
13: We have now a Supreme Court that has decided to reverse course and take this country back, I say, to those rulings of Justice Taney that said that no black man has any rights that a white man must respect.
12: Good grief. I got it that he's dumb. I got it that he does. You know, it's like the person that everything they don't like is literally Hitler. That's Clyburn. He's a one-trick pony. His entire career is racism, racism, racism. So here he is. He wants the Supreme Court to be stacked.
15: Former Vice President Kamala Harris shares some of your criticisms clearly. She's called for expanding the Supreme Court from 9 justices to 13. Do you support adding 4 more seats to the Supreme Court, Congressman?
13: Yes, I do. I think that we are in a position now that calls from some significant actions taken by the Congress, and we ought to expand. And 13 is a pretty good number. A baker's dozen will be a good number to have on the court.
12: Next, you're going to see a great example of what is known as the crab in a bucket. I'd never heard this used until I got into politics 26 years ago. And I had a black elected official say to me, well, that's just a crab in a bucket. And I said, well, what does this mean? Well, if you've ever seen crabs in a bucket, if one gets close to getting out, the others will reach up, grab them, and pull them back. And you will see this happen when a black man dares to have conservative views or be a Republican or not blame the white man or slavery for the reason a black person is suffering or fails or doesn't win. What you're going to hear here is Jim Clyburn, no intellectual giant, trying to pull Clarence Thomas back into the bucket. Clarence Thomas is one of the two greatest thinkers alive today, along with Thomas Sowell. Both happen to be black men. That should be a point of pride for every black person, but it's not. In fact, it's quite the opposite. Clarence Thomas has to be destroyed because he dares to think for himself, and the black Democrats will not tolerate this. The blacks in the media will not tolerate this. The blacks in academia will not tolerate this. You cannot have blacks on the other side. We all have to line up on the same side against the Republicans because they're evil white folks. And a Clarence Thomas, a Thomas Sowell, a free-thinking black man, is dangerous to that narrative. So James Clyburn, here he is on Meet the Press, he says that Clarence Thomas rebelled. He rebelled from the narrative that he was supposed to tell.
15: Do you stand by your decision to make the case for Clarence Thomas's confirmation?
13: Absolutely not. You know, I have made mistakes in my life, and that's one that I made, and I will own up to that mistake. The fact of the matter is, I had faith and confidence in the fact that his background and experiences would instruct him in his professionalism, especially sitting on the bench. We had worked together when he was chair of the Equal Opportunity Commission. And, of course, I was running the state agency here in South Carolina. We had differences over how that agency should run. But I also thought that he believed in precedence of the law. And I thought, sure, that he would be there upholding those precedents set down in 1954 in the Brown v. Board of Education decision. I thought that he would follow those court decisions that upheld the Voting Rights Act, the Civil Rights Act. I had no idea that Clarence Thomas would rebel the way he has against his own background and experiences. He was raised by his grandfather, and he has shown very little sensitivity to the environment his grandfather grew up down in Pinpoint, Georgia, just south of where I now sit. And so, yes, that was a mistake on my part, and I own up to it.
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5: The WGY AccuWeather forecast, partly cloudy, comfortable tonight, the low down to 62, partly sunny Friday, we'll have a passing shower, so maybe take your umbrella, the high of 82, partly sunny, a spotty shower Saturday, the high 77, sunny and pleasant on Sunday, the high 73, Labor Day Monday looking great too, partly sunny, the high 78. From the WGY Weather Center, I'm meteorologist Jason Caterina.
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0: With the independence of African republics in the 50s and 60s, there was a whole new breed of leaders in these now newly independent African nations. And the French and the Belgians had positions in Africa, but mostly it was the English. And as the English pulled back, and as these new republics started, there was understandably some growing pains. This happens in every country. There were growing pains in India and then Pakistan. There are growing pains when a new nation begins. And you have a whole new group of people without a precedent to draw upon. You know, you go from being a student activist to drive Whitey out to now you're the leader. How that first generation of people behaves will set the course for the future. We saw some who set a good example. We saw others who didn't. Idi Amin and what he did in Uganda set that country back to the point that they suffer to this day. The Indian leadership set a precedent that they can draw upon to this day. Two very different approaches, and you can see the difference. India is relatively wealthy today, and most of Africa is not. Independence did not bring financial prosperity to most of Africa, South Africa being a good, what's the word when it doesn't follow with a good exception to all of that. But when the African leaders took over who had been revolutionaries the day before, they instituted this sort of very, very vicious revenge approach. And Barack Obama's father was actually involved in this movement in Kenya. It was known as the Mau Mau movement. And whites were said to have been Mau Mau'd. It's a very, very tribal, it's a very tribal approach. And what we're witnessing before our eyes in America today is a return of that type of policy. Let's look to Chicago, where you have Brandon Johnson, not exactly a mental giant, and he is announcing, and this has been done before, he is announcing that Chicago wants to know, when companies come to do business with the city of Chicago, he wants to know, he doesn't want you bringing a bunch of white guys in here. He wants you to bring black guys. Why? Because he cares about black people? No. He doesn't just want black guys. I've watched this happen in the city of Houston. He wants his black guys. This gives him the power to pick and choose the people who are going to get jobs and equity. Now, are they going to kick back some of that cash that they get out of it? I can't prove that. I didn't even say it. But it sure makes you wonder, doesn't it? Clip number 415. Let's listen in on the mayor of Chicago saying, we don't want a bunch of white guys coming in here.
1: If you want to do business with this city, we want to know whether the people leading your company reflect the diversity of the communities whose tax dollars are paying your contracts. Now, Washington may be choosing to look away, but Chicago, our eyes are wide open.
0: I see. He also says that the mayor's office in Chicago used to be 70% white. We ain't going to allow that anymore. We are not going to have a bunch of white guys around here.
2: There are more Latinos in my administration than any time in the history of Chicago. I believe we're at about 30% of my administration in top executive positions that are Latinos. Same thing with chairs of boards on city council. More Latinos have chairs of committees than any other time in the history of Chicago. And I believe that's important. Once upon a time, the mayor's office was 70% white men. That day is long behind us. Do we have to continue to work hard to make sure that representation is there? Absolutely. Has my administration reflected that value? Yes.
0: Hmm.

0: So
1: I don't incredible. Miss them. I don't. I love them. I'm going to see them tonight for dinner. I love them.
0: Yeah.
1: But, you know, Barack cried when they went to college. Yeah, I was like, bye, little. Goodbye. Now now Friday nights aren't wrecked with terror and fear about where are you? Where are you?
0: Right.
1: You know, no, I get that. I love their emancipation and growth. And
0: the thing I miss though is the job. Like, don't you miss? See, your kids are still in high school, yeah, so it's still a job.
2: Yes.
0: Like it gave a meaning and like pattern to my life.
1: I'm good.
2: Yeah.
1: Look at all this
2: She's
1: meaning.
2: Different.
1: I
2: She's
1: have.
2: Different.
1: I have
2: She's
1: a
2: different.
1: Wonderful pattern.
0: Oh man,
1: you know,
2: I love my kids' schedule.
0: Yeah, there's something about the schedule.
2: I love this schedule.
1: I love my schedule. I have a great schedule, and it's awesome. All mine. But I think fathers can be that way because you weren't there from 6
0: and
1: we 9.
0: Missed a lot of
1: you
0: it.
1: Missed
0: That's
1: a
0: right.
1: lot of it. I mean, I've had so much quality time with my children.
3: There's something very dark and sinister about her. Very dark and sinister about her. I've sensed it all along. It goes back to the first time you see it is at Princeton. Here she is, a black woman who's admitted on her blackness. So she's admitted to school. She gets to go to this prestigious, exclusive school. And so she has to write a thesis. And so her thesis was that Princeton did not support blacks when they graduated, so they didn't get good jobs. The data says otherwise. She goes to the school and says, I want a list of black alumni. Here it is. She writes a letter, a form letter that goes out and says, if you're black and graduated and feel that Princeton didn't support you, write back. I want to talk to you for my paper. There were only a handful of people who even responded, and they said, no, that's not true. She went on and wrote the paper anyway because she couldn't let facts get in the way. She needed you to be a black graduate of Princeton who suffered for your blackness, even if it wasn't true. And she has been conning and lying and conniving ever since. My goodness, what an unpleasant human being.
4: Ladies and gentlemen, Elvis has left the building. Thank you and good night.
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